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2: Taiwan's annual military exercises are underway.
3: Taiwan has started its annual military drills aimed at simulating a response to a potential Chinese attack of the island that Beijing claims as its own. The drills, called Hangkwang, have been held annually since 1984. This year, they will take place in various locations around the island over 10 days. One characteristic of this year's drills is that they will emphasize practicing the military's decision-making and combat readiness as opposed to the stronger displays of firepower of past years. For example, service members will try out new communication methods inspired by the U.S. military. Such exercises are intended to encourage first-line fighters to be more self-reliant in battle, and experts say they are the result of closer collaboration between the U.S. and Taiwanese militaries.
2: That's correspondent Samina Mistrianu reporting from Taiwan. News and analysis at townhall.com. From Washington, I'm Keith Peters reporting. Here's the latest on missile testing from North Korea.
4: South Korea has said North Korea has launched an unidentified projectile towards the water off its east coast. The move is the latest in a string of weapons tests by North Korea this year. South Korea's military did not identify the type of missile, but said the launch took place on Thursday. It comes as North Korean leader Kim Jong-un continues to focus on enlarging the state's nuclear and missile arsenals. Experts say Kim wants international recognition as a nuclear state in order to demand the lifting of economic sanctions. I'm Karen Shemes.
2: Congolese health authorities have quarantined nearly 200 boat passengers near Kinshasa. This follows the death of a traveler with Ebola-like symptoms. Congo's been battling an Ebola outbreak since May with more than 1,800 deaths. More at townhall.com.
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13: You know, if there is one thing that should unite conservatives and liberals and Republicans and Democrats and everyone in between, it's this.
14: Okay.
13: That the justice system should never be used as a political weapon, ever.
14: Agreed.
13: And I think that is why Louisiana Attorney General Liz Merle's decision to file lawsuits seeking records related to the now dismissed 16-count indictment against her isn't just justified. I think it's necessary.
14: Yeah.
13: I mean, let's be perfectly clear about what she's asking for here. She's not asking for... And for those of you who may not be aware, the city of New Orleans, remember, indicted the Attorney General of Louisiana because she wrote a very strongly worded letter reminding the city council members of the city of New Orleans that this was the law and they need to follow the law. And many folks said on the city council, well, she threatened us. She threatened us by reminding us of the law.
14: And it's not just some people who did this. These are people who should have known better. You had the DA, Jason Williams, although he's like, oh, I had nothing to do with this. You had a judge involved in a grand jury proceeding.
13: Yeah.
14: The judge very easily should have gone, well, this is bogus, move on. You had a special counsel district attorney brought in, should have known better. Frankly, the members of the city council and the mayor should have known better, because simply telling somebody, hey, if you break the law, you will be punished for breaking the law. How many times, who doesn't do that, right?
13: Well, no, absolutely. And she wants to get to the bottom of it.
14: Liz Merle wants to get to the bottom of where this...
13: Yeah.
14: Because I think the... Just if you look at the top of this, this isn't something that happens in a vacuum, right? It's not like one day somebody wakes up and goes, you know what, I'm going to go get myself appointed to be a special prosecutor so that I can file frivolous charges against the Attorney General. No, there had to be some planning in this. There had to be a group of people that came together and went, you know what, we've been wrong. Let's get back at the DA. Let's stall. We're going to do that. Let's circle the wagon. We're going to indict the Attorney General for the state of Louisiana. This reeks of cooperation.
13: Okay, and let's remind folks, if you haven't heard about this, Attorney General Liz Merle was indicted because she had sent letters to to the mayor of New Orleans and five city council members in New Orleans, because these council members had voted in favor of a special election in November for a combined clerk of court for Orleans Parish. Now, they argued, along with the mayor of New Orleans, along with Jason Williams, the district attorney, they argued that the legislation passed by the state that abolished the Orleans Parish Clerk of Court criminal court position was basically illegitimate. But
14: the Supreme Court, the state Supreme Court had already said, no, combining those courts into one court is perfectly legitimate. And the person who is supposed to be running that new clerk's court was stated in the law to have been the previous civil clerk court. So the person who's in that position is the one who's supposed to be in that position according to the state law. The Supreme Court handed that decision down. And then these yokels down in New Orleans went, hey, well, let's create our own election. Let's create our own thing. That's not how it works.
13: Well, they appointed someone else to the position on an interim basis.
14: Which was a violation of the law.
13: So in the letters, what Attorney General Liz Merle did was she said, look, if you do this, what they had already done, then we're basically going to remove them because it's a violation of the law.
14: Right.
13: The interim position for the combined clerk position that the city council had appointed the person to, that was illegitimate, according to Liz Merle, because that was contrary to state law.
14: It wasn't just illegitimate according to Liz Merle. It was illegitimate according to the ruling of the Supreme Court, the state Supreme Court.
13: Well, that certainly as well.
14: This is where I don't understand how dumb the people in power in New Orleans are. When the state Supreme Court says, no, you got to do it this way, and they go, okay, so we can do it another way? No, you moron. You can't do... I'm sorry, Moreno. No, you can't do it that way.
13: Yeah, I think you mispronounced that. But no, I think... What Liz Merle now is saying, look, I want the records. I want to see what actually happened.
14: Because there's no way this happened in a vacuum. That strange credulity to just think, okay, well, a grand jury goes, oh, well, hey, let's look into this. No, there was collusion here.
13: But see, I think if the indictment was proper, and if in the city of New Orleans, in Orleans Parish, if this indictment was proper, then those elected officials should have nothing to fear from the release of records to show how all of that came about.
14: But the Supreme Court also said this indictment turns the law on its head. So this indictment was not proper.
13: And so what she is asking now, Liz Merle, is she's asking for all the records. Because if grand jury secrecy was violated or prosecutorial power was used for political ends, I think not only do the people of New Orleans deserve to know, I think the people of Louisiana deserve to know.
14: I don't see any way this wasn't about politics. I don't see how somebody, a reasonable person with a law degree, would go, oh, the attorney general telling me that I might be violating the law. Oh my gosh, my rights have been violated. No reasonable person thinks that.
13: No.
14: So this was an unreasonable response. It had to be politically motivated. It had to be coordinated.
13: And so now Liz Merle is asking, she wants emails.
14: Yeah.
13: She wants texts.
14: She's entitled.
13: Wants cell phone and landline communications between the city council members, between the mayor of New Orleans.
14: And anybody.
13: And the media.
14: And the media.
13: She's actually also going after the media. Boy,
14: that one she may not get, because the media does get some free speech rights there, some special protections.
13: Well, to the extent that this was being discussed, it's the fruit of the poisonous tree here.
14: Yeah, yeah.
13: To the extent that they were in on.
14: Well, yeah. I mean, if you've got a situation like Van Jones up in that church in Minnesota, to where they weren't just reporting on the news, but they were actively involved in the planning of it, then yeah, you've got a different thing.
13: Well, I tell you, but I'm telling you, these folks in New Orleans, you know, as they say, you know, the point I also want to make is that this was not something Liz Merle was ever going to just say, oh, okay, you dropped the indictment charges. I'm moving on. No. You mess with the flame, you're going to get the fire.
14: Look, you go after the queen, you better not miss. And that's the thing. This was never going to be successful.
13: And she's also
14: I can think of no other indictment that was ever overturned by the state Supreme Court as rapidly as this one.
13: And she's also seeking damages connected to the case,
14: oh, yeah,
13: as well as compensation,
14: yes,
13: for her attorney fees.
14: Because she had to get attorney fees to protect herself from a witch hunt.
13: So, you know, things are going from bad to worse in the city of New Orleans. They're broke.
14: Yeah.
13: And now they're being investigated by the attorney general.
14: So they're bankrupt financially and morally. Let's get to the top three things you need to know. First thing you need to know, the federal government's oversight on Bossier Parish schools is ending. Attorney General Liz Merle announced a federal court has dismissed a desegregation case against Bossier schools after the state and the Department of Justice both filed requests with the court to dismiss the case with prejudice. The case stemmed back to a 1965 case and resulted in a consent decree that gave the federal government extensive oversight over the district due to racial segregation at the time. A.G. Merle released a statement saying it's long past time for these old consent decrees to come to an end. These decades-old cases are expensive, ineffective, and they take power away from local communities.
13: Well, yeah, no, they do. And a lot of times the reasons that they were established in the first place, obviously, has already been addressed.
14: Yeah, not a lot of times. Every single time. Every one of these should be done. Second thing you need to know, the budget problems in New Orleans will continue. That's according to Mayor Elena Moreno. Moreno's administration says they are looking at a budget shortfall of more than $100 million. That's led Moreno to propose more furloughs for city employees. New Orleans Chief Administrative Officer Joe Giarrusso is also proposing shuffling around money from various accounts just to meet payroll, including using bond money, money from the Sewage and Water Board, and money still left over from the American Rescue Act.
13: You know, I mean, this is not New Orleans. They're in trouble.
14: They're in big trouble.
13: They're going to need to change.
14: And what they need was help from the
13: direction.
14: Governor. They need help from the governor. And instead of getting help from the governor, they went and
13: antagonized him.
14: That's just, that is astounding levels of stupid. And the third thing you need to know, Shreveport police have conducted a massive traffic enforcement in the city, citing more than 150 people for speeding. The three-hour operation started as a result of complaints from residents about speeding. Shreveport police also cited a big increase in the number of fatalities in Caddo Parish this year. So far, 31 people have died in car crashes, with most of those involving high rates of speed. It's the highest traffic fatality rate in the state for Louis toward 2026 by far. Shreveport Police Corporal Chris Borlon told Keel Radio, "We don't want to write tickets. That's not necessarily our goal. We want people to slow down. And unfortunately, the only way we can do that sometimes is to write those."
13: You know, and a lot of folks may say, "Oh, you don't have anything better to do than go catch real criminals instead of giving me a ticket for speeding." You know what? It's all part of the same puzzle.
14: I'm sorry. Which laws do we get to ignore just because we want to break them? Just saying. We'll be right back.
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16: Looking at today's forecast, it'll be a high of 68. Actually, that's the high for the next 365 days with 100% fresh air.
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0: 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I'm Steve Parr with Louis R. Abalone.
1: You know, for years, we've demanded a full accounting of the government's response to COVID-19. Well, this week, three state attorneys general, and I'll give you a guess who one of those three are.
0: Liz Merle.
1: Okay.
0: Liz Merle.
1: Oh, you're right.
0: Okay.
1: No, but nevertheless, there were three state attorney generals this week that moved that effort to demand a full accounting beyond congressional hearings and the political arguments. And now there's a formal investigation backed by subpoena power, because the Florida Attorney General has issued an investigative subpoena to former National Institute of Allergy and Infectious Diseases Director Dr. Anthony Fauci, seeking records dating back to January 3rd, 2020 through today. So from January 3rd of 2020, of course, the pandemic erupted essentially in March of that year.
0: Right.
1: And so the attorney general there in Florida is also working, as you pointed out, as you guessed so expertly, that Louisiana Attorney General Liz Merle is involved, as well as West Virginia Attorney General John McCuskey. And they're trying to determine whether Fauci improperly used his federal position to pursue financial, personal financial, or professional benefits
0: right.
1: during the pandemic.
0: Right.
1: So
0: one of the things that came out in the testimony, Rand Paul was saying, look, you had government employees, and you said, go get me this prize money. And so he had government employees on government time going and getting him personal money for the work he was doing on COVID.
1: So they're looking for awards. They're looking for documentation on grants and book deals, professorships, board memberships, private foundation partnerships, and other opportunities that were, you know, afforded to Fauci. You know, maybe some celebrity dinners as well.
0: Yeah.
1: And it also includes apparently $900,000 that was awarded to Fauci from the Dan David Foundation in 2021.
0: Okay.
1: I don't know if that was what you were referring to in terms of one of those grants, but almost $1 million award.
0: Oh, there were several different prizes he got. Look how great I'm doing. And he had government employees going and applying to get him personal prizes that he was making money. That's what Rand Paul was saying in that Senate hearing. And Fauci answered that by saying, I take the fifth.
1: Well, and again, let's be very clear. At this stage, Florida has opened an investigation.
0: Right.
1: But there's no proven violation that has been announced by
0: right.
1: the state of Florida. They're just investigating. But the questions are serious enough, I think, to warrant a production of records, particularly when the government official involved exercised such enormous influence over policies that closed businesses and disrupted schools and restricted churches.
0: And remember, he was the highest paid government employee in the history of the United States of America. He made more money than any U.S. president ever made. And he's now accused of also this fraudulent behavior, self-dealing. I mean, it's seriously one of the biggest traitors to this country in the history of the country.
1: Well, because Americans surrendered businesses and jobs and education and freedom of movement and years of ordinary life.
0: Yeah.
1: Based on the assurances from public health officials that were being led by Anthony Fauci.
0: And some of them, not just freedom of life itself. There were people who died because of the policies Anthony Fauci pushed.
1: And look, if the records clear Fauci, well, the public should see that evidence. If investigators uncover self-dealing and misrepresentations and violations of state law, well, the state should just follow the evidence wherever it leads.
0: Let's dig deep. Speaking of following the evidence wherever it leads, today the superintendent of East Baton Rouge Parish Schools, Lamont Cole, turned himself in after having been indicted. He was indicted by a grand jury. that's been looking into a series of corruption charges in the state's capital's government.
1: He turned himself in?
0: Well, because he was indicted by the grand jury, so he had to go turn himself in to be arrested.
1: Wow, that's a very serious detention haul.
0: The superintendent of schools for Baton Rouge had to turn himself in to be arrested today. We found out more about those charges as some of the details from the indictment came out. The charges were from when Cole was on the Baton Rouge City Council between 2022 and 2024, before he was named superintendent. Now,
1: This
0: is the first thing I remember, because when Baton Rouge named him, when schools named him superintendent of schools, they had gone an extensive period of time, I think it was more than a year, without having a superintendent. They couldn't find one. They had some proposals, all this. And the state was like, look, you guys either name a superintendent or we're going to. And so they named Cole, who had not been superintendent of any other school district anywhere in the country.
1: But he was the best of who they had, the best of all the applicants.
0: I wondered at the time, okay, was he just buddies with everybody that was on the school board? What was the deal here? Because you look on paper and you're like, there's nothing that says, compare him to the superintendent of schools for Caddo Parish in Shreveport. And you go, okay, was he a principal of a school? I don't think so. Was he a teacher? No. Okay. Administrator? Okay. Anyway.
1: Had he been with the school board for very long?
0: I think he may have been filling in on a temporary basis, but I need to go back and look at some of that. I just remember at the time going, that's a weird choice. In this case, his appointment to the superintendent not connected to the indictments. There are two co-defendants, Terrell and Erica Jackson. They were operators of Broad Innovation Marketing Firm. So two people related to each other. Center Square says investigators allege Cole used his council position to help the Jacksons obtain contracts through the City Parish Blight Remediation Program and the Mayor's Healthy City Initiative, also known as Healthy BR. Both programs received federal pandemic-related funding. The Jacksons obtained contracts totaling nearly $600,000 through the two programs, according to the affidavit. Broad Innovation alone received more than $500,000 through the Healthy City Initiative between June 2022 and October 2023. Okay, so this is connected to the American Rescue Plan. This is that COVID money. How much fraud did we see in the COVID money being spent out all across the country?
1: I think tremendous.
0: Tremendous.
1: Because
0: amounts.
1: A lot of folks would make up businesses that were not going concerns.
0: Isn't that interesting? They would just make up stuff. They would just, oh, well, let's just spend the money. We got the money. We got to spend it.
1: They're crimes of opportunity.
0: Again, from the Center Square, city records show that the Metro Council unanimously appropriated $48.4 million in American Rescue Plan Act funds on August 10, 2022. That included approximately $5.5 million for community programs and social services intended to reduce gun violence. Some of that money later financed two $75,000 agreements with Broad Innovation for community engagement and meetings between residents and law enforcement. Cole and former Metro Council member Cleve Dunn Jr., who has been indicted in a separate but related corruption case, participated in council action regarding those agreements. Okay, so Dunn's been indicted for stuff about the same time, but not the exact same stuff as this. What they're saying is Jackson gave Cole a kickback on some of these funds. There's October 7th. Cole allegedly told Jackson, just took care of you in a major way, which means just took care of us. Also wrote, later one, another $10,000 a month. So
1: that was the one where he said, I could use an extra $60,000 to $120,000 a year.
0: This is, look, these charges, they've got his text messages. They've got a lot of different evidence. I think this is going to be a challenge for him. It's also a challenge for the school district, because the school district school board went, we stand behind Cole.
1: It's a terrible example for the kids.
2: You're listening. Louisiana Radio Network. I'm Andrew Greenstein. A federal grand jury indicts an Alexandria man in connection with the murder of a federal agent, and prosecutors say they'll seek the death penalty. U.S. Attorney Zachary Keller announced a 5-count indictment against 48-year-old Clarence Frazier Jr., starting with the most serious one.
3: Clarence A. Frazier Jr., a registered sex offender, a person who is a convicted sex criminal, is alleged to have murdered Deputy Marshal Drew Hansen.
2: Hansen and others were executing an arrest warrant on July 13th for missing a sexual assault trial when Frazier allegedly shot Hansen to death. The Colorado State University Hurricane Forecast Team issues its final forecast for the 2026 season, and senior research scientist Phil Klotzbach says it's unchanged from last month.
4: We're still forecasting a below-normal hurricane season with a total of 9 named storms. Of those 9, 4 becoming hurricanes, and of those 4, 1 becoming a major Category 3, 4, 5 hurricane.
2: LRN.
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1: You know, I'm not quite sure what kind of rehabilitation hospital that Mitch McConnell is in.
2: Yeah.
1: But I might have a go of it. I might look into it because they released a photo yesterday of him.
2: Yeah.
1: He looks 10 years younger.
2: Okay.
1: I mean, he looks 10 years younger. I mean, he looks refreshed. I mean, look at me. I'm exhausted. Look at me. I'm just saying, I might give a go at it. I don't know what kind of rehab hospital he is.
2: Look, there's a lot of physical benefit to doing exercise every day. There's a lot of health benefits. If you go for a walk, if you do, you know, push-ups, you do some physical activity on a regular basis.
1: You're talking about for you taking time out to take care of yourself.
2: Yeah, I mean, it's important.
1: It is important.
2: I don't do near enough of it.
1: But, you know, I'm just saying. But apparently he's going home. There's no photos of him going home. Can you imagine? I mean, would they put a sheet over him and then wheel him out and into a van, close the doors, you know, like he's being kidnapped? Because there are no photos of him leaving this rehabilitation hospital. And look, he deserves privacy. I get that. I know a lot of folks say he deserves his privacy. You know, coming out of a rehabilitation hospital, he's probably not looking his best, except if you look at the photos that his staff releases on social media, and he looks 10 years younger. I mean, he looks refreshed.
2: Yeah.
1: I mean, seriously.
2: Well, I mean, there's no way you could fake that, right?
1: You mean like photoshopping or AI or whatever? No, I get it. But, you know, whatever physical therapy and nutrition plan or fountain of youth regimen that they're using over there and whatever rehab hospital he checked into, I mean, you know, in full transparency, he ought to share that with the rest of the nation. A lot of people might benefit from something like that.
2: I would think that would be good.
1: But anyway, he's going home, and he says that on the advice of doctors, I'll maintain an intensive regimen of physical therapy from home during the state work period. What does that mean? During the state work period?
2: They're
1: going to go home and go to the August recess.
2: Yeah.
1: And I'll continue to engage with my staff and colleagues on important sitting business. So my question is, does he ever intend to go back to D.C.?
2: I think he actually is in D.C. The question is, does he intend to go back to work? I think he's at his home in D.C. I could be wrong. Because, again, we're not getting full information on this.
1: Well, he said something.
2: Because he was at a care facility in D.C.
1: You may be right about that, because he said something about that he would really love to be. Let's see here. He said, there's no place I'd rather be on the first Saturday in August than with the good people of Western Kentucky feasting on pork and mutton.
2: Yeah.
1: I'm not sure I'm familiar with mutton. Pork, I am.
2: Yeah, it's like lamb.
1: It's like lamb.
2: Yeah.
1: Mutton.
2: It's lamb. Yeah.
1: Okay. I just eat pizza. So, okay. And chicken nuggets, I don't know, maybe that's why I look so tired.
2: I can't think of the word mutton, though, without thinking of the movie The Princess Bride, when Billy Crystal goes, there's nothing better than love except for a good bacon, lettuce, and mutton sandwich, especially when the mutton is nice and lean. I love that.
1: Okay. Well, anyway, he's right. Going home.
2: Okay.
1: I guess in D.C.
2: Yeah.
1: And
2: he's going to his D.C. home.
1: He's going to his. You think he's in D.C.?
2: I think, but I'm not sure.
1: All right.
2: Wouldn't it be nice if we got some transparency on that? Tell you what. Let's say what.
3: What you say? What you talking about, Louis?
2: So we will be talking about this a little bit later on next hour, but the Senate Committee on Government Oversight decided to hold former CDC Director Anthony Fauci in contempt of Congress today. It was a party line vote, so the Republicans voted for it, the Democrats voted against it. There's a couple paths. They could just send it directly to the DOJ and have the DOJ decide whether they're going to press charges, or it could go to the full Senate where it may not pass.
1: This is all being led by Rand Paul.
2: Rand Paul.
1: Okay.
2: So Rand Paul gave a last statement before the vote came. And I think it's really important to hear what he said. This is just before they voted. Take a listen to Rand Paul.
4: But the contempt power exists for precisely this circumstance. Oversight is not a courtesy this committee extends or a favor a former official grants us. It is a constitutional obligation. And when voluntary cooperation ends, Congress must be able to compel compliance with its lawful demands. That is Congress's compulsory instrument. A subpoena is not an invitation. A subpoena with no consequence is not a subpoena. It's a suggestion. Seeking the truth is not a witch hunt. Accountability is not vengeance. Accountability is what stands between the American people and a repeat of the mistakes and the very real consequences of the past.
2: Everything he said there is right.
1: But you know, and I'm not quoting him directly perhaps, but he said asking for the truth is not a witch hunt.
2: Right.
1: And I don't know that I have heard it put quite so eloquently. And I know a lot
2: because the left is saying, oh, you're on a witch hunt, you're on a witch hunt, you're on a witch hunt.
1: Asking for the truth. If you've got nothing to hide,
2: right,
1: then just put it out there.
2: Yeah. And moreover, especially since you can't be prosecuted for whatever crimes you committed against the country, and who goes and begs for a pardon if they haven't done any crimes?
1: But the other part of that is, you know, if subpoenas become optional, depending on who's receiving them, then the congressional oversight loses much of its force,
2: not
1: right?
2: Not much. Loses all of it.
1: All of it. And seeking the truth, asking difficult questions, and insisting that public officials answer them. I agree. That's not persecution.
2: No.
1: It's part of the checks and balances that's built into our constitutional system.
2: And there were errors made. Now, whether they were crimes or not, that's one question. But it is undeniable that there were errors made. There were people who died because of the policies that came out of the CDC that was run by Anthony Fauci. And you can start with the idea that we were going to fund gain-of-function research, which Fauci continues to try and say, oh, no, it's not gain-of-function, it's not gain-of-function, it's not a gain-of-function. Dude, you took money and you paid a lab to take a virus and give it an ability it did not have before. It gained a function from your scientific process. That's called gain of function. Anthony Fauci, this is one of those, you know, you're peeing on my leg and you're telling me it's raining. Oh, it's not gain of function, it's not a gain of function. Did you do a science experiment where you gave it a function it did not have before? Oh, well, that's not gain of function. Yes, it is. It's gain of function. And you paid for it. You, the American people, paid for it because Anthony Fauci sent it to the lab in Wuhan.
1: And I think what Rand Paul is saying is that, look, whatever happened, there is going to be another pandemic. Whatever has happened in the past.
2: Especially if you keep giving viruses special superpowers.
1: No, but he's just saying that there's going to be another pandemic. And unless we learn right now what went right, what went wrong behind the closed doors of power.
2: Why did we deny people the ability to use over-the-counter medicines that was saving lives?
1: And so the mistakes of the past will be repeated.
2: Right.
1: Unless we get to the bottom of it.
2: And when you have more than

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1: Well, Congress is talking about canceling the August recess, but I'm not quite sure that is going to get turned around.
0: Okay.
1: It may be cut short, but you know, there's some folks that are very critical of members of Congress, saying they don't work very hard. That, you know, basically, they get all of August off, and that the House left at the end of July. The Senate is set to leave at this week. And then they go on to say that, you know, most members of Congress arrive in Washington, D.C. Around Monday afternoon,
0: yeah,
1: at the earliest.
0: Right.
1: And they usually fly back to their respective states by Thursday afternoon. So they come, they say, the critics, that they come to work an average of 3 days a week. Plus, apparently, they get the month of October off during the midterm and the presidential election cycles to campaign. So, and they get extended breaks during federal holidays such as Easter and Christmas and the 4th of July and Labor Day and Thanksgiving and Memorial Day and President's Day. And, you know, then you look at somebody like Mitch McConnell, who's been out for 75 days.
0: Long time.
1: And anyway, I mean, I don't think it's a fair criticism. I really don't. I think many members of Congress, now, many members of Congress work extraordinarily hard.
0: Sure.
1: They're away from their families. They sacrifice, you know, time away from being a dad or being a husband or being a wife or whatever the case may be.
0: Well, and Speaker Mike Johnson talks about how even when you're not in Washington, D.C., when you're back in your district, you're working in your
1: district.
0: You're
1: still working.
0: It's you're going around talking to people. If you're doing the job right. I'm not saying everybody does. There may be some lazy SOBs in the Congress. Absolutely. But if you're doing the job right, then you need to be talking with constituents. You need to be working with local elected officials when you're back in the district, that type of thing.
1: And if you're a business owner or manager of a business, you know that just because you go home, I mean, you folks are listening right now, you know what I'm saying. I mean, just because you go home doesn't mean everything turns off in your head. I mean, work is still, that's a soundtrack that is playing in your head 24 hours a day, 7 days a week for a lot of folks. Now, depending on your job, I get it. But I think to some degree that is the same for members of Congress. And I know there may be people wailing right now like, oh, my gosh, are you kidding me? They have such posh positions and they're treated like royalty. And maybe they are. Maybe they are to some degree. But I do think it is a personal and professional sacrifice to serve if you're doing it right.
0: Yeah.
1: If you are doing it right.
0: If you're doing it right. But we also have the right to say, why haven't you passed the SAVE Act? Why are you going home when you haven't passed the SAVE Act? I think that's a legitimate complaint. Let's play a game. Playing with the Queen of Hearts. Oh, domino. Like Battleship. Shall we play a game? Okay, so they released a list of the most common jobs by state.
1: Who is this?
0: This, that's a really good
1: whoever
0: question.
1: Whoever it is.
0: Yeah, whoever it is. They released this list. Most common jobs by state. This came, I believe.
1: Most common jobs.
0: Yeah, from the Bureau of Labor Statistics. So category, like when you fill out your
1: from
0: taxes
1: the BLS.
0: And stuff. Right.
1: Gotcha.
0: So when you fill out your taxes, you say what your job category is, and they compile all that data, and they release the list of the most common jobs by state.
1: So the IRS is sharing my data with the Bureau of Labor Statistics.
0: Oh, undoubtedly. Yeah, sure.
1: Without my permission.
0: Of course they are.
1: We're going to have to look into this.
0: So
1: with a strongly worded letter.
0: Which are the most common jobs in the most states? So the most common job by state. So which you got this category of job, it's the most common job in the most states. Does that make sense?
1: Okay.
0: All right.
1: So yeah, so what jobs are most commonly held by Americans?
0: In most states, yeah.
1: In most states.
0: Because it's all divided up by state.
1: But not by state. We're not breaking this up by state.
0: No, no.
1: Gotcha.
0: It's a number of states.
1: Okay. Everybody clear on this?
0: Yeah.
1: Okay. So the most common jobs
0: by state.
1: In America.
0: Yeah, yeah, yeah. Yeah, yeah.
1: Why do you say by state?
0: Because it's the most common job in the most states.
1: Okay.
0: Right.
1: All right.
0: Okay.
1: How about retail?
0: Retail. Yep. Number three on the list. It is the most common job in eight different states in the union.
1: Okay. How about restaurant workers?
0: I'm going to give fast food workers. Is that what you're talking about, fast food workers?
1: Okay.
0: Okay. So it's
1: sure.
0: The most. It's number one. The most common job in 14 states is fast food workers.
1: How about service workers, like those that work in the hotels and in entertainment?
0: Yeah. No.
1: Really?
0: No state is that the number one job.
1: Okay. Wow. Okay. A hospital worker.
0: Hospital, like a nurse, is that what we're saying?
1: Yeah, yeah, nurse.
0: Number six, registered nurses, the number two it's number one in two different states. So it's number six on the list.
1: Okay. All right. How about first responders?
0: No, not in any state.
1: Not in any state. That's very strange.
0: When you talk about hospital workers, are you talking about hospital workers in hospitals?
1: Ah, so maybe nursing home workers or I'm going to go with nursing home.
0: I'm going to fudge it because you may not who knows all the names of the categories, but it's number two on the list. Home health and personal care aides.
1: Okay.
0: Nine different states, that's the number one job. Home health and personal care aides, the most common job.
1: Well, you know why that is.
0: When I looked at the list, I think I have an idea.
1: I mean, I'm thinking it. The age of America. We're aging, right?
0: That was not the conclusion I came to.
1: What did you come to?
0: All of the states where home health and personal care aides are the number one job.
1: Yes.
0: Are blue states. Most of them are ones that have recently been found to have had massive Medicaid home health fraud, including California, Minnesota, Wisconsin,
1: so the data Pennsylvania. Is faulty.
0: I'm saying there are a whole bunch of people that may be claiming that they're doing home health, but they ain't doing the job.
1: That is very interesting.
0: Okay. Because since when else in American history is the number one job in a state people going to other people's homes to be nursing them in their homes, but more than fast food workers?
1: But that makes sense because America is getting older.
0: Not more than fast food workers.
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1: I can tell you who will be the next president of the United States in 2028.
0: Okay.
1: Because,
0: all right.
1: Because President Trump has had such a successful, stellar, some would say impenetrable record of endorsements, right? The people he endorses.
0: Right.
1: They win.
0: They win the primaries.
1: Almost always.
0: They win the primaries, and more often than not, they win the general.
1: Okay.
0: Not all the time, but more often than not.
1: President Trump has now endorsed in the 2028 presidential race.
0: Kind of.
1: No, there's no
0: maybe.
1: Kind. Maybe. There's no kind of. Well, he hasn't.
0: Did President Trump go on Truth Social and say, I give my full and complete endorsement?
1: No, but
0: then he hasn't endorsed.
1: If President Trump has privately told donors, which is what is being, leaked, I suppose,
0: okay,
1: that he wants Vice President J.D. Vance to succeed him in 2028, that shouldn't surprise anyone.
0: Well, I wouldn't be surprised if that is actually what happened. I would be stunned if that's actually the truth of what happened. Because, again, these reports that are coming out have no names attached to them. It's secret conversations, private person. But if we've learned anything over the last 20 years, it's that whenever the press won't tell you the name of the person they're talking to, more often than not, they're lying.
1: Okay, this is according to, this is the Washington Post. And I quote, an advisor to the president.
0: An anonymous, unnamed advisor to the president.
1: With direct knowledge of Trump's comment to the donors.
0: Totally in the inside.
1: Said that Trump had privately resolved that Vance will be the heir to the GOP.
0: Yeah.
1: But that it is too early to determine when Vance will announce his candidacy or when Trump will publicly endorse him.
0: Vance hasn't announced that he's going to run yet. Vance hasn't decided whether he's going to run yet. Look, that may end up being true, but we've got to start learning that whenever the Washington Post refuses to name who they're actually talking to, more often than not, what they're saying is not the truth. We just can't run off and say President Trump's done an endorsement when Trump hasn't come out on Truth Social.
1: No, but I understand, but it's plausible.
0: It's very plausible, perhaps even likely.
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3: News this hour from Town Hall. I'm Keith Peters in Washington. Vice President J.D. Vance is pushing back against claims that he's anti-Jewish. Vance tells the Hugh Hewitt Show on the Salem Radio Network the criticism is unfair and that he'll work to more clearly explain his relationship with Israel.
4: There are some Israelis who are just so used, at least some people in Israeli media, who are so used to politicians just taking as a given that America and Israel always have shared interests, when I think the reality is that we often have shared interests, but we don't always. And I don't think that makes me anti-Semitic, and I don't think it makes me anti-Israel. I just think it makes me honest.
3: Vance says the U.S.-Israel relationship is built on more than 70 years of shared values and mutual interests, but he argues that support for the alliance is too often reduced to slogans instead of honest and open discussion. White House Deputy Chief of Staff Stephen Miller says President Trump is moving to curb eligibility to birthright citizenship, signing two executive orders after the Supreme Court rejected an earlier attempt.
5: The idea that people come here pretending to be a tourist, pretending to be a visitor, saying they want to go to Disneyland, they want to go visit a monument or go to a national park, but the real reason they're here is to have a child, to make that child an automatic citizen, leave our country, and then have a U.S. citizen child. It gives them access under this broken system to welfare benefits, ultimately to the voting booth, and all the other rights and privileges that belong solely to Americans. So that practice of birth tourism is, as of the signing of this order, hereby banned.
3: President Trump says he believes his latest actions will be constitutional. In June, the Supreme Court upheld a broad conception of birthright citizenship, rejecting Trump's previous efforts. More on these stories at townhall.com.
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3: Oil prices are higher, and as a result, stocks finish lower. We hear more on today's market activity from correspondent Seth Sutel. He reports from New York City.
8: Stocks slipped on Wall Street as oil prices rose and more company earnings reports rolled in. The S&P 500 fell 0.2% Thursday. The Dow fell 464 points, that's about 0.9%. The Nasdaq Composite slipped 0.1%. Warner Brothers Discovery rose 1.7% after reporting earnings that beat estimates. Honeywell Aerospace slumped 23% after its results came up short. The price of Brent crude rose nearly 4% to about $82.50 a barrel. Treasury yields moved higher in the bond market. The yield on the 10-year Treasury rose to 4.66%. Seth Sutel, New York.
3: News and analysis at townhall.com. From Washington, I'm Keith Peters reporting. Myanmar's military ruler is visiting neighboring Thailand.
9: Ever since he launched his coup, Min Aung Hlaing has been an international pariah, accused of crimes against humanity and of destroying Myanmar's democracy. Now Thailand has invited the coup leader for a two-day official visit, a decision criticized by human rights groups as giving legitimacy to a brutal military regime. The Thai government argues that it must re-engage with Myanmar to address problems along their shared border. But there's also a recognition that Min Aung Hlaing's position has become much stronger thanks to the support he's had from China.
3: The BBC's Jonathan Head. Ugandan authorities have gained parliamentary approval to deploy troops to Gaza as part of an international force. This marks Uganda's first public indication of its willingness to join the International Stabilization Force for Gaza. More on these stories at townhall.com.
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0: Three, two, one. This is American Ground Radio. I'm Stephen Parr with Louis R. Abalone.
1: Well, President Donald Trump signed two executive orders on Thursday targeting birth tourism.
0: Okay.
1: And several claimed abuses of birthright citizenship. And he opened up a new front, I believe, in the administration's effort to prevent foreign nationals from using temporary entry into the United States to secure permanent benefits.
0: Okay.
1: So the first order that he signed, the executive order, is titled Ending Birth Tourism. And so you might say, what is birth tourism? Well, birth tourism is defined as entering the United States on a non-immigrant visa for the purpose of giving birth on American soil.
0: So right.
1: It also covers anyone who helps arrange or facilitate that entry. So you're not going to get a free pass just because, you know, you can't be trafficking pregnant women into the United States and go, oh, I'm not part of that executive order. There are no consequences for me.
0: So right now what we have is there are more Chinese babies born in the American territory of American Samoa out in the Pacific than there are Samoans. There are more Chinese babies born there. And every single one of them, according to what the Supreme Court's interpretation of it just was, every single one of those Chinese babies is now an American citizen.
1: Well,
0: and these are, by the way, these are Chinese citizens who are rich and wealthy enough to be able to fly from China to America Samoa, spend several weeks there just so that they can give birth, and then fly back to China with the Chinese Communist Party knowing exactly what they've done.
1: Well, now there are consequences with this executive order. Now, some of the actions or the potential consequences are they may be the mothers, the fathers, the children that are born themselves may be barred from entering the United States.
0: Okay.
1: So basically it removes foreign nationals who previously participated in birth tourism.
0: Yeah.
1: So, you know, if you were involved, you're going to be moved out.
0: Okay.
1: And so the order also, you know, directs the secretaries of the state or secretaries of both the state and Homeland Security to update all the federal rules and the policies and the enforcement guidance. And it include, you know, a lot of folks say, well, you know, President Trump just doesn't care about people. He's just all about his own ego. No, there are exemptions in this executive order for humanitarian reasons and cases where admitting the foreign national would serve the national interest.
0: Okay.
1: White House Secretary, Chief of Staff, Stephen Miller, he described birth tourism as a long-standing industry built around deception.
0: Right, because there are tourist agencies in China that will arrange those flights for those Chinese women to fly to America Samoa. And it's been happening through Central America into the country as well.
1: So he said the idea is that people come here, they pretend to be tourists, they pretend to be a visitor, saying they want to go to Disneyland, they want to go visit a monument, they want to go to a national park, but the real reason that they're here is to birth a child.
0: Right.
1: And make that child an automatic citizen, then leave our country and then have a U.S. citizen child.
0: Right.
1: Now, that practice was already prohibited as a legitimate basis for receiving a visitor visa.
0: Yeah.
1: Since, I think it was January of 2020, the State Department, they've instructed officers to deny, they call these B visas, letter B visas, that whenever they have reason to believe that someone that's applying for a B visa,
0: you deny that.
1: The reason that they're primarily coming into the United States or the reason that they're applying for that visa is to give birth in the United States.
0: Okay.
1: And so what President Trump's executive order does, it expands the available response and explicitly targets the international and domestic businesses that coach clients, which, by the way, these are businesses, they're getting paid to coach clients to conceal their intentions from the embassies and from border officials when they come into the United States.
0: Okay.
1: Anyway, I think this is the...
0: So is that all that this executive order does? Is it just it's trying to cut down on birth tourism?
1: Basically, yes.
0: Okay.
1: And
0: we still have a bigger problem. I'm in favor of all that. And well,
1: he signed a second executive order, but that's fine. We'll get to that. Go ahead.
0: I was just going to say, you know, there's going to be lawsuits against this. I'm not saying the lawsuits have any validity to them. There will be a lawsuit. There will be some leftist judge who puts an injunction on it, and then it's going to have to go to an appeal court, and then it's going to have to go to the Supreme Court.
1: I'm sorry. Someone who lies to enter this country that has violated the terms under which entry was granted, we're going to go to law. We're going to go to court over that.
0: Oh, hell yeah. Have you not paid attention to what's happened the last year and a half? Everything Donald Trump does with an executive order, some crazy person on the left is going to sue over it because we've somehow trampled some right that wasn't in the Constitution. I have the right to come into the U.S. and give birth to babies. Somebody's going to sue
1: over
0: this.
1: The hell you do?
0: Okay, well, they're going to sue. There's going to be a lawsuit, and the first judge that goes to is going to say, oh, yes, we have the right to have communists giving births here.
1: All right, so Trump did sign I mentioned that he signed two executive orders. The second one is titled Continuing to Protect the Meaning and Value of American Citizenship.
0: Okay.
1: So that order directs federal agencies to withhold citizenship documents when neither parent is an American citizen and at least one of several conditions applies.
0: Okay.
1: So the categories include, you know, children born to alien enemies or members of designated foreign terrorist organizations.
0: Okay.
1: That's, you know, that, okay, that seems pretty reasonable.
0: Like a drug cartel.
1: Children of certain foreign government employees.
0: Okay.
1: Children whose parents purchased access to birthright citizenship through a commercial birth tourism or surrogacy arrangement.
0: Okay.
1: The order also covers births in the United States, in a United States territory that you brought up, where citizenship is not granted by federal statute.
0: And again, there will immediately be lawsuits filed. I'm surprised there's not already a lawsuit filed by the time we're airing this show.
1: But think about how important American citizship is.
0: It's tremendous.
1: That we take for granted. It carries the right to vote.
0: Yep.
1: The right to enter and remain in the United States.
0: Or the right to eventually be president. That's how dangerous this is. We're creating people who are loyal to the Chinese Communist Party.
1: But those
0: as
1: privileges,
0: future presidents.
1: But those privileges, Stephen, belong to a nation and to a people.
0: I agree.
1: And they should never be treated as merchandise available to anyone wealthy enough to buy the right package.
0: Tell that to Amy Coney Barrett and Justice John Roberts. Tell it to them, because they got that decision dead wrong. And it puts the safety and security of the entire United States at risk. That decision from this Supreme Court, one of the worst in American history.
1: Well, I think both of these executive orders make very clear that this administration intends to pursue the travelers or the organizers and the businesses that have turned American citizenship into an international commodity.
0: Let's get to the top of the things you need to know. First thing you need to know, the U.S. Senate Committee on Homeland Security and Governmental Affairs voted to hold Dr. Anthony Fauci in contempt of Congress on Thursday. It was an 8-5 to party line vote. Dr. Fauci last week refused to answer questions in front of that same Senate committee, invoking his Fifth Amendment rights not to incriminate himself 111 times. But Dr. Fauci was given a blanket pardon in the last days of the Biden administration for any and all crimes he may have committed against the American people. Senator Rand Paul has argued that meant Dr. Fauci would not have been in jeopardy of incriminating himself because he couldn't have been prosecuted unless he was committing a new crime of perjury. It will now be up to federal prosecutors to determine if Fauci should be prosecuted for contempt.
1: I get it at the federal level.
0: Yeah.
1: But I think there are states that will not recognize that pardon because that pardon only covers federal crimes.
0: But this is going to go to Jeanine Pirro, and she needs to file those charges like now. Second thing you need to know, the documents discovered by the Senate Square show nearly half the states in America planned a series of lawsuits against the Trump administration months before he even won the 2024 election. A memorandum of understanding called the Project for Federal Accountability was signed by the attorneys general of 24 different states. They promised to cooperate with each other to file hundreds of lawsuits against Donald Trump's administration. The document was signed by the attorneys general starting in April of 2024, just 1 month after Trump secured the Republican nomination, but still 2 months before President Biden even dropped out of the race. That means the pledge to sue Trump administration was planned and agreed to before the Trump administration took office, much less before he enacted any policies that might have violated the law or the Constitution.
1: Okay, but these lawsuits were intended to, I guess, deter him from being reelected?
0: No, these lawsuits were simply designed to destroy the Trump administration from day
1: one. Once he took office.
0: This was advanced planning of how can we screw him over.
1: How juvenile.
0: And third thing you need to know, Kentucky Senator Mitch McConnell says he's now back at home. 84-year-old former majority leader announced online that he's been released from a rehabilitation center. McConnell was rushed to the hospital back on June 14th and has been in the hospital rehab facility ever since. McConnell says he had fallen and that's why he needed the medical attention, but he's not been forthcoming with the American people about the specific nature of his injuries or why a single fall would have kept him from his people's business for close to 2 months. His office released a statement on their website saying, on the advice of my doctors, I'll maintain an intensive regimen of physical therapy from home.
1: Oh, well, he may have fallen, but apparently he got up.
0: We'll be back.
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0: Louis R. Abalone.
1: Well, here we are. Here we are with a very impressive number, although I'm not quite sure this is good for our country.
0: Wait. It's an impressive number, but it's not good for our country?
1: It is absolutely. It's an impressive number.
0: Okay.
1: Because it's kind of like, you know how they say some folks, you know, they say the quiet part out loud. Well, many Democratic Party establishment figures.
0: Yes.
1: Are now admitting, and this is according to investigative journalist Peter Schweitzer.
0: Okay.
1: That nearly one third of Democrats are in favor and will gladly call themselves socialists.
0: Yeah.
1: I mean,
0: that's not an impressive number.
1: Well,
0: that's a frightening number.
1: It is a impressive, frightening, however you might want to put it.
0: No. Impressive is like, oh, well, look at that. That's really good. I am so impressed.
1: Well, I mean, for the Democratic Socialists of America, it's a pretty impressive number.
0: No, they've hijacked
1: the Democratic Party.
0: See, I had this problem with when I was doing weather. I was talking with other meteorologists, and they'd be like, "Oh, look at this impressive thunderstorm!" And people would be home like, "That's not an impressive thunderstorm.
1: You know what?
0: That's a scary thunderstorm.
1: Maybe,
0: that thunderstorm scares me. I'm not impressed by it."
1: You know what? Maybe folks, maybe they assign a different definition to the word that is similar.
0: That's a problem.
1: That's not a problem.
0: Words have meaning. When different people get to assign different meanings to different words, then none of us know what anybody else is talking about.
1: Okay. All I'm trying to say here is the establishment, the Democratic Party establishment, back to the point, isn't worried about calling themselves socialists. I mean,
0: the establishment is. The establishment's worried about calling themselves socialists.
1: They're not. They're not worried about calling themselves socialists because that's no longer a stigma.
0: There have been a lot of people that actually part of the Democrat Party establishment.
1: John Fetterman.
0: Yeah, we can't call ourselves socialists. We can't do that.
1: There's another member of Congress.
0: How about Bill Maher?
1: He's not a member of Congress.
0: No, but he was part of the.
1: So that's true.
0: The leader. He was seen as one of the leaders of the Democrat Party's movement. Right now, he may have contested that, but he was one of the loudest mouthpieces for the left. He's like, no, I'm out. James Carville, he was absolutely part of the leadership of the Democrat
1: one
0: Party.
1: One third of the Democratic Party has no problem calling themselves socialists.
0: The far left part of it, you're absolutely right, especially the younger people coming up. David
1: one
0: Hogg,
1: third
0: great example.
1: One third in a very short period of time.
0: Yeah.
1: I mean, we started talking about Zoran Mamdani, what, a year ago?
0: Yeah, but there were people building socialism within the Democrat Party before then, a year ago. It's just with Zoran getting elected, they've been willing to drop some of that disguise.
1: I think the fear for some of those Democrats who are concerned about socialists,
0: I think
1: the ideological center of the party has shifted.
0: Oh, there's no doubt.
1: I think the horses are out of the barn.
0: There's no doubt. The Democrat Party is
1: been hijacked.
0: It's the Socialist Party now. Absolutely. Let's get to a question for American mamas. Dear mamas, I hate my new car. It's all digital screens. I want the physical buttons and knobs back.
1: Well, let's ask our American mamas.

0: And joining us now, our American mama, Terry Netterville. Okay, so my mama is driving across country right now. My mom and dad, they're on a
1: drive
0: across
1: country. Where are they
0: going? Yeah, they're going up to West Point in New York.
1: Okay.
0: And they're in a Tesla. And my mom hates it.
1: She does?
0: She texts me almost every single day telling me how much she hates the car because of all the screens and the technical and then just the worry about finding a place to charge the car. She hates it. I have a Dodge Challenger, and it's got, you know, buttons and knobs and stuff, and I love that.
1: Yeah.
0: I'm
1: with your mom.
0: I'm
1: with your mom.
0: You hate the screens.
1: I mean, technology, not the most savvy in that area anyway, so you have to understand that. But there's a couple of reasons. So when we flew to Knoxville a couple of weeks ago, they have these things where you can rent a car from somebody.
0: Sure.
1: And we rented some fancy car, and we did not know what to do in that car. It was too complicated.
0: Oh.
1: We figured it out. I probably wouldn't have if Kevin hadn't been there, but we figured it out. And it wasn't fun. It was not fun to drive because it was like if I wanted the air conditioner, you're like trying to figure out a lot of times you just have to talk to the car. And when I got my new car, I got a new car about a year ago. You're supposed to be able to talk to the car and say, hey, I need you to turn the air conditioner on. Or I've never been able to get her to do that. Never, not one time. So here's another reason.
0: Okay.
1: Another reason is because even though I know you think I'm a conspiracy theorist.
0: Okay.
1: Well, and also a lot of those have come true, but one of my conspiracy theories that was brought to my attention is that China owns a lot of these computer chips that go into these new cars.
0: They do.
1: So it scared me because I thought if we ever get into any kind of war with them, they can just punch a button and our cars will go down. So we did something about it. We didn't know that's what we were doing, but we did it. Kevin has a 1987 black Chevrolet Stepside.
0: Oh, okay.
1: He's got it.
0: Truck,
1: It kind of looks like an old Sanford & Son truck. He hates when I say that. But
0: many
1: people throughout the years have wanted to buy that truck.
0: Yeah.
1: Well, Kevin and I left in that truck when we got married. Summer got married a couple of years ago, and she wanted, and the car was broken down, the truck was broken down. She said, I would love for Philip and me to be able to leave in that same truck that you and Dad did.
0: Oh, okay.
1: Well, of course, Kevin was like, well, I've got to do it for her, knowing it was really for him.
0: Getting that
1: souped up again. But I told the kids, I said, listen, let me tell you something. If the world goes crazy and all of your cars and the computer chips in it, if it goes down, stay where you are. We're going to be coming through with our 1987 black Chevrolet truck. We're going to pick all of you up because they can't shut us down.
0: Right.
1: And we'll bring you back home. But I really do love the fact that we have a vehicle
0: that's not connected to
1: controlled.
0: The internet.
1: Controlled. Yes.
0: Yeah. Or satellites.
1: And if you break down in these smart cars, you can't put it in neutral. You're stuck. You're it's done. So the tow truck now comes through because that has happened to me.
0: Yeah.
1: It is,
0: they have to put it on a flatbed. They can't tow it. They have to, like, lift it and carry it away.
1: That's right. But here's where I'm disagreeing with your mother.
0: Okay.
1: And I'm more on your side.
0: All right.
1: We were...
0: My side. I have a car that's got button...
1: But you love this stuff. You're technology savvy, so love this stuff.
0: I don't know if I necessarily like the Teslas, but that's okay.
1: Well, I don't even like the shape of this Tesla, so that would be my problem. But,
0: yeah.
1: Okay, so when we were getting Slade moved in this past few days at SMU in Dallas, law school, there was a car driving, I think it might have been Uber.
0: Uh-huh.
1: There was nobody driving the car.
0: Yeah.
1: The car had all of these like mirrors and cameras and things. And I was just, oh my gosh, oh my God. And it was driving people everywhere.
0: Right.
1: So I said, oh my gosh, what would happen though? I don't know if I'd like that. Because what would happen if a car comes too close or gets in front of you? And he said, well, it's supposed to know when to do that.
0: Right.
1: And I said, I bet it's safer to be in that vehicle than somebody that's texting and driving.
0: And the data shows that those self-driving vehicles are much safer than human-driven vehicles.
1: So that's what I vote for.
0: In terms of crashes.
1: Yeah.
0: And especially in terms of fatalities.
1: I'm not surprised.
0: And there may be actually a, every time one of those gets a small little fender bender, a small little scrape, it gets reported. Whereas a lot of times when people get into a small thing that they're able to drive away, they just drive away.
1: Yeah.
0: Both parties go, okay, we're not going to report this to anybody. So there actually may be an over-reporting of the small accidents and an underreporting of the human done small accidents. Yeah. So that may be messing with the data.
1: Well, and think about this. Think about this. In, let's say, you know, 15, 20 years from now.
0: Yeah.
1: The people will all be driving these cars. The cars will be driving
0: themselves.
1: All of these people themselves.
0: Yeah.
1: It'll be the safest way.
0: Yeah.
1: And you'll have children saying, oh, my gosh, my Go-Go and Papa, they used to have to stay up all night and drive. You know, now you can go to sleep. Just get in the car at midnight and get there in the morning.
0: If you'd like to ask our American Mamas a question, go to our website, AmericanGroundRadio.com/mamas, and click on the Ask the Mamas button. Terry Nettable, thank you so much.
1: Sure.
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3: Louisiana Radio Network, I'm Jeff Palermo. In an effort to get more information into what led to the now dismissed 16-count criminal indictment against Attorney General Liz Murrell, the AG has filed a lawsuit against the special prosecutor in the case and the Orleans DA seeking text messages and phone records. Murrell and Governor Landry are also questioning whether the secrecy of the grand jury process was violated. Murrell says information that should have remained confidential was improperly disclosed.
4: Called me and gave me
3: specifics.
4: Information that could only be confidential information from inside the room. That's what makes it a crime.
3: New Orleans District Attorney Jason Williams denies having any role in the indictment.
5: I've made it very, very clear that I played no role. I did not initiate or handle any part of that grand jury investigation.
3: Meanwhile, Governor Landry has no plans to meet with New Orleans Mayor Helena Moreno until they get to the bottom of how this indictment came to be. LRN.
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0: 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I'm Steve Paul with Louis R. Avalone.
1: You know, when Bernie Sanders, Senator Bernie Sanders, thinks the senator from Vermont, thinks you're a little too far to the left, I mean, you...
0: Who does Bernie think Sanders thinks is too far to the left?
1: Gubernatorial candidate Francesca Hong
0: in Colorado.
1: Wisconsin.
0: Wisconsin, yeah. Thank you.
1: And she's the Democratic candidate. She's a avowed Democratic socialist.
0: She's the one who denounced Thanksgiving.
1: Well, see, that's what I was going to say.
0: Yeah.
1: I think, because I'm like, what could make Bernie Sanders not want to endorse? Because he was asked about it.
0: Yeah.
1: And he claims that he's not endorsing in that race in Wisconsin because he's, quote, not familiar enough with the race. And my question is, all he really needs, when was the last time he felt like he wasn't familiar enough to endorse some left-wing lunatic fringe,
0: right,
1: you know, candidate or issue?
0: Right.
1: I mean, seriously, I think it was the Thanksgiving comment. I think this gubernatorial candidate in Wisconsin, the self-avowed Democratic Socialist of America candidate, she wants to cancel Thanksgiving.
0: She does.
1: She says that it brings up a lot of bad memories for many Americans, and I'm not quite sure who that is or why. She didn't really expand on that.
0: Was it because her family talked about politics too much one time?
1: At Thanksgiving.
0: I don't know. That could bring up some...
1: Maybe she's a vegetarian.
0: Remember when Uncle John showed up at Thanksgiving wearing a MAGA hat? Ah,
1: no.
0: We got to cancel the holiday for everybody now.
1: No, I'm serious. I mean, you wanting to cancel an all-American holiday.
0: Come on.
1: Like Thanksgiving.
0: Yeah, you want to cancel mom and apple pie.
1: I think that's what pushed Bernie Sanders over. I think that was a bridge too far for him.
0: Okay, but how many...
1: Communism, yes. You want to cancel turkey on Thanksgiving? I'm going to have to think about this one.
0: I lump those in the same plate. I mean, look.
1: What, communism and turkey?
0: No, capitalism and turkey.
1: Oh.
0: Capitalism, Thanksgiving. You want to cancel, you want to say they're un-American for wanting to cancel Thanksgiving. I say you're un-American for wanting to cancel capitalism. Why do you think we're able to afford the feast?
1: Wait a minute.
0: Because the first, go back to the first year that the pilgrims landed, all right?
1: Yes.
0: Did they have Thanksgiving that first year? No. Do you know why? Because they were running a communist enclave, basically.
1: Nobody invited them to
0: Thanksgiving. They tried to create this socialist utopia. It failed, and they starved. It wasn't until they went, okay, everybody get your own plot of land. You're responsible for making your own food. You can trade with other people. You can sell with other people, but you have got to deal your own land. It wasn't until we brought capitalism into the pilgrims that they were able to actually have enough food to share with the natives for Thanksgiving.
1: No, I get it. But, I mean, even far leftists that are anti-capitalism, they're in favor of getting together on Thanksgiving.
0: Apparently not all of them.
1: I mean, even if it's not with their family.
0: Apparently not all of them.
1: A lot of them call it Friendsgiving.
0: Right, which is, dear Lord, if you can't find gratitude for being in this country, then there's more than 200 other countries you can go to today. Let's dig deep.
2: Working in a coal mine, going down, down, down, working in a coal mine.
0: Well, there are just under 3.5 million cases pending in U.S. immigration courts right now. And that is a staggering number of backlogged cases, 3.5.
1: Oh, my.
0: Sadly, that 3.5 is a big improvement over how big the backlog used to be.
1: Now, this is 3.5 million
0: immigration cases.
1: Immigration

0: Just
1: cases.
0: In immigration court.
1: I got you.
0: Just in immigration court. These statistics are coming from the Department of Justice. First perspective, at the time of the at the start of the first Trump administration, there were 800,000 pending immigration cases. We're now up to 3.5 million, 800,000 in 2016. By the end of his first administration, that number had risen to 1.5 million. Then during the Biden administration, it more than doubled to 3.75 million. So the fact that we've dropped from 3.75 million to under 3.5 million at least shows we're finally starting to head in the right direction.
1: Yeah, but 3.5, I'm doing some math here.
0: Yeah.
1: So, I mean, how many do they dispose of, like, on a daily basis?
0: Oh, yeah, they're doing thousands of cases. There are two main reasons, by the way, why we've been able to decrease the backlog. One, we don't have near as many new cases coming in. There were 1.8 million new cases in Biden's last year in office, and we've had less than 400,000 so far this year.
1: But at if we've got 3.5 million backlog, I just did a little math here.
0: Yeah.
1: And if we did it every day, we disposed of these cases, it would be 10,000 cases a day to do in just 1 year.
0: In just 1 year, try and get rid of
1: try to catch up with that. I mean,
0: yeah, we're not
1: this
0: gonna,
1: is going to take
0: not
1: a while.
0: Get there. Yeah, we're not going to get there in 1 year, especially since, again, we've added 400,000 cases so far this year. But the courts are also getting more aggressive in dealing with no-shows. Part of the reason why we got the backlog was they weren't as aggressive in dealing with people who just didn't show up. This year, they've issued removal orders for close to 300,000 illegal aliens who failed to show up for the court hearings. In 2019, there were only 10,000. So again, 300,000 people saying, you're convicted in absentia, get out of here. In 2019, we only did 10,000. So, a lot fewer there. About one-third of those people removed this year were individuals who claimed they were seeking asylum under the Biden administration. So for every one person who was granted actual asylum so far this year, there were 12 others who had applied for asylum, didn't show up for court, and were convicted in absentia and ordered out. So it tells you that all those people applying for asylum in the Biden administration, they didn't actually need asylum. They needed an excuse.
1: Well, you know, and I was speaking with someone over the weekend, and they said, you know, what President Trump is doing with immigration cases and these immigration courts is he's sending people back to countries where they're not originally from. So they're he's shipping them out.
0: And that's if their home country won't take them back.
1: And that's what I told the person. I said, I don't think that is a widespread practice.
0: No, it's in isolated cases where they simply won't take them back. So you get Tren de Aragua, right? You get a gang member from Venezuela. And we say, okay, you got to go back to Venezuela. And Venezuela's like, we don't want them. They're criminals. And you're like, okay, fine. We'll ship them to a country in Africa that's willing to take them. That is an isolated situation. It's not happening all over
1: the place.
0: But
1: this is an impossible job because what you're describing is basically an immigration court system where the judges are not rubber stamping these cases. They're not rubber stamping the approvals. They're not rubber stamping the denials.
0: They're
1: actually hearing the evidence and deciding the case.
0: Right. But by the way, this is just part of the equation. The courts have a lot of work to do, and then ICE has to do the rest. Even if we get all the way through those 3.5 million, there's still likely another 10 to 15 million illegal aliens still in the country that need to be sent home.
1: Well, especially the no-shows.
0: Yeah.
1: Because now ICE has to go round up the no-shows.
0: Right. So the court says, okay, the no-shows not here. You're convicted in absentia. They give an order to ICE. You now have a deportation order. Go find this person and send them home. And there's no even guarantee that the person who's been ordered to be deported is even in the same state as their court hearing was supposed to be. Biden just let them go wherever they wanted to.
1: Yeah, just catch and release within the interior of the country.
0: So we're making progress. We're heading in the right direction. But as you point out, it's going to take a lot more to really get through this. But at least we're heading in the right direction. And the reason we're heading in the right direction is because we finally have adopted the right policies. Don't let people in the country who aren't supposed to be here. If they don't show up for court, tell them they got to go home, and then give ICE the authority and the power to do it.
1: Yeah, no, absolutely. And look, we hopefully will eliminate this problem going forward.
0: We'll be right back. Stick around.
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0: 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I'm Steve Pavlou, Sar Avalone.
1: So, Iranian president, I don't even know how to pronounce his name, Masoud Pezeshkian, perhaps? I know I've butchered his name, but
0: okay.
1: He'll have to forgive me, okay? He says that communicating with Iran's unseen supreme leader, Khomeini, is currently very difficult. And apparently Tehran and Oman are working out some sort of deal to control the Strait of Hormuz. Did you hear about this?
0: I did not.
1: But he said he cannot. Apparently he's trying to say that Khomeini, he's a source of inspiration and a source of strength, but it's very difficult to communicate with him at the moment. The question is this guy even alive? Or if he is alive, is he incapacitated? You know what I'm saying?
0: Yeah, because no one has seen him since he was named the Supreme Ayatollah.
1: No video or audio.
0: Nobody's seen him.
1: Of Khomeini has been released since he became Supreme Leader after,
0: right.
1: You know, after his father was killed in one of the bombing attacks.
0: Right. Along with, 79 other people that were at the top of the government. So, yeah, I mean... And there had been thoughts at the time that the Israelis thought that they had gotten him, too. So, yeah, he absolutely may have been severely injured in that attack. And basically, they're just doing Dave with him. They're propping him up like, you know, Weekend at Bernie's.
1: Well, the question is why? Because I guess keeping him alive is something that keeps everyone in line. Because you've got this power vacuum.
0: Yeah, you've got a power vacuum. Somebody's going to be benefiting from the power vacuum. So you got to have somebody in there saying, well, I speak for the Ayatollah. And how can you say, well, that person doesn't actually speak for the Ayatollah? I mean, you've got a power vacuum in there. And that may be part of the problem with trying to get all these negotiations is that there is no final word.
1: Because you can't get to him.
0: You can't get to him. And who are we negotiating with in
1: this? Well, see, that's a brilliant negotiating tactic. It's like...
0: Right.
1: It's like, okay, I'm going to bring this deal to the president of the company or whatever it is. Oh. And then you're like, oh, he's on vacation. We'll get back to you when he comes back.
0: Right.
1: Well, in the meantime, you're being bombed into oblivion.
0: Right. Yeah. And that's part of the problem.
1: It's going to be even more difficult to communicate with him if this current regime doesn't make a deal with the United States.
0: I agree. Let's get to a bright spot. With Argentina's president Javier Milei. He's done an amazing job of turning that country around in record time. And of course his slogan is what? Freedom? Freedom, damn it. I think it's what
1: Freedom, damn it.
0: Yeah.
1: I like that. Put that on a bumper sticker.
0: Oh,
1: freedom,
0: he has.
1: Damn it.
0: He has, yeah.
1: Oh, yeah.
0: Anyway, Milei just proposed a new law in Argentina. They haven't passed it, but I think the idea is such a bright spot. I think we need to have it here in the U.S.
1: Oh, wow.
0: He calls it the Grieta Fiscal, or the fiscal shackle. That's what he calls it,
1: okay.
0: Fiscal shackle. If the Argentinian government, according to this proposal, runs a deficit for several months in a row, it would trigger a warning from the central bank to the Argentinian Congress that it has just a few weeks to fix the deficit or it will face the consequences. Do you want to hear what the consequences are?
1: Yeah.
0: Okay.
1: Yeah, go ahead.
0: Non-essential government functions are suspended. So, boom, government shutdown.
1: But hold on, let me ask you something.
0: Yeah.
1: But really all you're doing now is you're surrendering the power to run the country to some central bank.
0: Okay, you can do it to the Treasury Department. So we don't have to do it to our central bank. You could say in our bill, you could say if the Treasury Department says, you know what, we're running a fiscal deficit, we tell Congress, you guys have 4 weeks to fix this or the consequences start kicking in by law.
1: I don't like this idea.
0: All right.
1: I think it's an imbalance. I mean, we have a separation of powers for a reason constitutionally.
0: But this would be a check on that power. Because right now we don't
1: constitutional amendment in order to do something like that.
0: We don't have a check. Yeah.
1: Oh, that, okay. Well, this is great, academically speaking.
0: We don't have a check.
1: This will never happen.
0: But we don't have a check on the gross spending of Congress. We do not have a check on that.
1: The people do.
0: How many times have people voted for somebody who says, I'm going to go to Washington, I'm going to balance the budget? Over and over and over.
1: Okay,
0: the Tea Party, 2010.
1: Fault is that? That's we the people.
0: We didn't get it.
1: It's the consent of the governed. I mean, we ought to not send those folks back to Washington, D.C. And yes, I do understand the power of incumbency. That's a whole other issue.
0: Okay, let me jump to maybe the one that might actually do something here. If the government's running a deficit, the salaries of all the top politicians stop immediately.
1: Now that that would work.
0: The president,
1: that would work.
0: The vice president, the ministers, the secretaries, the undersecretaries, national senators, national deputies,
1: yeah.
0: members of Congress,
1: yeah.
0: Supreme Court.
1: Let's do this.
0: You just cut everybody's salary.
1: I like this.
0: You stop.
1: This is a bright spot.
0: Okay.
1: Right here. Come on. Bring it in.
0: Discretionary transfers to the provinces would be halted. So these would be spending from the federal government to the states. If the federal government starts running the deficit, you cut off spending from the federal government to the states. Sorry, it's done.
1: Because we're out of money.
0: Because we're out of money.
1: Now,
0: look,
1: this,
0: the people
1: this
0: have
1: like.
0: Been the people have been voting for candidates who say they're going to balance the budget, and we haven't gotten it. No matter how many times we've done that, over and over and over, we've elected Republicans to Congress who they said they're going to balance the budget, and they have not since Bill Clinton. Frickin' Bill Clinton was president.
1: We need to find a member of Congress to carry a bill with those last two things you were talking about.
0: Cutting out salaries for members of Congress.
1: And,
0: you know what?
1: And state funding when we're running a deficit.
0: Maybe Senator Kennedy. He pushed a rule from Louisiana. He pushed a rule in the Senate.
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0: 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I'm Stephen Parr with Louis R. Avalone.
1: I mean, how low do you have to feel about yourself that the guy that wants you fired, the guy that wants you gone, you turn around and endorse his candidacy? Because that's what Chuck Schumer just did. He endorsed El Sayed, who's, you know, running for senator out of Michigan.
0: Yeah.
1: And El Sayed took swipes at Schumer.
0: Yeah.
1: El Sayed wants Schumer to be replaced as the Democratic leader.
0: Yeah, but the problem is that if El Sayed doesn't win, Chuck Schumer doesn't stand any chance of becoming the majority leader again, because the Democrats simply won't have the majority. They've got to hold on to that open seat in Michigan. They cannot afford to lose it. And
1: see, that's just someone...
0: If he loses that race, it's over.
1: But that's just someone with no integrity. Schumer, that is. I mean, he...
0: Yeah, you seem surprised by that.
1: Well, I guess not, but we should expect it.
0: This is the same guy who...
1: We should expect it.
0: This is the same guy who called for violence against Supreme Court justices because he didn't like their rulings. And you're saying this guy's got no integrity?
1: No, I mean, it's... But it reveals something much deeper about today's Democratic Party. It continues to go to the left.
0: You know, it's all about power. The Democrat Party is only interested in winning. They aren't interested in principles.
1: Well, maybe...
0: And that's why the American people have to say, whoa. Katrina Blankaflora loves baking. She's always wanted to be a professional baker. She even went to culinary school and worked as a pastry chef in famous restaurants from Chicago to Las Vegas. And when Katrina became a mom, she left the restaurant industry to focus on raising her two daughters. But she still wanted to bake for others. So she started a home bake stand called Kay's Bake Stand. Her husband made a small farm stand, painted it pink, and they placed at the end of her driveway for customers to pick up their orders. But the day after they set up the stand, they woke up to find it had been stolen. Word got out in their Rhode Island neighborhood about this stolen bake stand, and the owner of a local construction company, John Adams, and his son offered to rebuild the bake stand for her for free. Katrina said, "I was so amazed that someone we didn't even know who would offer something like that, and we were so grateful."
1: It's the American way.
0: May your pursuit of happiness bring you joy.
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3: News this hour from Town Hall. I'm Keith Peters in Washington. Proposed regulation changes for the Project Head Start program have now been posted.
4: The Trump administration is moving ahead with its plans to overhaul Head Start, a key early education program for the nation's poorest children. Officials from the Department of Health and Human Services say the changes, now posted online, would encourage more local decision-making by eliminating many federal regulations. The program currently serves around 700 vulnerable children, including those who are homeless or in foster care. The proposed changes would replace extensive federal regulations with state and local requirements. Experts warn it may also lower standards. The public has 60 days to weigh in. I'm Lisa Dwyer.
3: A Senate committee votes along party lines in favor of holding former NIH Director Dr. Anthony Fauci in contempt of Congress for refusing to testify about the origins of the COVID virus. Correspondent Laura Winters reports.
5: Prior to the vote, Kentucky Senator Republican Rand Paul, who chairs the Senate Homeland Security Committee, telling members,
6: "Holding a witness in contempt is a serious thing, and it should be rare. But the contempt power exists for precisely this circumstance."
5: Meanwhile, the top Democrat on the committee, outgoing Michigan Senator Gary Peters, saying this,
7: "I urge my colleagues to protect this committee, protect the Senate's institutional powers, and oppose this resolution.
5: The resolution passing along party lines. Laura Winters reporting.
3: A New Mexico court has ordered Instagram and Facebook parent company Meta to pay $567 million to address harms to young people from its platforms. On Wall Street, the Dow down by 464 points, the S&P lower by 13. More at townhall.com.
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3: The Food and Drug Administration has approved a new flu vaccine for older people.
10: This will be the first vaccine made with the same mRNA technology that was key to ending the COVID-19 pandemic. Moderna, the Cambridge, Massachusetts-based company, says it expects some supply to be available in certain stores soon. The shot is called Emflaciva and is for adults age 50 and older. It offers an additional option among the multiple flu vaccines available, including three specifically recommended for people age 65 or older who are especially vulnerable to influenza. John Scott reported.
3: W.K. Kellogg said Thursday that it will remove artificial colors from all its cereals by the end of this year. The change comes a year ahead of schedule. Kellogg said last August that it would remove synthetic dyes from its cereals by the end of 2027. News and analysis at townhall.com. From Washington, I'm Keith Peters. Scientists have captured images of the sun's surface in the finest detail yet.
11: Researchers got the up-close look thanks to a telescope on the Hawaiian island of Maui. They saw strange, feathery patterns rippling across the sun's surface. Evidence of a well-known phenomenon that, until now, hadn't been seen in such brilliant detail. It can help researchers better understand solar magnetic fields. Intense solar storms on the sun can scramble GPS and other forms of communication on Earth. Rich Thomason reporting.
3: A rare total solar eclipse is set to sweep over parts of Europe next week, drawing millions of enthusiasts. The event is expected to boost tourism in Spain, where the path of total darkness will pass on August 12th. Parts of Greenland, Iceland, and Portugal will also experience the eclipse. More on these stories available at townhall.com. From Washington, I'm Keith Peters.
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1: With SRN News, I'm Keith Peters in Washington. Iran says it is in the final stage of drafting an agreement on the Strait of Hormuz waterway with Oman. At least two ships were hit in the strait in the past week, while several others reported near misses or warnings from entities claiming to represent Iran's Revolutionary Guard. Yemen's Houthi rebels attacked government forces, killing at least 30 in one of the biggest such assaults since a 2022 truce. Two Israeli soldiers have been killed in southern Lebanon. Police say a man charged with starting one of the wildfires in Spokane, Washington, that have destroyed hundreds of buildings, planned the crime for weeks and researched when the weather would be best for igniting it. On Wall Street, the Dow down by 464 points, the NASDAQ dropped 15, the S&P lower by 13. More at srnnews.com.
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0: Trading. Almost 80% of Americans want to get rid of it. Congress won't. 80% of Americans want term limits. Congress won't do it. Congress won't cut spending. More huge deficits on the way. No wonder Americans hate Congress. It's got an abysmal approval rating. But the midterm elections are coming up. Republicans want to hold on to power. Democrats want to seize power. And whichever base is more motivated will be the key to victory. How should Republicans motivate their base? How about doing something? The same America Act would be a good start. How about anything other than going on another paid vacation? More info on this and the other hot topics of the day, check out ringsidepolitics.com.
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4: Pro-care inter groups? Inter front groups? Pro-Marxism? Anti-Constitution? He says basically that's what the Democrat Party is today, I guess. Go ahead.
5: You can hash that conversation out in person. But for right now, I'm focused on winning my state so that we can win a Democratic majority in the fall.
4: Mm-hmm. Hassan Piker, today, his buddy, cut four ago.
6: At some point, we got to realize, like, this 9/11 stuff is just only being weaponized as a way to make Muslims and Muslim candidates look bad. Like, it's a permission structure for Islamophobia.
4: Hey, look, a-hole. You were born in this country. Your parents took you back to Turkey where you're radicalized. Then you came back here to go to college, and you're a piece of crap. That's all you are. You're a piece of gum on the bottom of my shoe. Not because you're Muslim, because you're a disgusting, disgusting puke. That's why. Now, let me explain something to you. You're the one who said that we deserve 9/11. You're the one trashing Muslims. You're the one smearing Muslims. You're the one giving Muslims a bad name. People hear what you say and they respond to it. And we're not going to close our ears and our eyes to it. We're not going to be intimidated by your BS or anybody else's. We're not talking about Islamophobia. There's no phobia. It's reality. What comes out of your big fat mouth. And when people take to the street, whether it's Fifth Avenue, whether it's Dearbornistan or some other part of this country, where thousands of military-age men are marching down the street, not praying, marching down the street with flags, beating their chests, clicking their heels, we notice. They want to be noticed. Well, we notice. And we're not going to just roll over and play dead. You stupid you-know-what bum. How's that? Bum. I'll be right back.
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0: Hassan Piker, probably sick of this guy, and so am I. But I use him as a foil, and it's important that we use him as a foil because he's representative of the poison that is spreading in our country. And it will destroy us. If we're not aware of it, we don't call it by the name it is, we don't confront it and defeat it and crush it. So he calls Haley Stevens voters, that is, the voters who voted for her and not El Said, and he barely won, by the way. He calls them Islamophobic pieces of S. Islamophobic pieces of S. And here it is. Cut five. Go.
1: Like, everyone being like, Abdullah has a ton of work to do mending bridges. Here's the f***ing take nuke for you, okay? You are all unbelievably Islamophobic pieces of shit, okay?
0: Okay, this is what Americans need to understand, especially Democrats. You are despised and hated by these people. Do you understand? They are conquering your party. They're taking it over. And they're more than happy to do it with your support, with your votes. You've got to break loose from this mindset where it's party, party, party, party. I've always been a Democrat. My parents were Democrats. We vote Democrat. I can't vote Republican. We hate Republicans. You need to understand that when you're in line at your precinct and when you're sending in your ballot via the mail, if you're voting Democrat today, you're voting with these people and you're voting for these people. Do you understand what I'm saying? You can't say anymore, I reject this, but I'm a Democrat and I'm voting Democrat. No, you don't reject it then. They are taking over your party. And when you're voting for Democrats, despite the fact that they're taking over your party, you are destroying yourselves. You've got to think more independently. In a world that's turning more increasingly against Israel, I'm proud to stand with Pastors John and Matt Hagee and Hagee Ministries. For decades, Hagee Ministries has stood with the people of Israel through prayer and compassion and action. And one of the incredible organizations they support helps bring children from some of the poorest, most difficult places in the world to Israel for life-saving heart surgery. And, of course, we have the case of Sabrina, who was born in Zanzibar a few decades back with a life-threatening heart defect. The doctors there couldn't do anything for her. So in 2007, she was brought to Israel for surgery. It was successful. She's alive. She's healthy. She's a mother now. It's one child, one miracle, one life changed forever. But there are still children who need someone to stand in the gap for them. 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
13: News this hour from Town Hall. I'm Keith Peters in Washington. Police say a man charged with starting one of the wildfires in Spokane, Washington, admitted to the crime.
14: Aaron Farinacci is being charged with first-degree arson for allegedly sparking the Old Trails fire in Spokane. County Detective Michael Drapeau says Farinacci confessed to the crime and planned it for weeks. According to court documents, he looked up the work of a serial arsonist and purchased items to make an incendiary device. Police say Farinacci told them he knew it was going to get bad, but claimed he didn't intend it to grow as much as it did.
15: They were kind of bent over and looked like they were doing something towards the tree line.
14: Resident Paul Child is credited with leading police to the suspect after spotting a man standing by some railroad tracks and acting suspicious.
15: My daughter was sitting on the porch out there, and she says, there's a fire.
14: I'm Jennifer King.
13: There's a new AP NORC poll on Americans' views on the impact of extreme heat.
16: A new AP NORC poll finds that Americans are increasingly noticing the impact of extreme heat on their lives. According to the survey, U.S. adults nationally have become more likely to say that extreme heat has had either a major impact or a minor impact on their travel or vacation plans, electricity bills, their sleep, their families, outdoor activities, and more since 2024. Much of that shift was among people who live in the West or Midwest. At the same time, belief in climate change has declined slightly since last year, with Democrats more likely than Republicans to say that extreme heat has had a major impact on their lives. I'm Lisa Dwyer.
13: On Wall Street today, the Dow Jones Industrial Average was down by 464 points. The NASDAQ dropping by 15, with the S&P 500 index lower by 13. More on these stories available at townhall.com.
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13: It is the 81st anniversary of the United States atomic bombing of Hiroshima. We hear more on the commemoration of this event from correspondent Donna Warder reporting.
19: A peace bell rang at 8:15 a.m. local time Thursday to mark 81 years ago when the U.S. dropped an atomic bomb on the Japanese city of Hiroshima and 3 days later Nagasaki. Hiroshima's mayor Kazumi Matsui criticized major powers for waging wars. He urged them to stop justifying the possession of nuclear weapons. Downplaying the inhumanity of nuclear weapons and accepting the use of force to pursue one's own prosperity, risk cycles of violent retaliation that could ultimately result in another Hiroshima or Nagasaki. I'm Donna Water.
13: News and analysis at townhall.com. From Washington, I'm Keith Peters. Federal investigators are looking into a communications breakdown involving the president's helicopter. Willie Nelson reports.
20: The National Transportation Safety Board and Federal Aviation Administration are examining an incident Tuesday involving Marine One as it departed with President Trump on board. Protocols require a ground stop when the presidential helicopter flies near Reagan National. The pilot tried multiple times to reach the tower, but the transmissions were unclear. Controllers later warned of departing aircraft, and Marine One held. Officials say the president was never in danger. Willie Nelson, The White House.
13: The Food and Drug Administration has approved a new flu vaccine for older people, the first made with the same mRNA technology that was key to ending the COVID-19 pandemic. Moderna announced the approval late Wednesday. The Cambridge, Massachusetts-based company says it expects some supply to be available in certain stores soon. More at townhall.com.
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23: He's here. 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
0: Hello, America. Mark Levin here. Our number, and we'll take calls at the bottom of the last hour, next hour, 877-381-3811. 877-381-3811. The call board fills up very fast. Just a heads up. From the Jerusalem Post, as the world looks away, Iran continues brutal hangings of protesters to crush the next uprising. I will continue to push for arming these people. I don't know why we're not, but it's very upsetting to me, very frustrating, quite frankly. Iran's campaign of executions is part of a wider attempt to reverse the defiance of January, dismantle protest networks, and reassert control over the society, writes Alec Winston. At dawn on July 28, the Islamic Republic of Iran publicly hanged Abolfazi Safi Bajani and Amir Hossein Safari Hosanbaldi in Alkhani Square in Isfahan. Security forces had filled the square overnight. Videos circulating online appeared to show people gathering in an attempt to stop the executions before they were dispersed, with several reportedly injured and arrested. The two men had been detained during January's uprising and convicted in a mass case involving clashes in the square, the deaths of security personnel, and allegations of weapons possessions and property destruction. They are grabbing people who open the door of their business to let people in. They're grabbing people like that. Like that. Pretty bad, isn't it? Yeah, it's very bad. People are just raising their concerns about what's taking place. Very bad. 4 days later, guards at the Shahrood prison hanged more. Arvind Kirkanahan, a young man arrested during the same uprising, without informing his family in advance. His relatives were instructed to collect the body in the early hours and bury him at 5 a.m. under security supervision. The judiciary issued no public announcement. These are beautiful young people. Beautiful young people who are being slaughtered, ladies and gentlemen. It's just so horrific. So horrific. One execution was conducted in a public square under the gaze of an entire city. The other was carried out before dawn, with the family denied even the opportunity to prepare for the death. But both belonged to the same campaign of internal repression carried out by the Iranian regime. The president doesn't like to kill people. That's what he said the other day. But the Iranian regime does, and that's the problem. The Islamic Republic's response to January, with an estimate 30,000 to 40,000 people were massacred in 2 days, 50,000, did not suddenly end when gunfire emptied the streets. It continued through arrests, interrogations, forced confessions, revolutionary court proceedings, and executions carried out months after the uprising's immediate energy had subdued. The objective is to change what Iranians will be prepared to do the next time they confront the state. Right now, it's mostly focused on internal social engineering, said Khosrow Ifshani, research director of the National Union for Democracy in Iran, told the Jerusalem Post. Ifshani rejected the idea that the timing of executions is primarily governed by the rise and fall of negotiations with Washington or developments surrounding the conflict with Israel and the United States. Said he placed the executions inside a domestic campaign aimed at a population facing economic collapse, political anger, and the memory of the January killings. Arm these people. Arm them. This is not right, what's taking place. It's inhuman. And they will overthrow that regime. Let us have the will. Let us show the ability. Let us not be fearful while pretending to be strong. The regime's warning, he said, is simple. If you move, we're going to kill you. If you resist, if you fight back, we're going to fine you, arrest you, and hang you. At least 26 people have been executed by July 28 after being convicted of offenses connected to the protests that began in late December 2025 and developed into a nationwide uprising in January. Kirkanahan's subsequent execution raised the known number further. Amnesty International said at least 60 more protesters, including three who were children at the time of the alleged offenses, were under the death sentence and at risk. Among those killed were Salah Mohamedi, Saeed Davidi, Mehdi Ghashimi, executed in Qom on March 19. I can't pronounce all the names, folks, and I don't do this out of disrespect. I apologize. I just apologize. And the campaign continued in June, and they named the individuals. Many were convicted under broadly formulated charges, including Maharebe, or enmity against Allah, and Efsad Fa'ar, spreading corruption on earth. Amnesty documented cases in which the alleged conduct included arson, damaging property, blocking roads, disturbing public order, acts that even if proven would not meet international standards restricting capital punishment to the most serious crimes involving intentional killing. Iran's revolutionary courts have operated amid allegations of enforced disappearances, denial of lawyers, torture, and the use of forced confessions. It's been documented by human rights groups that January detainees were held in unidentified buildings and warehouses, threatened with sexual violence and subjected to staged executions to force them to incriminate themselves and others. Yet the individual court files are only part of the message. January's protests or the subsequent state crackdown produced a significant change in how protesters responded to repression compared to previous years. The protests were among the largest Iran had ever witnessed and appeared to make a shift in the willingness of some demonstrators to confront the security forces rather than retreat in the face of violence. The authorities' subsequent response can be seen as an effort to impose a lasting deterrent by demonstrating the potential consequences of resisting the security apparatus. The regime is seeking to contain public anger and reduce the level of personal risk Iranians may be willing to accept in any future attempt to challenge the Islamic Republic. Again, this argues for arming these people. Arm them. What is stopping us? The massacres of January were intended to crush an uprising already in the executions that follow months later extend that threat into the future. A protester who survives the streets may still be identified in footage, arrested after the crowds have dispersed, prosecuted behind closed doors, and killed once international attention has moved elsewhere. By then, the psychological setting has changed. During an uprising, people draw strength from numbers, urgency, and a sense of shared purpose. A person executed months later reaches families, friends, colleagues, and fellow protesters individually after that collective momentum has faded. When you kill a single person, the whole network around them collapses, Ifani said. The death of one prisoner, therefore, reverberates far beyond the victim. It disrupts the wider circle around them, weakens activist networks, reminds those who remain that the state's reach extends well beyond the day of the protest. With executions, it is a ripple effect because it happens during a period of calm, Isfani said. The shock, he argued, reduces the willingness of those around the victim to expose themselves to the same risk. The person hanged is the immediate victim, but the intended target is the network surrounding them. Listen to how diabolical this entire strategy is. There's only one way to take out the regime, and it's from within.
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0: With Hamas and the Muslim Brotherhood, He is a bad man, and we will continue to fight any effort to give him one F-35, let alone 70. 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

0: Gold entered 2026 after a historic year. 53 new all-time highs, an average price up 44% year over year, then pushed past $5,500 an ounce in January. Right now it's pulled back, and many in Wall Street analysts are telling clients this is the window before gold pushes back towards new highs. Meanwhile, silver is on track for a sixth year of structural supply deficit, with solar, EVs, electronic, and industrial demand still pulling heavily on the market. And gold's pullback has been fueled by fading Fed rate hopes and massive debt. 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
1: With SRN News, I'm Jason Walker. A Senate committee has voted to hold Dr. Anthony Fauci in contempt of Congress and refer him to the Justice Department for potential prosecution. That, of course, over his recent refusal to answer questions at a hearing on his handling of the COVID matter. President Trump signing not one but two executive orders intended to narrow birthright citizenship and crack down on women coming to America just to give birth, so their child automatically becomes a citizen. A month ago, the Supreme Court struck down his bid to end the citizenship for kids born in the United States under that way. Iran, now in the final stage of drafting an agreement, reportedly on the Strait of Hormuz with Oman. Two ships were hit by in the strait last week. Several others reported, quote, near misses. SRN News.
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2: Down, there is a coalition of Marxists, Islamists, and fascists going on. And I'm thinking, Mr. Producer, how long have I talked about the Marxists, Islamists, and the woke, right, neo-fascists? Till I'm blue in the face? But that guy put a marker down on the internet. Unless it's on the internet, you know, it really doesn't matter. Really doesn't matter. Of course it matters. And that's the truth. That is the axis that's out there. And it's going to destroy us. And we need the administration. We need the Republicans in Congress to do something about it. The Democrats want this to happen. They paved the way for this to happen. This is how they intend to take power. The Constitution's in their way. Separation of powers is in their way. The immigration laws are in their way. I know it's hard to get your head around this, but you have to understand that the Democrat Party hates America. The longest book I ever wrote is that subject. Listen to them. They hate you and America. That's just a fact. I'll be right back.
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0: 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You're going to really wonder why you didn't do it when you first heard me talk about it. Yes, yes. Well, according to the New York Times, moderate Democrats are gearing up for war that is coming with Democratic socialists. Breitbart has this covered, one of the great sites. Amy Fuhr, the leader of a moderate Democrat group, said members are gearing up for a battle with Democratic socialists who may try to capture the presidential nomination in 2028, the New York Times reported today. Some Democrats, including John Fetterman, have been warning against the rising influence of socialists and communists, and I would add Islamists, in the Democrat Party. Indeed, Mohammed El-Sayed beat the establishment Democrat Haley Stevens on Tuesday, as you well know. El-Sayed is a public health official, former failed candidate for governor in 2018, delivered the most high-profile win to date for the movement increasingly calling the shots in Democratic politics. While he's not a formal member of the Democratic Socialists of America, the ascendant power center of left-wing American politics, elected officials identifying as Democratic Socialists, including Stalinist Bernie Sanders and Ayach, they campaigned hard for him. It's all one and the same. Now, according to the New York Times article, quote, "We're preparing for the next war that is coming," said Jonathan Cowan, the president of Third Way, a leading centrist Democratic group, revealing the New York Times a new $15 million effort between now and 2028 to discredit Democratic socialism. You know what, Mr. Producer? AIPAC must be behind this. It's got to be the Jews. Maybe it's the Rothschilds. Netanyahu. El-Sayed's win was not the blowout that some pre-election polls have predicted, they said. But his narrow nomination in one of the country's signature swing states still represented a critical moment for the party's middle, which had previously sought to cast the far-left successes as contained within the country's most urban and liberal corridors, he said. Their fear is El Sayed was paving a path for a progressive to seize the party's... They're not progressives. They're Marxist Islamists. Come on, guys. There are such things as Marxists, and there are such things as Islamists, and he's a Marxist Islamist. Just like the Tucker Carlsons and his crowd, they're woke Reich, R-E-I-C-H. In my view, my personal opinion, they're neo-fascists. It's okay. You can say it. The Power Hour, Hour 3 is next. We've already gone through 2 hours. And, of course, at the bottom of the Power Hour, we will take your calls. Word to the wise, if you're interested, you need to jump in now. 877-381-3811. We'll be right back.
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12: News this hour from Town Hall. I'm Jason Walker. President Trump is moving to curb eligibility to birthright citizenship, signing a pair of executive orders Thursday after the Supreme Court rejected an earlier attempt. Here's White House Deputy Chief of Staff Stephen Miller.
13: The idea that people come here pretending to be a tourist, pretending to be a visitor, saying they want to go to Disneyland, they want to go visit a monument or go to a national park, but the real reason they're here is to have a child, to make that child an automatic citizen, leave our country, and then have a U.S. citizen child. It gives them access under this broken system to welfare benefits, ultimately to the voting booth, and all the other rights and privileges that belong solely to Americans. So that practice of birth tourism is, as of the signing of this order, hereby banned.
12: And the president says he believes his latest actions will indeed be constitutional. Longtime lawmaker is making some progress now in his bid to overcome illness and return to the job. Here's Ed Donahue.
14: Kentucky Republican Senator Mitch McConnell says he's leaving a rehabilitation center and will continue his recovery from home. The 84-year-old former Senate Majority Leader was first admitted to a hospital almost 2 months ago. McConnell disclosed weeks later he fell and was undergoing physical therapy. He gave no specific date for his return to the Capitol, but senators are expected to leave Washington soon for the traditional August recess. McConnell's absence shrinks the Republican majority in the Senate. He is determined to finish out his seventh term, which ends in January. Ed Donahue, Washington.
12: A New Mexico court ordering Instagram and Facebook parent company Meta to pay $567 million to address harms to young people from the platforms. Order comes in the second phase of a landmark trial in the social media giant. More on these stories, townhall.com.
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12: Myanmar's military ruler visiting neighboring Thailand. Here's the BBC's Jonathan Head.
25: Ever since he launched his coup, Min Aung Hlaing has been an international pariah, accused of crimes against humanity and of destroying Myanmar's democracy. Now Thailand has invited the coup leader for a two-day official visit, a decision criticized by human rights groups as giving legitimacy to a brutal military regime. The Thai government argues that it must re-engage with Myanmar to address problems along their shared border. But there's also a recognition that Min Aung Hlaing's position has become much stronger thanks to the support he's had from China.
12: Ugandan authorities have gained parliamentary approval to deploy troops to Gaza as part of an international force. This marks Uganda's first public indication of its overall willingness to join the International Stabilization Force for Gaza. Breaking news and analysis, townhall.com. Ford is introducing a mid-size electric pickup just under $30,000. Here's Bill Alexander.
26: It's the Ford Fathom, starting at about $28,000, as Ford looks to offer an affordable model in a market full of pricey electric vehicles. While the automaker didn't show off what it will look like, the Fathom will have a standard range battery, 5 seats, and Ford's Blue Cruise driver assistance, as well as Apple Maps integration.
12: Meta says one of its artificial intelligence models accessed the internet on its own and hacked another company. That's the latest in a series of disclosures about AI models going nuts. OpenAI and Anthropic have described cases of AI models going beyond humans' instructions to access the web and then find ways around the company's digital security. More on these stories, townhall.com.
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31: 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He's here. 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
0: Hello, America. 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Our number, 877-381-3811. 877-381-3811. You know what, Mr. Producer? Having spent now, what would you say, almost a year on the internet more actively than ever? About a year, Rich, would you say? And watching these podcasters but not religiously, that's for sure. The imbecility, the myopicness, often the absurdity of it, is just beyond belief. Do you know for 3 days they've been debating the price of burritos and tacos, Mr. Producer? You watching this stuff? For 3 days. The woke right isolationist insists it's due to the Iran war, despite the fact that inflation was higher before the Iran war under Biden. Despite the fact that inflation was the highest of my lifetime under Carter when there was no war. Inflation. Well, hold on now. The birthday lady's here. Hold on there, sweetheart. Yeah, just put that right there. It's my wifey. Happy birthday. Come over here. Into the mic. Happy birthday, sweetheart.
1: Thank you. Please do not expect me to sing. Well, actually, you would have to sing to me.
0: I don't sing on air here.
1: Thank you, world.
0: She's a great, great lady. We're going to celebrate Saturday night, right?
1: You bet.
0: We're going to celebrate with the family Saturday night, go out to a nice dinner.
1: We're missing two sons.
0: We're missing two kids. That's right. We will be missing two kids, two sons. The two daughters will be there, one of the grandchildren. But we do what we can, you understand. What was I rambling about, Rich? Oh, the internet and podcasters. So Tucker Carlson, a.k.a. Trader Tucker Carlson, he thinks he's like Moses. He actually thinks he's God. So he's put out 8 points. And, of course, Axios, which is every influencer's favorite leaking target, they go ahead and they run with it. But nonetheless, and he puts it out there like it's the 8 commandments rather than the 10 commandments. Like we're all sitting around wondering what Tucker Carlson's doing and what he's going to say. The guy's an absolute fruitcake. I swear the guy suffered a head injury somewhere along the line. He's incoherent. He is, in my opinion, a bigot of the worst order. And he trashes Christians, trashes Jews, trashes capitalism, trashes America. Other than that, he's swell. He's a freak, fraud, and a phony. But he puts out his 8 points, and the media keep pushing this guy, like they keep pushing these Marxist Islamists. Now, Trader Tucker Carlson is more in common today with Bernie Sanders and AOC, more in common with Hassan Pucker and El Sayed, more in common with Qatar and Iran and Saudi Arabia than he does with the Judeo-Christian belief system, with our founders and our framers, with our wonderful market capitalist system that only created the greatest, wealthiest superpower mankind has ever seen, more wealth for more people than any other system. His interviews basically involve one of two things, other podcasters, sort of a circle, whatever, or Jew haters, one or the other. Those numbers have been tanking, quite frankly, as have the rest of the frauds, phonies, and freaks. They have. It's not a very well-reported fact, but a couple of stories have popped up. But because the so-called big media, legacy media, a.k.a. the Democrat Party media, desperately want him to catch fire. I don't mean physically, although they might. I mean politically, just enough to damage the Republican Party in the midterms, just enough to damage the 2028 presidential elections. They give the guy a format. They give the guy, so this guy, Hassan Pucker, Trader Tucker Carlson, the media can't get enough of these guys. Now, I use them as foils. They use them to promote them. I use them to condemn them. They use them to celebrate them. So he puts out his 8 points, like it's the 8 commandments, chiseled in granite or marble or something, tablets. And it's just more of the socialist talk, of the utilitarian talk, sort of the Rousseauian, Hegelian yammering and yakking and so forth. Nothing original. In fact, it's boring, similar. He says that Trump has betrayed MAGA. Now, what's interesting to me, folks, is people who are close to the President of the United States, I mean really close to him, will not condemn Katarlson. Katarlson has said the most hateful things about our president. He has said the most hateful things about what the president is trying to do. I don't mean just disagreements, policy disagreements, said respectfully from time to time. No, I don't mean that. I mean horrid attacks on the president. And yet these individuals, and you know who they are, they won't condemn traitor Tucker Carlson. Why is that? They'll attack the neocons. Oh, yes. The rhinos, the establishment, the globalists. And by the way, they're all globalists. They all got deals going on with Arabs and Islamists in the Middle East or somewhere else. They're all globalists. But they accuse people who believe in actually defending our country. You must be a globalist. Well, you're making money hand over fist from Arab countries and so what do you mean globalist? You're the globalist. Anyway, they're good with the slogans. They're not even good with that, actually. Not even good with that. You must not care about young people. Excuse me? You don't agree with us. And so they sound like socialists. That's right. We just need more government programs because government works so well. Never pisses away your hard-earned money. Massive debt causing inflation. Government causes inflation, not the private sector. Government prints money, not the private sector. Government creates programs, big government programs, not the private sector. But these Neanderthals can't get it through their thick skulls. They can't get it through their thick skulls. And most of them actually are low IQ. They're actually quite stupid. You sure you're not a neocon? Do you know what a neocon is, moron? Do you? Let me ask you folks who've had kids, how do you raise your kids or how did you raise your kids? Did you raise them to be victims? Did you raise them to be weak? Did you want them to work hard to get somewhere? Maybe in school to do well, or maybe with their hands, some kind of a job. I mean, that's how you raise your kids, really, if you want them to be successful. Or do you coddle them all the time? Do you coddle them all the time?
3: This is Jeff Cruer with my commentary of the day. So Congress is either getting ready to go on vacation or on vacation. This year, they're only slated to work about 119 days, not even one-third of the time. Along with a nice salary, they get huge benefits, perks, travel, staffing, and of course, the ability to engage in insider stock trading. Almost 80% of Americans want to get rid of it. Congress won't. 80% of Americans want term limits. Congress won't do it. Congress won't cut spending. More huge deficits on the way. No wonder Americans hate Congress. It's got an abysmal approval rating. But the midterm elections are coming up. Republicans want to hold on to power. Democrats want to seize power. And whichever base is more motivated will be the key to victory. How should Republicans motivate their base? How about doing something? The Save America Act would be a good start. How about anything other than going on another paid vacation? More info on this and the other hot topics of the day, check out ringsidepolitics.com.
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2: Hey, talk radio fans, it's the King Dude, Mike Church. Did you know that New Orleans used to be called the crown jewel of the South? Well, did you also know that hiding within plain earshot of this commercial is the crown jewel of Southern talk radio? And who might that be? Yeah, you guessed it, it's me. 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I'm your family, city, state first guy. 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Of course you do. 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
3: At SRN News, I'm Jason Walker. Italy has now placed all major cities under the highest heat alert as Europe faces another severe heat wave. Extreme weather has set a national temperature record in Austria, fueled wildfires throughout parts of France, and disrupted energy and transport systems throughout the European continent. Temperatures have soared well above 100 degrees in several countries. But one official in France says it happens every now and then, and they're starting to get used to it. A Senate committee voting to hold Dr. Anthony Fauci in contempt of Congress and refer him to the Justice Department for potential prosecution. President Trump signing not one, but a pair of executive orders. They're intended to narrow birthright citizenship and crack down on women coming to America just to give birth. SRN News.
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0: You know, for decades, Americans have been holding physical gold in retirement accounts. 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Let's go to Joe, Bronx, New York. How are you, Joe?
1: Good, Mark. How are you doing tonight?
0: Very well. Thank you, sir.
1: I must say, I love your show, and I learn a lot about the Constitution from you. And you're one of the few shows I really listen to, so I thank you for all you put into it.
0: Well, you're very kind.
1: Well, my comment, thank you all. But I was talking to your screener there, and I was just about communism, that a lot of 20, 30-year-old kids don't remember the Russia, the USSR, when that was in when it started. My grandmother, God rest her soul, in 1916 came over from Lithuania, and the Russia, at the time when the communism started, it took over all those countries up there, Poland and Lithuania, Latvia, and all those, and they closed the Catholic churches, and so mm-hmm. One of the reasons why she came here was because she was very, very, very religious, and they closed the churches and she couldn't worship. She came over and she lived to be 86 years old, and so she lived a long life. But what I'm saying, though, is that they don't realize it starts with, okay, we're going to get rid of the Senate. Now we're going to get rid of the president. Mm-hmm. Okay, what's next? We don't like the way, whether you're Catholic or Protestant or Jewish, it doesn't matter. A Muslim, but again, they're going to start taking away those freedoms that I don't want to say we take for granted, but didn't the country kind of start on religious freedom because they didn't like the way England was, the king was the head of the church, and, you couldn't worship the way you wanted to. So, I mean, those are things I think a lot of our younger people, all these Mondami crazies, they don't realize what it did in the past, and they're not big on history.
0: You're exactly right.
1: If you listen to your show more, they'd have a better appreciation of, the history of the world and what happened and why things happened and everything else. And, you know, they just think it has to be better, you know, like than what they're doing, you know.
0: You're right. Very, very well put, Joe. Really well said. Thank you, brother. You take care of yourself. Let's keep going. Let's go to Rodney. Richland, Washington State, the great KFLD. How are you?
2: Doing fine. Thank you for taking my call. I've been a long-time listener, first-time caller.
0: Thank you, sir.
2: The reason I called is I have to admit my opinion of Trump is he's a decisive, forceful individual. He makes firm decisions, carries them out. But yet on the entire Iran deal, he's vacillated, at least three or four times. And it troubles me because I'm trying to figure out the cause for it. He's decisive, then he pulls back for negotiations. And one of the things I think about is, I think he wants to go down in history as the president that makes world peace kind of thing. You know, he's done it with all these other countries, and, you know, I mean, what better thing to go on his mantle than to establish peace in the Middle East? He started with the Abraham Accords. Now he's working in with Iran to eliminate that as a regional threat. That's the only thing I can figure out, because he has demonstrated that he wants to do that, to establish peace around the world. However, when Iran's a different animal here, and I don't know if it's his advisors are telling him different things, or it's part of who he is. It's out of character for him, at least as far as I'm concerned. I don't know what your thoughts are, but
0: I can't really explain it. Excuse me. I just feel like we have to take it the next step. We have to defeat this enemy, harm their people, take out their main oil facility, and that'll be the quickest way to ending all of this. Thank you for your call. All of great calls. We salute all our heroes out there. I want to salute each and every one of you. Thank you. Mr. Producer, go ahead and post that for Saturday's show, our Fox Life, Liberty, and Levin show Saturday and Sunday. We'll talk more about it tomorrow.
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5: This is Jeff Cruer with my commentary of the day. So Congress is either getting ready to go on vacation or on vacation. This year, they're only slated to work about 119 days, not even one-third of the time. Along with a nice salary, they get huge benefits, perks, travel, staffing, and of course, the ability to engage in insider stock trading. Almost 80% of Americans want to get rid of it. Congress won't. 80% of Americans want term limits. Congress won't do it. Congress won't cut spending. More huge deficits on the way. No wonder Americans hate Congress. It's got an abysmal approval rating. But the midterm elections are coming up. Republicans want to hold on to power. Democrats want to seize power. And whichever base is more motivated will be the key to victory. How should Republicans motivate their base? How about doing something? The Save America Act would be a good start. How about anything other than going on another paid vacation? More info on this and the other hot topics of the day, check out ringsidepolitics.com.
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10: News this hour from Town Hall. I'm Jason Walker. President Trump signing a pair of executive orders Thursday. They're intended to narrow birthright citizenship and crack down on women coming into America to give birth to their child automatically becomes a citizen. Last month, the Supreme Court struck down his bid to end automatic citizenship for youngsters born in the U.S.
11: We had a very unfortunate decision in the Supreme Court concerning birthright. It was close, but a very, very unfortunate decision. So we're making adjustments because it's very unfair.
10: Food and Drug Administration has approved a new flu vaccine for the older set. Here's John Scott.
12: This will be the first vaccine made with the same mRNA technology that was key to ending the COVID-19 pandemic. Moderna, the Cambridge, Massachusetts-based company, says it expects some supply to be available in certain stores soon. The shot is called Emflaciva and is for adults age 50 and older. It offers an additional option among the multiple flu vaccines available, including three specifically recommended for people age 65 or older who are especially vulnerable to influenza. John Scott reporting.
10: A New Mexico court has ordered Instagram and Facebook parent company Meta to pay $567 million to address harms to young people from its platforms. Stock in Elon Musk SpaceX company rose Thursday, even after a number of insiders were freed up to sell for the first time. Investors have dumped SpaceX shares in recent days in anticipation of insiders possibly selling in the first of several lockup expirations. More than 900 million shares became newly available to buy or sell. 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
10: Vice President J.D. Vance pushing back against those claims that he's anti-Jewish. Vance telling Salem Radio Network host Hugh Hewitt the criticism is very unfair and that he will work to more clearly explain his relationship with Israel.
17: There are some Israelis who are just so used, at least some people in Israeli media, who are so used to politicians just taking as a given that America and Israel always have shared interests. When I think the reality is that we often have shared interests, but we don't always. And I don't think that makes me anti-Semitic, and I don't think it makes me anti-Israel. I just think it makes me honest.
10: Trump administration plans to overhaul Head Start, that, of course, the decades-old education program for kids. Department of Health and Human Services says the changes would encourage more local decision-making by eliminating federal regulations. Breaking news and analysis, townhall.com. United States suspending government operations in a western Mexican state, including USDA inspections required for avocado exports. Here's Jennifer King.
18: The U.S. announced it has suspended government operations in Michoacan. The cartel-plagued state in Mexico, which is the leading exporter of avocados to the U.S. because of a threat to U.S. interests.
19: Una suspensión temporal.
18: Michoacan's governor, Alfredo Ramirez Padilla, says there's been a temporary halt to avocado inspections there to safeguard workers due to recent extortion arrests. That will disrupt avocado exports. When you think of the danger in Mexico from organized crime, you might not think of U.S. government fruit inspectors, but besides trafficking drugs, cartels also make money through extortion, including of the avocado industry. I'm Jennifer King.
10: Offshore wind company has reached a $1.2 billion settlement with the Trump administration to walk away from projects off New York, California, and Louisiana. More on these stories, townhall.com.
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0: A court orders Meta to pay $567 million to address kids' mental health online. Meanwhile, you feeling lucky? Powerball soars to $856 million and counting. One of the largest jackpots will be had of all time, and it could keep rolling. We'll see what happens on Saturday. I'm Kate Delaney, but first at the top, we roll into the rundown here on America Tonight. So we start with the Iran war, and Iran says Hormuz deal is close, but the U.S. has to meet commitments before the strait reopens. In other words, they want the U.S. to get out of the way and forget the blockade. Here was the president's take today.
1: It's sort of open right now. You know, we have a thing called the blockade headed up by the U.S. Navy, and we control it. And now... we control it, but they can always shoot something. They always have something or drop a mine.
0: All right. In the meantime, there were the claims about the munitions that was leaked from the Pentagon, by the way, saying that they were down as far as the stockpiles were concerned. But the president pushed back on that. Here's how he addressed the lack of weapons.
1: We have certain types of munitions that are very powerful. That we have unlimited, virtual unlimited supply. We have others where it's a little bit tighter, and we're getting them in on a daily basis. As you know, our defense companies are building more plants right now than at any point in history. They're building plants for the Patriots, for the Tomahawks, for everything.
0: All right, so if you're curious about what's happening at the Strait, I gave some of the numbers the other day. It's only jumped up a little bit, 49 ships in the last month since the U.S. started the blockade again have been rerouted. And there have been four that have been fired upon, let's call it that. So marine traffic data is showing at least seven commercial ships passed through the Strait over the last 24 hours as Iranian and those from Oman near a framework for that partially reopening of the waterway. That's the first thing that I said. So six moved into the Persian Gulf, five cargo ships, one tanker, while one cargo ship exited into the Gulf of Oman. And we know the deal here that it is such a vital waterway because of globally what it means to not just the economies in the Middle East and in Europe, but also it does affect the United States. All right. Meanwhile, on the Hill, the Senate's still there getting ready to say bye-bye. There was a big, big argument over what was going to happen, as you know this, with the Attorney General. Would Todd Blanche make it all the way through? And there was a pushback on the 1776 fund for giving money, for example, to those that were involved in what happened on the Hill on January 6th. So, you know, years ago. So Senator Tom Tillis talked about that fund getting ditched and how that matters in moving everything forward.
2: I've never liked this 1776 fund. It made no sense to me, and I thought it was an insult to the police officers and the people that defended us on January the 6th. It's done. It's been rescinded, and I am satisfied.
0: All right, so there you go. He says he's satisfied, and the whole idea was how could this be the stopgap that would stop the Todd Blanche nomination from going all the way through. And if you don't know what it stood for, it was a $1.776 billion settlement created in May as part of a resolution between the president and the Trump family and the IRS after the president sued the IRS over leaked tax return information. The fund was intended to provide restitution to people who felt they were prosecuted for political reasons, including those convicted in the January 6th Capitol insurrection. It also included an IRS agreement not to investigate the president, his children, or his companies for past tax returns. So Senator Tom Tillis, Republican from North Carolina, and John Cornyn from Texas blocked Todd Blanche's confirmation to Attorney General until he and the White House provided written assurances that the fund would be dissolved and that the tax audit immunity would be limited to the parties in the IRS settlement. So apparently that has happened. So stay tuned for more on that. That's for sure. All right, Meta and money. So the court order that I mentioned, this is really big out of New Mexico. It was a New Mexico court ordered Instagram and Facebook parent company Meta to pay that amount of money, $567 million, to address harms that have been done to young people, they say, from its platforms in the second phase of the landmark trial the social media giant lost in March. In a late Thursday ruling, Judge Brian DeShield said the bulk of the money, $420 million, would be used for treatment services for young people. The rest would go toward awareness and prevention, screening services, and other costs over the next 5 years. We had a huge flightmare today across the Midwest. Yeah, that's the sound so many people wanted to hear in Minnesota but did not hear. So planes headed into and departing Minnesota and nine other Midwest states were being diverted or held on the ground Thursday because of a system outage at a Minneapolis air traffic control facility. The systems included radar and ATC. They later came back online, but the disruptions remained at several of the airports. And the disruptions took place not at the Minneapolis-St. Paul International Airport, but again, at a facility that handles air traffic across 330,000 square miles. So at MSP, the average wait time, the delay, I'll say, was over 90 minutes on Thursday night. Other delays at airports in Michigan, Kansas, Missouri, North and South Dakota, Nebraska, Wisconsin were there throughout most of the evening. So they were just done for in most cases. The FAA, of course, is investigating the cause of what happened there. But frustrating for some people because a lot of times when you get into the winter, of course, you're worried about the delays because of weather. But it had nothing to do with weather. All right, you want some good news on lettuce? I have to say, even though I'm really up on the specifics of it, I'm a huge salad eater. Some of you have sent me things about that too, right? So whatever I'm mixing in a salad of things, and it's been weird to kind of avoid it, even though I know directly it comes from Taylor Farms. But Michigan health officials said on Thursday that people can resume regular lettuce and salad greens eating habits as the new cases of the cyclospora have slowed down. It's one of the nine states in this multi-state outbreak linked to the shredded iceberg lettuce that was served at some of the Taco Bells. And that lettuce was supplied by Taylor Farms, and sourced from central Mexico. So remember, there was that voluntary recall of all iceberg lettuce. The state had seen more than 12,000 cases since June. I think that's a lot. And there was almost 300 hospitalizations, two deaths. So that absolutely would rattle you. By the way, Taco Bell said it no longer is using lettuce from Taylor Farms at any of its restaurants. I'm wondering how you feel about shredded lettuce. All right, coming up on the flip side, I like to call it UBIs, ubiquitous bits of information that you might have missed. Meet you there.
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0: I call UBIs. Don't get it confused with something else. Ubiquitous bits of information. They're all around us, right? I mean, I always feel like there's like a bubble of them, and you just can't get the did you know this, did you hear this kind of info usually in one place, right? They kind of just come at you from different angles. So we collect them. I collect them here on the show. And at least once a month, we do some UBI. So I thought this was a perfect time to roll them out. And this fits under a category of a UBI that I would call Tell Me Something.
1: Tell me something good.
0: That was lame, I know. All right, so tell me something good. So the something good is that this sound that this person you might recognize is going to be back with Sunday Night Football. Check it out.

Yeah. I'm waiting all day for Sunday night. I'm, of course, football across the board, but I do like Sunday Night Football on NBC. So Carrie Underwood returns as the voice of that opening anthem, and there's always specifics as to the teams that are playing each other, so she's got to cut them along. You know, they cut them ahead of time, got to cut them along the way. And NBC announced, yep, she's coming back for her 14th consecutive season to perform the iconic Waiting All Day for Sunday Night. But supposedly, there's a tweak to the song. There, you know, what it is, who knows, but there is some sort of a tweak to it. But good for her, because it is like just, it's that thing. It's a recognizable jingle. It's become something that signifies, at least on the Peacock Network, Sunday night, that we're hanging out, we're waiting for the Sunday night game. The Sunday night game is, I think, is the best. It is the best. All right, this is a perfect UBI. When I say it's a perfect UBI, you know, you think of Madonna, you think of a body of work and how her voice changed, I think, along the way, and how many hit songs that she had. And do you know what the number one song for Madonna, number one song of all the songs in her career, what ends up being number one? It's considered her biggest hit. Were you thinking this one? You may-

0: Yeah, you got to go back to the 80s, right? She earned her first top 10 hit on the Hot 100 with Borderline in June of 1984, and that started a streak of 17 consecutive top 10 hits on through 1989's Cherish. But overall, so, you know, Crazy for You, Live to Tell, Papa Don't Preach, Open Your Heart, Who's That Girl, Like a Prayer, Vogue, Justify My Love. I mean, you know, I could go on and on. But it is the number one song is still Like a Virgin. I mean, and that was the one I think that put her more on the map. Right. So that was 1984. And was the top track, the title track and the lead single from her 1984 album. And it was 6 weeks on top of the charts, became one of her signature songs. What's interesting to me is the people who write the songs. It was written by a guy named Billy Steinberg and Tom Kelly, big writers, and produced by Nile Rodgers. So that was really the breakout moment for her, MTV. So MTV would have been around then and was big. MTV was exploding then. And that was a song and a video that you saw a lot on MTV. All right. To me, it is absolutely under the category of a UBI. And it's what is something worth, right? I used to do a sports show after when I did the Texas Rangers, when I covered the Texas Rangers and did a talk show in the great state of Texas on Dallas. Once a week during the season, I did a show where we talked about what sports memorabilia was worth with a really incredible guy whose whole life was based around sports memorabilia and collecting, and he had a store and an incredible warehouse. He took me to the warehouse one time, and I thought, oh, it'll, you know, it's going to be like a sort of a small place. Oh, no. It was huge. It was like I was in the bottom floor of Macy's in New York City. And I was like, oh, I get it. So what would because here we were talking about hoops and the King and LeBron James going to the 76ers and his jerseys are, you know, off the charts, selling all over the place, not just in Philly. But a 1982-83 Larry Bird game-worn Boston Celts jersey is up for auction. And so you got to think about the great Larry Bird and his impact on the game, right? And if you look and you see that, you know, what are people bidding on it? What could it possibly get? I mean, we're talking about thousands. The current bid right now, up to date, because I just checked, is 160,000. And this is Heritage Auction. So by the way, if you want to bid on this jersey, the next minimum bid live is $165,000. I think that it's probably going to get more than that. This is a game worn jersey, and there are enough fanatical people about the Celts and about the NBA that somebody will pay, who knows? I mean, who knows when it's all said and done? 250, maybe, I don't know, maybe more than that. All right, this is fascinating to me too, and it's chunks of history that fall under the UBI category, and this is an interesting one. So if we go back on this day in history, an American B-29 bomber, the Enola Gay, dropped the first atomic weapon used in warfare on the Japanese city of Hiroshima. 3 days later, an atomic weapon hit Nagasaki, as you know, and Japan soon surrendered, and that ended World War II. If you go all the way back to August 6, 1945. Wow, right? I mean, it's the date. It's the date that stands out. You sort of know the date, and then you think, boy, that's when it was. And this qualifies to fit into this category because it's, you know, it's part of what we're talking about, right? It's culture and how we live our lives. And how did you meet if you have a significant other. How did you meet the person you're dating or married to or whatever? Did you meet them by swiping? Because now it is really about swiping. It's going on whatever the dating apps are. Not for everybody, but it used to be that people could meet at work. That's what you might meet someone through work. Somebody at work introduced you to somebody, or somebody at your work, even if you kept it under wraps. But Gen Z and HR pretty much are saying no to the office romance. It's been killed because fewer workers report any kind of a fling or a crush or anything like that. The Society for Human Resource Management's 2025 workplace romance research found that the share of employees reporting a workplace even crush dropped from 49% to 22% in a single year. And reports of a risky romantic encounter on the job fell from 13% to 7%. How about that? I mean, really pretty dramatic. And I think it's partly people are just opting out of relationships altogether. You know, and if you ask people in their 20s, would you date someone at work? A lot of them would just say no. They don't want to do that. And it might even be a relationship thing, because that's also a big question mark. There's a different trend, and absolutely swiping is the trend, right? And you know what they say, there's all kinds of sayings about this, about never fishing off the company pier. So people are not fishing off the company pier anymore. You know, I'll just tell you that. I don't know, is that a yay or a boo? Yeah, but I don't know. Maybe it's just you go out to lunch. There's a group of you. There's someone you like. I don't know. It didn't used to be so bad, right? I don't know. All right, coming up next, this is information you can use on the health side of things. So stick around and pay attention.
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6: With SRN News, I'm Jason Walker. New York Mayor Zohran Mamdani has been booed off the stage as he began a speech in a New York City police event on Staten Island. That borough is where a lot of firefighters and police officers live, and voters there lean Republican. Senate committee has voted to hold Dr. Anthony Fauci in contempt of Congress and refer him to the Justice Department for potential prosecution. Tensions rising on the Korean Peninsula. Communist North launching a short-range ballistic missile toward the sea early Thursday from the eastern coastal Wonsan region. South Korea military says they increased their surveillance. And tensions are rising on the peninsula after that incident. Coming up soon, more exercises between the U.S. and Japan. SRN News.
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0: August is Spinal Muscular Atrophy, or SMA, Awareness Month, a time dedicated to highlighting the urgent need for early diagnosis, ongoing research, and support. Spinal muscular atrophy is a genetic disease that disrupts how the body supports healthy muscle function, ultimately leading to progressive and debilitating muscle weakness. With us, and we are thrilled to have her, is Dr. Manisha Korb, neuromuscular specialist at Palm Beach Neurology. Doctor, thanks so much for coming on.
1: Thanks so much for having me here today. I'm excited to be here partnering with Genentech to help raise awareness about spinal muscular atrophy as a paid spokesperson.
0: Dr. Korb, for those who aren't familiar, what exactly is spinal muscular atrophy, or SMA, and how is it diagnosed?
1: Spinal muscular atrophy, or SMA, is a rare genetic condition that causes a loss of a protein in the body that is used to support the health of muscles in the body. And so that can look different from person to person, depending on the age of onset of symptoms and the type of mutation that a person is born with. So for infants, they may have very severe difficulty with breathing and swallowing and meeting their motor milestones, such as sitting, crawling, standing, or walking. And for those who it presents later in life, where it's in childhood or adolescence, they may achieve those motor milestones, but they may lose the ability to do them over time, where they get weaker and weaker and may revert from walking to having to use a wheelchair later in life. Now, it's diagnosed with a simple genetic blood test, and that can be done with your doctor's office. It's also available in prenatal screening and newborn screening.
0: So how does SMA specifically impact a person's daily routine and their overall sense of independence?
1: Yes. So depending on the age of onset and the type of gene mutation severity that they have, they may have trouble with simple tasks such as breathing and swallowing in the more severe cases. But in milder cases, they may be okay with those. Those parts may be preserved, but they may have trouble using their hands, using their legs. So for example, getting dressed in the morning or preparing food or driving, those things may be impaired. But one thing I want to mention it doesn't do is it does not affect your ability to think or to learn or to have meaningful relationships.
0: So the treatment landscape has evolved, Doc, over the years, as you know, in how we treat rare diseases, especially SMA. Can you tell us about Evrysdi? What are some of the considerations you have when recommending it to your patients?
1: For a long time, the only methods we had to treat SMA were with supportive therapies, things like physical therapy and ambulatory assisted devices, which still play a major role in how we manage SMA now. But in the last 10 years, there have been massive leaps in the space of disease-modifying therapies. So those are therapies that are treating the root cause of the gene mutation and helping change the overall course of the disease. The one I want to highlight today is called Evrysdi, also called Risdiplam. This is the first orally administered medication that is FDA approved, and it's for all ages of SMA, infants, children, and adults. It works by restoring that protein that's deficient and helping the muscles sustain their function over time and slowing down disease, stabilizing it, and in some cases, even allowing the person to get stronger and meet motor milestones. But with all medications, we have to think about side effects. In adults, the most common side effects are fever, diarrhea, and rash. But as this is an oral medication, it can provide a more consistent and daily routine for patients who are looking for something that allows them to have that flexibility.
0: For our listeners who might be navigating an SMA diagnosis in their own family, what is the most important piece of advice or hope you can share with them today? And where can our listeners go to learn more?
1: Well, SMA is something that someone is born with and carries as a lifelong condition. It doesn't have to limit them or define them in everything that they do and everything that they want to achieve. I've seen many patients with SMA who are able to achieve advanced degrees, become doctors, lawyers, or business owners, and they can have meaningful relationships and their own families. So if they have access to a disease-modifying therapy, they can, again, change the overall course of their disease and hopefully prevent that overall progression, slow things down, and maybe even get stronger, sustain those motor functions for longer. So I encourage people to visit Evrysdi.com for more information and talk to their healthcare providers.
0: Dr. Manisha Korb, neuromuscular specialist at Palm Beach Neurology, thanks so much for coming on.
1: Thanks so much for having me.
2: All right, so we continue down the road for your health, and I have a question for you. Eggs, jalapenos, chickens, what do they all have in common? Salmonella. And that is something you do not want. And of course, the jalapenos recently have been discussed just in this week. And so what's causing it? And listen, the eggs were produced in Texas. They were sold in bulk and in grocery stores. Midwest Poultry Services has recalled more than 1.5 million dozen containers of shell eggs because of possible contamination. But the U.S. Food and Drug Administration says the producer doesn't account for all the illnesses. So they're investigating to determine what the other sources are. So another outbreak, the jalapeno peppers grown in Sinaloa. I talked about that the other day in Mexico, distributed by Coast Citrus Distributors. Do you care about that? You care that you go to Chipotle and they've had the problems there. So there are several outbreaks tied to animals, 8 multi-state outbreaks linked to contact with backyard chickens and ducks, as well as smaller outbreaks tied to children handling pet-veiled chameleons. That's the other part of this. Wow. You know, the pepper thing started as of August 5th. The CDC says there's been 345 cases of salmonella linked to the peppers in 27 states. What I hate hearing is 36 hospitalizations. You know, that's something where you can get very sick. And they think there's going to be more cases. It's going to be higher than what's reported because workers are still interviewing sick people to determine what they ate. But most are reported eating a Mexican-style restaurants like Chipotle, for one. And that happened go way back to like mid-June and through July. And both companies, or a couple of companies, Chipotle's one of them anyway, are saying they're not serving those jalapenos anymore. So, I mean, salmonella is, you don't want that. It starts about 6 hours to 6 days after someone comes into contact with the bacteria through the contaminated food or drink.

0: by interacting with an animal or surface that is contaminated. But people get sicker faster with exposure to greater amounts of the bacteria. That's what happens. It just depends on you and where you are. But there's so many foodborne illnesses, it feels like. And this is just the unfortunate reality of foodborne disease outbreaks, and it's fecal contamination of our food that comes from a lot of different sources. I know some people that are like, you know what, we're like eating in more and as much as we'd like to eat out, but we're just gonna eat in a little bit more. I've had more friends that lately have said that. All right, this is interesting. The FDA also approved the first mRNA-based flu vaccine. So what does that mean? And what does that mean for you and me? It's for adults 50 and older. And this is Moderna saying this. And of course, flu is a significant challenge for public health, but for a lot of people. And there's challenges in these different strains. So the new vaccine is found to be about 27% more effective during the 2024-25 respiratory virus season than the standard flu shots in this study that they just did. And the study was pretty big. They had 40,000 adults 50 and older. So they were looking for side effects like pain and tenderness and swollen lymph nodes and all of that. And the results were really good with it. So the back in February, the FDA initially declined the request for review of the new flu vaccine, but then they switched course about 2 weeks later and agreed to review the shot. So this is as a result of that. And it's that question that people talk about. You see the signs, did you get your flu vaccine, or hear it at whatever pharmacy or whatever doctor's office? And I know people that just are religious about it. They just get the flu vaccine and they say it's fine and they do it. I mean, you know, you go to the VA and veterans get it. They don't have to, but a lot of them get it. And some people think that you don't really need the flu vaccine. And I'm like the in-between person. I've had a handful of flu vaccines, but not that much in my lifetime, because knock on this microphone, of all the things I've ever gotten, flu just once. And so I don't know, you know, where are you and who are you around and all those things that can obviously make a difference in that. All right. Fauci. Wow. So a Senate panel voted to hold Dr. Fauci in contempt. And Republican Senator Rand Paul, who never liked Fauci, on Thursday officially recommended that the Justice Department charge Fauci with contempt of Congress. And, Paul said his office would hand deliver the referral to federal authorities shortly after the Senate Homeland Security and Governmental Affairs Committee narrowed voting along party lines to hold Fauci in contempt, arguing that he could not rely on his Fifth Amendment rights against self-incrimination to avoid answering lawmakers' questions. And so the Justice Department said late Thursday afternoon that they had gotten the document, they're reviewing it, and they're going to work with the Senate, is what they said. And that move sets up a really high kind of stakes legal and political test for the administration, because they got to decide to bring charges against Fauci or not. I mean, would that case succeed in court? That's the key thing. Would it succeed? So the committee vote, by the way, was 8-7 after he didn't answer the questions. It infuriated a lot of the Republicans on the panel, who argued his decision opened the door to federal contempt charges, and so that's why they're doing it. So pay attention to this one, because this will be one to watch as to whether or not this gets pushed forward and whether or not there's going to be charges against Fauci. And what would that really do in court?
1: Let's see. 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

0: think of the scary statistics. Nearly 75% of kids' vision problems are missed at school eye screenings. Yikes. That, to me, that is so scary. So we've got a solution for that, and we have a great guest to talk about it. Terry Geist, a doctor, president of the American Optometric Association, joins us with what you can do. So, Dr. Geist, first of all, thanks so much for coming on.
1: Thank you for having me.
0: So why should a comprehensive eye exam be part of every family's back-to-school checklist?
1: Well, a comprehensive eye exam is much more thorough than some of the screenings that are out there. It's one of those things that is essential in diagnosing and treating children's vision, basically. And so it's one of the things that checks the internal eye health and then all of the different refractive errors that children can have as far as, you know, nearsightedness and farsightedness and astigmatism, and then also how the eyes work together as a team. So it's essential in the changes that are rapidly, could be rapidly changed in the first, especially 6 years of life. And so we recommend, the American Optometric Association recommends the first exam at 6 months of age, and then again in preschool, and then right before kindergarten, and then yearly after that. So it's essential to just be cautious before kids go to school and just set them up for success academically.
0: You know, and I mentioned that statistic about 75% of kids' vision problems are missed at the school eye screening. So what can a school vision screening miss that you're talking about, this a comprehensive eye exam would catch, for example?
1: Well, and like I mentioned, school screenings, there's kind of a wide variety of different screenings, but most school screenings correct or check for far away vision only. And yeah. Again, we know that there is so much more to our vision. And so the faraway vision is important, but the near vision is just as important. We know that kids are on digital devices a lot, and we love technology, but that is a lot of what kids are doing in the classroom these days. And not just can we see up close for a short period of time, but for sustained periods of time. Kids are on screens a lot. And so we want to make sure they can do that for longer periods of time and sustain focusing and accommodation. And then also, can their eyes work together as a team? Can they read comfortably? Do they do all those things? And so that's the thing that screenings don't check. And screenings don't check internal eye health. And so many eye diseases are quiet. They don't have symptoms, and that's what a comprehensive eye exam does versus a screening. So that's the important part of an overall comprehensive exam.
0: Yeah, and then that leads to how an undiagnosed vision problem could show up as a behavior or attention issue in the classroom, right?
1: Yes, and so if a child is sitting in the classroom and they're trying to do their schoolwork and things are blurry or they just can't see well and be comfortable doing that, they might get frustrated and maybe get a headache or just the frustration. Behavioral issues may occur, and then that leads to poor academic performance. They may also have poor athletic performance, especially if that's what they want to do. And so it may last that semester or quarter or that whole year. Then that may lead to the next year and the next year. And so the self-esteem issues and, again, just that poor academic performance, really, you want to set kids up for success in life. And if that starts out for the first few years in their school, it's hard to overcome that. And if we set them up early with making sure that their eye health and their they're seeing clearly and doing well, it's so much better, and we make sure that the child is really ready to learn.
0: Yeah, you mentioned this about technology, and it is great, you're right. But how has the rise in that screen time that we're talking about, that you mentioned, really affected children's eye health that you've seen?
1: We see there in the especially in the last decade, the increased use of digital devices among all of us, actually, but especially in children. We do love technology, but that increased risk of nearsightedness or myopia has been really changing the way that we are treating myopia or nearsightedness, again, because we see that increase the risk of retinal diseases, again, retinal detachment, glaucoma. And so those children are much more at risk for long-term retinal diseases. If we could get kids to be outside 2 hours a day, it would be lovely. But we know that kids with a higher risk with parents that are nearsighted, we would like them to have everything in moderation. And we have a hard time, I think, all of us doing that. But you know, everything in moderation with digital devices would be wonderful. But we do see an increased risk of issues with myopia management with the more devices. And it's not just, you know, young kids. It's all over the world that we're seeing this.
0: Yeah, absolutely. And we know a lot of parents are listening. So what should they look for to know whether their child needs a closer look?
1: Well, parents, it's fascinating. Kids, most of the time, won't tell their parents that they're having problems because kids don't know what they don't know. And so they may not say, hey, mom or dad, I don't see out of this eye or both eyes or whatever. So parents may not know. And if they wait till their kid says, gosh, I don't see, that may be too late. And so it just should be part of your back to school plan. And when you buy your new backpacks and new pencils and new folders and all the things, scheduling a comprehensive eye exam should just be part of that. And so don't wait for your child to ask for one. And so if you are having a hard time finding a doctor, you can go to aoa.org/ideservemore. And we have a doctor locator there. And then you can set up an eye exam. And this is a perfect time to do it in the summer. And make sure that that's just part of your readiness, back to school readiness checklist.
0: Yeah, absolutely. Such important stuff, definitely. Doc, thanks so much for coming on.
1: Thank you so much for having me. Appreciate it.
2: All right, in case you missed it, I said this at the top of the show, but I'm just going to give you some more deets on this. Powerball drawing coming up on Saturday. The jackpot has soared to $856 million, the eighth largest in that game's history. And that's because Wednesday's numbers, nobody nailed the big jackpot then. I just want to remind you the odds of winning a jackpot are a minuscule 1 in 292.2 million. Would you not feel like the luckiest person alive? However, if you hit it, you would not only have the riches, but you would have to feel lucky because those are insane odds. A Powerball ticket is like $2. Powerball is played in 45 states and Washington, D.C., Puerto Rico, and the U.S. Virgin Islands. The numbers are from 1 to 69, one red Powerball number from 1 to 26. And so the next drawing is on Saturday. I think a lot of people will go and grab the ticket despite those insane odds. All right, talk about punching your ticket. It was the Hall of Fame game, and a rookie quarterback ran in from the five on the final play to give the Panthers a 33-30 victory over the Cardinals in that game that kicked off the NFL preseason on Thursday night. Who is Haynes King? He was the Atlantic Coast Conference Player of the Year last season at Georgia Tech. 21 of 34, 180 yards, two touchdowns. He ran for 39 yards and the winning score. Grinning from ear to ear, Panthers coach Dave Canales said, well, that was a lot of fun. Just the back and forth of it all, just a really good game. Yes, it's preseason, but it's a very big deal to play in the Hall of Fame game. And for him, how great is that for King, rallying the Panthers on a night when both teams didn't play their starters? So it's good. He gets, you know, he gets a little bit of the look and he gets the feel and is out there with the team and then makes the big move at the tail end of it. So good for him. Remember, the Panthers won the NFC South last year just at 8-9 and lost to the Rams in a wild card game. But it's a new season, and now we are officially into the preseason. Thanks to all of you for listening to this hour of the show and the Minnesota 2. Whether they're grounded or flying high, they do an excellent job on the show, the Jason and Daniel. And all of you, remember, make it count.
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9: News this hour from townhall.com. I'm Jason Walker. Longtime lawmaker showing progress in his bid to return to work.
10: Kentucky Republican Senator Mitch McConnell says he's leaving a rehabilitation center and will continue his recovery from home. The 84-year-old former Senate Majority Leader was first admitted to a hospital almost 2 months ago. McConnell disclosed weeks later he fell and was undergoing physical therapy. He gave no specific date for his return to the Capitol, but...
9: Here's the latest now on that missile testing, the most recent one from North Korea. Karen Chamas has the latest.
11: South Korea has said...
10: Ed Donahue, Washington.
11: An unidentified projectile towards the water off its east coast. The move is the latest in a string of weapons tests by North Korea this year. South Korea's military did not identify the type of missile, but said the launch took place on Thursday. It comes as North Korean leader Kim Jong-un continues to focus on enlarging the state's nuclear and missile arsenals. Experts say Kim wants international recognition as a nuclear state in order to demand the lifting of economic sanctions. I'm Karen Chamas.
9: Well, new executive orders are now targeting birth tourism and citizenship rules.
12: President Trump signed executive orders limiting automatic citizenship in specific cases after a Supreme Court decision blocked a broader effort.
13: We had a very unfortunate decision in the Supreme Court concerning birthright. It was close, but a very, very unfortunate decision. So we're making adjustments because it's very unfair.
12: The orders target birth tourism, certain foreign diplomats, and members of designated terrorist groups. Willie Nelson, The White House.
9: And also from The White House, the Trump team is making plans now to go about overhauling Head Start. This is more news, townhall.com.
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9: Kellogg's Cereal Company will remove artificial colors from all cereals by the end of this year.
15: The change comes a year ahead of schedule. Kellogg said last August that it would remove synthetic dyes from its cereals by the end of 2027. The company has identified fruit and vegetable-based juices that will give cereals like Fruit Loops and Apple Jacks their distinctive colors. The Battle Creek, Michigan-based company has also invested in equipment that will allow it to transition to natural colors.
9: Congolese health authorities have quarantined 200 boat passengers. That follows the death of a traveler with Ebola-like symptoms. Congo has been battling the outbreak since May. More than 4,000 cases and 1,800 deaths. Ugandan authorities have gained parliamentary approval to deploy troops to Gaza as part of an international force. That marks Uganda's first public indication of its willingness to join the team. Breaking news and analysis, townhall.com. United States Senate confirming Dr. Erica Schwartz as the new director of the CDC.
16: Schwartz, a former deputy surgeon general and retired U.S. Coast Guard officer, was nominated for the job in April and is the first black woman to serve as director of the CDC. She's a notable departure from prior contenders considered by the Trump administration who have supported the policy of Make America Healthy Again. She has a lengthy record of guiding vaccination programs and crisis responses for the government. The CDC has been without an official director for a year since Dr. Susan Menarez was removed less than a month into the job after clashing with U.S. Health and Human Services Secretary Robert F. Kennedy Jr. over vaccine policies. Bernie Bennett, Washington.
9: FDA approving a new flu vaccine for older people. It's the first made with the same mRNA technology that was key to battling COVID. More on these stories, townhall.com.
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0: game kicks off the beginning of the preseason in the NFL. Wow, hard to believe it's already here. We're going to check it out in the man cave. Jalapenos, are they safe to eat now? We're going to talk about it. I'm Kate Delaney, but first at the top, we roll into the rundown here on America Tonight. I know you have whiplash when it comes to Iran and what's going to happen there. Finally, will the situation be under control when it comes to the Strait of Hormuz? Because so much of a chunk of this is all about what's happening there. So the very latest is supposedly that they are close. When I say they, I mean Iran and Oman have a deal to reopen the strait, and they will not have tolls or charges, because remember, that's what the part of the problem was. All of a sudden, Iran was saying a couple of months ago that they were going to put tolls on any of the cargo ships, any of the ships that went through there. I mean, it's an international waterway, and no party controls the lanes or the ability to transit through them. That's part of what the problem is. So are the talks productive? Here's the latest, or his take anyway, this day from our president.
1: It's sort of open right now. You know, we have a thing called the blockade headed up by the U.S. Navy, and we control it. And now we control it, but they can always shoot something. They always have something, or drop a mine.
0: Also, the president insists that the U.S. has massive amounts of munitions when there were leaks from the Pentagon saying that the U.S. stockpiles were dwindling.
1: We have certain types of munitions that are very powerful, that we have unlimited, virtual unlimited supply. We have others where it's a little bit tighter, and we're getting them in on a daily basis. As you know, our defense companies are building more plants right now than at any point in history. They're building plants for the Patriots, for the Tomahawks, for everything.
0: All right. Meanwhile, North Carolina Senator Tom Tillis is satisfied with the 1776 fund agreement, and he plans to confirm Todd Blanche as the attorney general.
2: I've never liked this 1776 fund. It made no sense to me, and I thought it was an insult to the police officers and the people that defended us on January the 6th. It's done. It's been rescinded, and I am satisfied.
0: All right, so that's a big deal, because that was one of the hangups, that there was no way Blanche was going to be confirmed as the AG unless this was lifted. He wasn't the only one. Another Republican senator, John Cornyn from Texas, refused to confirm Blanche out of the Senate Committee on the Judiciary until the White House and Blanche agreed to back off a settlement agreement between the president and the IRS. So this past Sunday night, Blanche submitted two documents, posted them to social media, agreeing to dissolve the 1776 fund and to offer immunity to only the president and his two eldest sons and the Trump organization. Otherwise, that's a wrap. So what a big twist in that. I'm not shocked, though. It seemed like that was going to happen. There was a halting of flights in the Midwest today. Talk about a flightmare. Wow. Yeah. Stopped at, and this happened in Minnesota, in Minneapolis. So, you know, you think about how many flights in, that were, would go off in some of these Midwest spots, and the flights that had to be stopped. And all of this was due to, what are we always talking about, computers, right? So what it was a Minneapolis control center outage, and the system there was an air route traffic control center specifically. So it caused a widespread flight delays and a ground stop across most of the Midwest. The affected states were, of course, Minnesota, Nebraska, Iowa, Michigan, Kansas, Missouri, North Dakota, South Dakota, and Wisconsin. And the airports impacted are the obvious ones of the places I mentioned. Minneapolis St. Paul International Airport was one of them. Epley Airfield in Omaha, that was another one. And so you can imagine what that's like. You know, in your head, you just have to always know. There could be whatever could happen when you go to the airport, right? Now, the FAA systems are up and running, but delays are expected to even persist, even with the red eyes. Some of those were getting pushed back. So airlines airlines resumed some operations at MSP and other airports, but travelers had delays throughout Thursday evening. So MSP, for example, the ground stop halted all flights in and out with average delays of over, 200 minutes now, they're saying, for the affected flights. And, so they're checking into it, into more specifics about what happened there. But they had to, what are they going to do? You got to stop them. You certainly are not getting around the radar. Of course you're not, with a radar outage. Are you kidding me? And do you want to be on a plane dealing with that? Of course you don't. So that's what's going to happen. But it's just a bummer, the timing for some people. And especially like Thursday night or late Thursday afternoon, business-wise, is a big hustle back day. And what I mean by hustle back, get back to the fam, get back to where I had to go. I just did however many days in whatever city, because there's still the sales hitting the road is alive and well, or people traveling to places for meetings instead of Zoom, Zoom, Zoom all the time. And my sister-in-law, for example, flew out of Tampa to Chicago, but she got lucky because Chicago wasn't affected. And there were people, I think, affected that were around her, but she got in and out. She got out before a lot of that stuff happened, too. So she was able to not worry about having those long delays, because then that can push you over into the next day. And then you end up missing exactly what you had to, that you were there for, wherever you were flying to. I mentioned jalapeno, so I'm going to give you the payoff on that one. And I'm a huge fan of jalapenos. Anytime I have any kind of Mexican food, I absolutely want the jalapeno peppers on them. And one of the places I go occasionally is Chipotle, because I always feel like that's like fresh food. And Chipotle is one of the companies that's suffered from this. So as of August 5th, the CDC is saying there have been more than 345 cases of salmonella linked to jalapeno peppers in 27 states. 36 people have been hospitalized. And the good news is it doesn't appear, so that's not a definite, but it doesn't appear to have been the jalapenos that have been distributed to grocery stores, just to restaurants, wholesalers, and other food service companies. They think the number of cases is likely much higher than what's being reported. Workers are still interviewing a lot of sick people to try to figure out what they ate, but most are reporting eating at Mexican style restaurants, and Chipotle is one of the big ones that came up. And they're not using the same products that they were using since that has happened. But boy, you don't want to get salmonella. I can't even imagine the stomach cramps, the fever, how nauseous you feel, how sick you get, the back, people talk about the back pain. I mean, there's so much that happens when you get it. And the symptoms last 4 to 7 days. So nothing you want to fool around with. And just bad timing, sadly, for some of those people of where they ate and then, what happened. All right, coming up next, it was the start and is the start of the preseason out in Canton, Ohio. The NFL's Hall of Fame game is always really kind of fun to watch. We're going to talk about that and some business.
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0: cave. I wrote a book called Invade the Man Cave. It's about sports of all sorts, the things that you need to know. I've talked about this before because I could never find anything other than, which I thought was great, the ESPN Encyclopedia would have some stories and had massive records, so I always use it as a reference guide. But I wanted more to all of the sports, you know, little bits, nuggets of history, and that's Invade the Man Cave. So this is Man Cave. What was really interesting is what happened in that Hall of Fame game in Canton, Ohio. It's always a big deal because it's such an honor to play in it, and it's the start officially of the season. I mean, you know, let's face it, that the preseason. And it does count for looks, because when I say looks, you don't have your regulars in other than maybe a couple of touches or maybe not at all. So what happened in this game was interesting, because for the Panthers won. They beat the Cardinals 33-30. And a rookie quarterback made the difference. He ran in from the 5-yard line on the final play to give the Panthers that win over the Cards on the Hall of Fame night in Canton, Ohio, that was televised on NBC. And that quarterback is Haynes King. He was a player who last year kind of went under the radar. Some people thought, why wasn't he drafted? Maybe a team should have drafted him. And so he was the ACC Player of the Year at Georgia Tech. And in this game, 21 of 34 for 180 yards and a couple of touchdowns. He ran for 39 yards and, of course, how I described the winning score. So he had to feel pretty good about that. Preseason or not, he did his job, and a lot of people were watching that. So we'll see how he develops, because he's expected to be Carolina's number 3 quarterback. You know, the veteran, of course, there is Kenny Pickett, but, you know, injuries, everything else, you just never know what's going to happen. So anyway, he came out smelling pretty good, smelling like a rose, so to speak. Cardinals running back Jeremiah Love, the number 3 overall pick in the draft, sat out even though he hoped to persuade LaFleur to let him play. So that's an example, like, you know, injuries and things that can happen. A lot will sit out because they don't want to risk it. And by the way, former Steelers coach Mike Tomlin made his first appearance with the NBC broadcast crew. He left Pittsburgh after 19 seasons, and he became the lead studio analyst for Football Night in America. Looked pretty good to me. It's gonna take getting used to and seeing what happens in the studio. He certainly has that football acumen. By the way, the Panthers are at Buffalo on August 15th. The Cardinals are at Vegas on August 13th. All right, speaking of football, it was all about Madden. I feel so fortunate. Very early in my career, my mentor, Roger Blamire, knew John Madden really, really well. And I was in the central coast of California, you know, Pismo Beach and Santa Maria and Santa Barbara, and did my very first, because I was doing television, did my very first talk show there, and John Madden came on, and we were out at a practice with him, and he sat down for a long time and was so gracious and talked about all these stories. It was a really cool moment for me. And then later in my career, I had a chance to talk to him too as well. But, you know, who doesn't know John Madden? And Madden the movie, which is going to come out on Amazon on Thanksgiving, is, I think, going to be a really heavily streamed one. Take a listen to a little bit of that trailer.
1: There's only one John Madden. They didn't make another one. He is one of a kind. Football wouldn't be football without him.
2: Idea where we are, who we are, where we're coming from, or who we're throwing to.
3: Very interesting. Boom, boom, boom, boom.
0: think Al Davis is played by Christian Bale, right? And John Madden, Nick Cage. So I like it. I mean, it looked really good to me, and they're doing their part. And I used to do some interviews with Al Davis too, because I covered the Raiders. And boy, you never knew what he was going to say to you. And I think he looks in the little bit I've seen of it like he's playing that well. All right, let's turn to Major League Baseball. Yes, in the baseball world. See, I'm just inviting you all in to batting practice. That's what it sounds like, right? We're at batting practice, and we have a long way to go before the game starts. These games are all in the books, and this was a really big highlight. Cubs and the Blue Jays out at Wrigley Field. The Cubs are having a really good season. They've dealt with a little bit of a roller coaster ride, but hey, listen, they are in the thick of it. So check out what happened at the tail end of this duel.
4: There goes PCA, throw down to third.
0: Yeah, so Pete Crow Armstrong scoring on a throwing error in the 11th. You just heard the play-by-play there. After Alex Bregman hit a two-strike, two-out homer in the 9th, and the Cubs rallied for that 3-2 win over the Jays. Yeah, pretty good stuff and pretty exciting for anybody that was there watching it. I have a good pal, Jenny, who goes to a lot of those games, and she posts pictures all over the place, and they just start having their time of their lives watching the Cubs. That's for sure. They've got great fans. The Brewers also have really, really good fans. Check out the Brewers and the Pirates in a key moment.
5: And Vaughn into left field, a base hit. Mitchell had to freeze on the line drive. They're going to wave him home. Here comes Mitchell, and he's in there.
0: Yeah, nothing like having some insurance, right? So that was good time, big time insurance. And the Brewers beat the Pirates 5-2. And part of that, too, was Dustin May won his Milwaukee debut. So that was nice. He was picked up from the Cardinals in a trade deadline deal on Monday. And he turned in a really quality start, gave up 2 runs and 3 hits in 6 innings. Walked 3, struck out 5 in a 97-pitch outing. So that's big. And hey, the Brewers, that was number 72 wins for the Brewers on the season. I mean, I say quietly, they've been just amassing wins all the way along. Braves knocked down the Marlins easily at home, 11-3. Tight one between the Red Sox and the White Sox. And what happened here was Caleb Durbin lined a single to center field off of Chicago's Eric Fetty in the 13th inning. And so that was all she wrote. And that's another exciting one. 13 innings, and they pull that one off. So good for them. It's really been a wild It really has been a wild dog days of summer. Hey, Twins fans, you got the better of the Royals. 4-3, another tight one, another nice finish. This one, of course, on the road. But Brooks Lee's 2-run single in the 8th lifted the Twins to that win over Kansas City on Thursday night. I mean, look, the Twins trailed 3-1 in the 8th, and then Josh Bell hit a 1-out RBI single against Aaron Bummer. What a name, right? Nate Pearson entered and hit Royce Lewis with a pitch, and Lee followed with his bases loaded single to right. So that's good, because Minnesota stopped a 4-game skid and moved to within 0.5 game of Texas for the final AL wild card spot, tied with AL Central rival Cleveland. How about that? Hey, coming up next, you know, this is something that I think people need to talk about more, but it's tough to do, right? And grief, because we all are going to lose people or have lost people in our lives. And I'm going to introduce you to somebody who's writing another book about grief and has has, you know, how do you deal with it? Kind of what she would describe this new one that she's doing as a warm hug. But the one that we're going to talk about that is out there right now is so good. Oh, I don't even want to spoil it and give you too many details about it. I mean, we're going to Australia for this conversation, and the conversation is really rich. I mean, how tough is it when you lose a partner, and especially you're nursing them, helping them, you know, through cancer? So we're going to have a conversation with Kim Leslie Davidson in Author's Corner about Truly, Gladly, Deeply, The Healing Power of True Love. Coming up next.
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11: With SRN News, I'm Jason Walker. Democratic candidate for governor in Wisconsin under extreme fire for her comments about President Trump. Francesca Wong says, quote, "It's about time we 86 Trump." She's also called for violence against ICE, turning Wisconsin into a sanctuary state, and abolishing police and prisons. New York Mayor Zoran Mondani, meanwhile, booed off the stage as he began a speech in a New York City police event on Staten Island. That borough is where many firefighters and police officers live. FDA approving a new flu vaccine for older folks. It's the first made from the same mRNA technology that was key several years ago to fighting COVID. This is SRN News.
12: Imagine getting this kind of news. 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She was newly married, and then her husband, Michael, was diagnosed with stage 4 cancer.
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0: All right, I'm excited to take you to Australia, a couple hours south of Brisbane, Australia, in Brisbane, Australia, and for a conversation here on Author's Corner with Kim Leslie Davidson. Her book, easy to remember, Truly, Gladly, Deeply, The Healing Power of Love. Who doesn't want some of that? So, Kim, thanks so much for coming on the show. Your book really is a gift, I think, to a lot of people, and we're going to discuss the reasons why. But first, tell us the road to writing the book. What made you write the book?
1: I'd have to tell you the story.
0: Tell me some of the story. We won't tell everyone everything.
1: Okay.
0: Tell
1: some of the story. Okay. I went through a cancer journey with my partner, and he passed. And even though that happened and my heart was broken, I still believe that he did the healing he needed to do, and I did some healing along the way too. And that sometimes you meet, and I think life orchestrates this for us often, you meet someone who's a soul in your soul group. And we had made an agreement before we came into this lifetime, and that what we had agreed to do was accomplished, and it was time to say goodbye. But to help me process it, I wrote it, and I also thought it would help people see that healing isn't just physical.
0: Right, that it's mental, that it's emotional, and that it's spiritual.
1: Yeah, mainly spiritual.
0: Yeah, mainly spiritual. So tell us about your partner. Tell us about, you know, what your partner was like.
1: He was a very funny New York Jew, hysterical. He was just a really funny guy. And I know people who say, oh, just looking at his smile makes me giggle. That's what he was like. Very lighthearted, believed in being silly, and was a very good musician. He was a drummer. He played in some quite well-known bands in Australia. And his brother had been a musician on Broadway as a guitarist, and he was a comedian as well. He did stand-up comedy, and he was just an interesting, quirky, in-depth kind of person.
0: And obviously you connected on so many different levels.
1: Yeah. And I was a songwriter too, so we connected first on the music level because he was a musician and I was a songwriter, and he started playing guitar for me, and I ended up joining his band, and we started a duo. We did lots of things.
0: So even, I'm sure, writing this book too, was that therapeutic in a sense for you?
1: Oh, definitely. Definitely, yeah. Because I think in this Western culture, we don't tend to address grief very well. A lot of people can't handle when someone else is grieving, so they don't want to talk about it. I had friends who just stopped contacting me. And I had other friends who were the opposite. They were just there for me. But it's because people can't handle the idea of grief, because of what happens if it happens to them? How would they feel? And sometimes it's because they have been through grief and they don't want to be reminded of the rawness of it. So I've forgotten your question now. I've rambled.
0: Yeah, no, you answered it. So I was saying, you know, it's about feeling the feels, that, you know, some days you will feel that. You will feel that the missing of you know, missing somebody. But I think when you connect on a deeper level, there's something about souls. There's something about thinking about the afterlife. Did that enter into anything you think about when you think about him?
1: Oh, yeah. When he first passed, he was really obviously still here with me. And I said this in the book, about 2 weeks after he died, I had gone away to stay with friends because I was just exhausted. And one of them was an acupuncturist and the other one was a naturopath, and they were both treating me. And we went for a walk around a lake, and these two butterflies just came up and circled right around me. And then they both, one sort of went around my head, and then the other one landed on my hand, and then it flew up my body and just hovered at my face, and then it flew away, and we all looked at each other and went, ooh. And then couple of nights later, we were meditating. It was when the Ukraine situation first came to the news. So we were meditating for the people in Ukraine, trying to send them peace. And when we finished, I opened my eyes and my friend Shauna had tears in her eyes. And she said, "I saw Hanuman." And I said, "Yeah," because I had felt him behind me. It was like that ceiling, that scene in the movie. What's that movie? Ghost. You know, when Patrick Swayze comes behind her, she's on the pottery wheel, and he gives her an embrace. It felt like that, but my friend had seen it too. And
0: Wow.
1: I had numerous situations in which I knew he was right there.
0: Yeah, what a
1: It's not
0: gift.
1: so much now, but it's 4 years have passed now, and I guess he figures I have to get on with my life, and I figure that too.
0: But what a gift to you at the time.
1: Oh, it was wonderful.
0: Yeah. And how you described him and, meeting him and you writing songs and stuff. And I asked you this off the air that there's this really cool hippie town that's also in the middle of this. And I love that hippie town, Byron Bay in Australia. And I would be remiss because lots of Australians listen to this show, but certainly Americans who have either been to Australia or are desperate to get there. What is it like there? What is it like in the self-described hippie town?
1: Byron Bay is just this beautiful wide bay with a lighthouse on a headland at the end of it. And people are just really relaxed and chilled. And there's a sign as you drive into town, excuse me, and it says, "Cheer up, slow down, chill out." And that kind of encapsulates what Byron Bay is like.
0: Right. Oh, I love that. Like that's the perfect bumper sticker or t-shirt or, hashtag. There's no question about it. And it seems like from what you said, he would have really fit in there as he was, from New York but found this home that fit him. Yeah.
1: Because when he grew up in New York and he studied with Ram Dass,
0: Wow.
1: and when he was 19,
0: Wow.
1: and so he was always a spiritual seeker and was always a bit hippie. And so Byron Bay suited him perfectly.

0: Yeah. What would you tell somebody, because that's really what your book is about, that is what really struck me, something you said, and you talk about this. You know, there's people that are just innately, like the two friends you described who were also helping you and treating you, that they're there for you. But then there's other people that just poof, they pull away. And they may have known you forever and they're wonderful friends, but they just pull away. What would you tell people who are, and listen, all of us are going to go through this at some point in our life if we haven't. What would you tell somebody who's listening to us that's going through that and they're seeing that people are pulling away?
1: I would say, as hard as it is, don't take it personally. It's not about you, it's about them, and they're not being able to handle the rawness of your grief because it either reminds them of some grief they haven't processed or makes them think about, gosh, how would I feel if that were me?
0: It had to be kind of freeing for you to write. I mean, even though you're reliving some things, it had to be kind of freeing to not have the academic purpose of it, just free flow. Was that like that in the process?
1: Yes, yeah, very much. It's good to write from my heart. I write songs, and that when I first started doing that, that was really confronting, standing on a stage and singing from my heart because you can't hide, you're right there exposed. But I figure that we should share our stories because we're helping each other deal with similar things.
0: Yeah, absolutely. What do you think he'd say about the book?
1: I think he'd give it the thumbs up.
0: Of course he would, definitely. And what's wonderful is on the front of the book, the picture of the two of you is just lovely. You just see these brilliant smiles, and he had a wonderful smile.
1: He did. He did.
0: Right? And that comes across on the book, which is really, really cool. And when you decided to put that on the front cover, was that like obviously it was a decision you made that you wanted to make, but with the guitar and the whole thing, because of that connection the two of you had to say, here it is, right? Yeah.
1: Well, and it has kind of hippie colors on it too, because he was kind of hippie. And the guitar goes with it. And also, the title came from the fact that he had done all the drums for the Savage Garden album, which had Truly, Madly, Deeply on it. He was the drummer.
0: Wow.
1: So, yeah. And that song came back to me, and I had forgotten about the song. And speaking about him visiting me after he died, I had forgotten about it. And I was going through a particularly difficult time because I had several other relatives die at the same time. And I had a lot to process and a lot to hold for other people. And this song kept coming to me. You know the bit, I want to stand with you on a mountain.
0: Yeah.
1: And kept coming, that part, just it kept, and I kept thinking, what is this song? Why is this song coming to me? And I had forgotten what the song was. And then when I went and I thought, eventually, after a couple of weeks, I thought, oh, I'm just going to see what this song is. So I went and listened to it, and I thought, oh, it's him bringing me the songs.
0: I love that. I love that. Perfect place to end this. Now we're all going to go listen to that. Kim, thank you so much for coming on the show.
1: Thank you for having me.
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0: This time around on Author's Corner, what an intriguing book this is. What a really good book this is. And very, very clever. Dr. Richard Lee wrote a book with his son, The Friendly Forest. And the forest is so interesting because of what this book is, I think, filled with. It's an adventure in adverbs, adjectives, and it's really a journey he took with his son throughout the country and the way they pulled this together. And so it's so fascinating. Thanks so much for coming on.
1: My pleasure, Kay. Thank you so much for having me.
0: So first of all, let's talk about how does a dentist, you've had this great career going as a dentist, how does a dentist come up with this idea, which, like I said, I would have thought when I picked up this book that you were like an English professor or...
1: you're so sweet. Thank you.
0: I really would have, the way you pulled it together. So how did this all start?
1: You know, it's funny because, it started maybe about 7 years ago when Brandon was, my son Brandon is my co-author. It started about 7 years ago when he was having a little bit of trouble with his, he was entering the first grade and he had a little bit of trouble with, reading and writing. His strengths were always math and science, similar to myself. And if I told you honestly from years ago, if someone said to me years ago that I would ever have written anything that's even worth publishing, I would not have believed them just because that's just not my strong suit. But as I've evolved and matured, I kind of really felt like it was a journey I loved taking with Brandon. He inspired me to want to do this, along with the rest of my family, in America. You know, there's just so many different aspects that this book helped us tie together, I guess. And it started with, in a way, our last name, which is spelled L-Y, which is a little unique because coming out of Vietnam, for some reason, we just didn't spell it the way the average person thinks Lee. I guess it's usually L-E-E, L-I. But anyway, it's just the years of, in a way, mispronunciation of our last name that got me kind of thinking. So this is honestly years in the making, correcting people every time they call me Dr. Lie or Private Lie, whatever you want to call me. Anyway, and I used to correct people by just saying how it's, if you put our last name behind, any adjective, it becomes an adverb. So that's how I kind of described it. I ended up using emails that did that. My custom license plates have it. So anyway, so that kind of just started the process of thinking of how we could, it was really to inspire Brandon to write a little bit better and be a little more creative. But I feel like as it evolved, I felt like it could maybe help other people as well.
0: Yeah, so tell us about the story in the book.
1: Okay. So the reality is it's a little autobiographical because all the characters in the book are significant people that we've crossed in our journey, and including my parents who are in the book, they're in heaven, my Uncle Richard, who I got my name from, who was a Marine that met my family in Vietnam. And anyway, there's just almost every character has its own significance in our development, I guess. And, so I kind of wanted to honor them as well. And unfortunately, my parents have both passed away. And Brandon, he didn't really have a chance. He never met my dad, which really is a shame because he would have been an excellent grandfather to Brandon. He met my mom, and within a year, before Brandon's first birthday, she actually passed away. But he doesn't really have much recollection of her. So I think the book kind of helps reinforce, like, what great parents they were to us. And so it's my way of honoring them.
0: And so when people, they're listening to our story, and I mentioned the fact that it's so clever, the 50 adverbs and the other things that, you came up with in the book, and as you were explaining, what can they expect? We're not going to tell them everything, but give us a little bit of the story.
1: So basically, the backdrop of the story, not only Brandon, but even our puppies, Muffin, my first dog, I guess she's in heaven with my parents now, but she was one of my... she's devotedly in the book. Brandon's fearlessly, I'm richly, because that's my name. Anyway, but it's a little bit of a play on, words and what people think of when they think of these adverbs, I guess, and adjectives. But like for myself, right, because when people think rich, they generally think wealth and things of that nature. But I think, it could be measured in so many different ways. so that, you know, when people look at their lives and they think, it's funny, recently I just, there was a commercial that came on TV that I felt like was so significant, and it kind of played into what our thought process was when we're thinking about some of these words. And with Rich Lee, you know, Rich Lee, like sometimes we, because we think along the aspect of wealth, I think sometimes we lose sight of some of the other riches we have in our life, you know, like namely, it's really the experiences and the people that we have around us that I think enrich us. And it's so, you know, basically I get lost a little bit, and that's, you know, kind of a reflection of my life, you know. Sometimes you don't fully appreciate the things that are in front of you. I've been blessed with my greatest parents, greatest dog. Now I have my greatest son, you know, so, and I'm just surrounded by a lot of family and friends that have been invaluable in my development as a person. So anyway, but it's kind of like that, you know, and because I get lost in the forest, I'm kind of counting on Brandon and devotedly Muffin to find my way back, I guess, or I'm trying to find my way back to them. And that's kind of the backdrop.
0: When children read the book, what do you hope they take away?
1: There's several aspects, actually. I think maybe just appreciating their lives, I think, is first and foremost. I think sometimes it's always easy to think that, you know, the grass is always greener on the other side. I think it's human nature, unfortunately, to want and to always think, you know, that, you know, sometimes, you know, it's good to improve your lives, don't get me wrong. And, you know, we are in the land of opportunity. So, you know, you have a chance to better your life. But I think that sometimes if people just do some self-reflection on what they have, you know, maybe things aren't as bad as they think. And, you know, that's what I found with myself. You know, I've been, like I said, so blessed. If I just sit back and just look at my life in general, I've been, you know, I always tell people I've been more lucky than good in life, you know, but, you know, here's my way of just, you know, like a self-reflection, you know, that's, so hopefully the kids think that way. And the other aspect is to hopefully love our country. I think, you know, I've been in the armed service for 31 plus years. So it's such an honor to serve the country. You know, the country that gives us all these freedoms to an opportunity. And like I said, my family came here with the shirts on their back and was able to rebuild, you know, their lives and to give my brother and I an opportunity at a future. And now our children as well. So I almost feel like sometimes it gets lost how fortunate we are to be in this country, great country.
0: Yeah, and thank you for your service. And again, U.S. Army Reserve Dental Officer for so many years, right? And you've served since 1994. And when you first jumped in, you and I were talking about this, you were an Army medic. Did you ever think, and you look at, you know, your practice now, your general dentist practice that you have there in Long Island, did you ever think your career would have blossomed in this way?
1: You know, honestly, no. The Army actually gave me an opportunity. My mom, in reality, I'm always kind of more of a people pleaser. So I kind of always tried to, you know, my mom always wanted to become a doctor in the family. So I told her I'll be a dentist, you know, because a dentist was like a death. It's, I don't know. It was a little naive way of thinking of things. Anyway, it was to mainly appease her. Because I always thought, oh, I could be an FBI agent, you know, a firefighter, you know, something heroic, you know. Anyway, but because I kind of went the practical route, because I felt like my grades warranted maybe doing something in medicine, I felt like it satisfied her, you know. And but the Army, the reality is, the Army actually gave me an opportunity to become a dentist. They paid for my dental school, and then all I had to pay back was 4 years of active service, which was totally an honor to do. And I got to see so many different parts of the world that I would never, you know, I would honestly never have visited, including, you know, South Korea, Iraq. I was stationed at the Pentagon. So my career has taken me to a lot of different places that, you know, I had a lot of good experiences.
0: Wow, what a great testament to what it means to serve. And you can get this book, by the way, The Friendly Forest, on Amazon, wherever great books are sold. Easy, easy to find, The Friendly Forest. What a great book you pulled together with your son. I think it's so interesting, and it's got to be just thrilling for Brandon, too. So thank you so much for coming on.
1: Oh, it was my pleasure. Once again, thank you for having me. It's been a great host.

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6: News this hour from Town Hall. I'm Jason Walker. Boy, it was a very chilly reception for New York City's Democrat Socialist Mayor Zohran Mamdani at a pro-police event. Here's correspondent Laura Winters.
7: You can hear the noise as Mayor Mamdani started speaking on stage. He was relentlessly booed at the New York City police event on Staten Island, a borough where many firefighters and police officers live and voters lean Republican. The mayor making a few brief remarks and leaving the stage in under a minute. This was a national night out against crime event attended by close to 4,000 people, Laura Winters reporting.
6: Iran is in the final stage of drafting an agreement on the Strait of Hormuz with Oman. At least two vessels were hit in the strait in the past week. Authorities say a man charged with starting one of those wildfires in Spokane, Washington, has admitted to the crime. More from correspondent Jennifer King.
8: Aaron Farinacci is being charged with first-degree arson for allegedly sparking the Old Trails fire in Spokane. County Detective Michael Drapeau says Farinacci confessed to the crime and planned it for weeks. According to court documents, he looked up the work of a serial arsonist and purchased items to make an incendiary device. Police say Farinacci told them he knew it was going to get bad, but claimed he didn't intend it to grow as much as it did.
9: They were kind of bent over and looked like they were doing something towards the tree line.
8: Resident Paul Child is credited with leading police to the suspect after spotting a man standing by some railroad tracks and acting suspicious.
9: My daughter was sitting on the porch out there, and she says there's a fire.
8: I'm Jennifer King.
6: Tensions rising still on the Korean Peninsula. The Communist North launching another short-range ballistic missile toward the open sea. That was early Thursday from the eastern coastal Wonsan area. More on these stories, townhall.com.
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6: Well, federal investigators looking into that communication breakdown involving the president's helicopter.
12: The National Transportation Safety Board and Federal Aviation Administration are examining an incident Tuesday involving Marine One as it departed with President Trump on board. Protocols require a ground stop when the presidential helicopter flies near Reagan National. The pilot tried multiple times to reach the tower, but the transmissions were unclear. Controllers later warned of departing aircraft, and Marine One held. Officials say the president was never in danger. Willie Nelson, The White House.
6: In New Mexico, a court there has ordered both Instagram and Facebook parent company Meta to pay $567 million. That's to address harms to young people from its platforms. The order comes in the second phase of a landmark trial in social media giant lost in March. Breaking news and analysis, townhall.com. Scientists capturing images of the sun's surface in the hottest detail yet. Here's Rich Thomason.
13: Researchers got the up-close look thanks to a telescope on the Hawaiian island of Maui. They saw strange feathery patterns rippling across the sun's surface, evidence of a well-known phenomenon that until now hadn't been seen in such brilliant detail. It can help researchers better understand solar magnetic fields. Intense solar storms on the sun can scramble GPS and other forms of communication on Earth. Rich Thomason reporting.
6: Kellogg removing artificial colors from all cereals by the end of the year. Change comes a year ahead of schedule. Kellogg said last August it would remove synthetic dyes from cereals by the end of 27, but the company has identified fruit and vegetable-based juices that will give cereals like Fruit Loops and Apple Jacks their distinctive colors. More on these stories, townhall.com.
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0: outside of the country through their covert operations program. They have assassination programs, kidnapping, blackmailing, you know, drug smuggling, these things that the CIA has now been exposed for doing. And what they're doing is they're directing those kind of physical threats, you know, against members of the Congress now, and against any whistleblowers that are trying to reveal information to Congress about the existence of this program. So it's a basically a coup, a military coup, and an executive branch coup is sort of underway on the part of the Trump administration, trying to seize control away from the legislature, which is the Article I government of the United States. There are United States Supreme Court cases that talk about this. You know, that's what's really going on right now. And the UAP issue, the UFO issue, is right at the heart of it.
1: You brought up whistleblowers. There has been some conversation within a press conference that was held in the past couple of months, but it's even been going on further than that, because there's been reports that some of the potential witnesses that they could bring into the hearings have not felt comfortable about coming forward. They needed some assurances, some promises that they weren't going to go to jail for what they come forward with. Where do you stand on immunity for whistleblowers?
0: Well, it's not really, there's two dimensions to the problem here, Jeremy. Is their major fear is not for their being prosecuted. Their major fear is that they will be retaliated against by the executive branch.
1: Right, I forgot that part.
0: Revoking their security clearances, you know, transferring them or firing them. Doing that kind of thing. That's their major concern. And it's not so much that they're afraid of being prosecuted. The people who are afraid of being prosecuted are the people that are part of the cover-up, the people that have been, you know, stealing money from other appropriations, that they've been embezzling money from other military appropriations and secretly transferring it to this program of shooting down UFOs and trying to reverse engineer their technology to develop a new weapon system. And they think that as long as they're using all of these tactics to try to develop a secret weapon system, that it's sort of okay for them to do it. That's really what's going on. Those are the people that are afraid of being criminally prosecuted. They're the ones that are asking for immunity. You know, they're asking for blanket immunity. They want to, and they aren't even offering to come forward and divulge the program. They're just simply asking for immunity, trying to argue that, well, look, we were doing this to try to develop a new weapon system for the United States government. We shouldn't be prosecuted for that, even if we've engaged in criminal activity. You know, so that's what's going on right now.
1: Yeah, and you're absolutely right, because we've talked about the retaliation, and that, you know, hanging that over someone's head and basically saying, you know, you're going to keep quiet about this because if not, you know, we're going to do X, Y, and Z is usually enough. I mean, you've seen this in cases even outside of UFO disclosure, because you've been involved in some big cases, and I'm sure some of that applies there as well.
0: Oh, that's right. No, the term is developing. Whistleblowers are people who are inside any organization, whether it's a major corporation or inside any kind of government agency, who come to be aware of the fact that there's criminal activity going on, and they want to come forward in a sense, blow the whistle on this criminal activity. But the problem is that historically what happens is anybody who tries to do that is retaliated against by the corporation or by the government agency that tries to rat them out for their criminal conduct. And that's who the people are we're talking about. We're talking about the whistleblowers now that our New Paradigm Institute had been asked to draft, and we have done so with the assistance of some other attorneys actually some of which are working for other UFO disclosure groups. Hunt Willis, for example, who's the legal counsel for the UAP Disclosure Foundation, has been instrumental in working on this. We've put together a 15-page gold standard enhanced UFO whistleblower protection statute. It's designed to be applied solely and exclusively to UFO whistleblowers, not all national security state people, not all people with non-disclosure agreements, but those that are in possession of unique information about illegal conduct with regard to UFOs. And so we've drafted that 15-page bill. It's in the hands of the Congress now to decide what to do with it. We have drafted a 58-page bill at the request of the House Oversight Committee to put the clear power in the hands of Congress to make decisions as to what information will be released to the public and what will not be, as distinct from the executive branch. That both of those pieces of legislation are in the hands of the Congress right now, and they're going to be still there when they come back in September to decide whether the 119th Congress is going to enact either of those pieces of legislation to provide the kind of protection that are needed, protections that are needed for the whistleblowers to get the information to Congress. But the fact of the matter is Congress has the authority, if it were to choose to do so, to subpoena the people that are in the executive branch and drag them in under the power of subpoena and compel them to answer their questions about the UFO stuff under the pains of contempt of Congress if they refuse to answer the questions. But they're not doing that. You know, they're still playing footsie, you know, with the executive branch because they're afraid of the executive branch. As I say, they're not only afraid of President Trump, you know, getting the Republican Party to defund them in their campaigns, but they're afraid of the national security state. They're afraid of the covert operations people who would, you know, blackmail them, intimidate them, you know, threaten them with violence. That's what's going on. This national security state has gotten completely out of control, and they're especially grievous activities with regard to concealing the UFO information. And that's why the two things have come up together here.
1: So what should we do as far as the legislation is concerned? Because the legislators are going to go on break here, but maybe it's good that during the break we flood their inboxes with requests right. to pass this, and then they come back to a flood of voicemails and emails, and they have to really address this. What do you recommend?
0: That's exactly right. That people should contact our New Paradigm Institute at newparadigminstitute.org, and they should become part of the Citizens for Disclosure. The Citizens for Disclosure is a major operation throughout the country right now. We have groups in 43 of the states now. These are people functioning to stay in contact with their congressional representatives to demand that they get transparency with regard to the UFO issue to Congress. Okay, so that's the key thing right now is to contact the newparadigminstitute.org to become members of the Citizens for Disclosure. It's entirely free. You know, we provide all the information to you about what the latest information is with regard to what's going on in Congress, what the bills are, and to get them to support voting for the statute that would empower Congress to declassify this information and make it available to the public. They're in possession of that bill, the 58-page bill right now, and they should put pressure on them to pass this and to have the Senate insert into the National Defense Authorization Act.
1: All right, Danny, so they should go to newparadigminstitute.org?
0: Yes.
1: All right. More with Danny Sheehan in just a moment to continue our conversation.
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11: News this hour from Town Hall. I'm Jason Walker. A Democratic candidate in Wisconsin under heavy fire right now for her comments concerning President Trump.
12: DSA-backed state lawmaker Francesca Hong, who is running in the Wisconsin Democratic primary for governor, is facing sharp criticism after saying it's about time we 86 Trump. Hong has called for violence against ICE, turning Wisconsin into a sanctuary state, and abolishing police and prisons. Hong claimed the comment was just restaurant slang, but critics say the language was reckless and dangerous given the multiple assassination attempts on the president. Willie Nelson, The White House.
11: President Trump is moving to curb eligibility to birthright citizenship, signing not one but a couple of executive orders after the Supreme Court rejected an earlier attempt last month. White House Deputy Chief of Staff Stephen Miller.
13: The idea that people come here pretending to be a tourist, pretending to be a visitor, saying they want to go to Disneyland, they want to go visit a monument or go to a national park, but the real reason they're here is to have a child, to make that child an automatic citizen, leave our country, and then have a U.S. citizen child. It gives them access under this broken system to welfare benefits, ultimately to the voting booth, and all the other rights and privileges that belong solely to Americans. So that practice of birth tourism is, as of the signing of this order, hereby banned.
11: Authorities say the man charged with starting one of the wildfires near Spokane actually planned that crime for weeks in advance and researched when the weather would be best for starting the fire. Boyhood home of Apollo 11 astronaut Neil Armstrong up for sale in Ohio. Current owner is asking $430,000. It's where Armstrong grew up and made model airplanes. More on these stories at townhall.com.
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11: The head of the military in Myanmar is visiting neighboring Thailand. BBC's Jonathan Head is there and files this report.
15: Ever since he launched his coup, Min Aung Hlaing has been an international pariah, accused of crimes against humanity and of destroying Myanmar's democracy. Now Thailand has invited the coup leader for a two-day official visit, a decision criticized by human rights groups as giving legitimacy to a brutal military regime. The Thai government argues that it must re-engage with Myanmar to address problems along their shared border. But there's also a recognition that Min Aung Hlaing's position has become much stronger thanks to the support he's had from China.
11: We're just getting word right now out of Thailand, a school fire, a high school. Apparently officials do say there have been deaths and injuries. Again, a school fire in Thailand. Breaking news and analysis, townhall.com. Ford is introducing a mid-size electric pickup that's under $30,000.
16: It's the Ford Fathom, starting at about $28,000, as Ford looks to offer an affordable model in a market full of pricey electric vehicles. While the automaker didn't show off what it will look like, the Fathom will have a standard range battery, 5 seats, and Ford's Blue Cruise driver assistance, as well as Apple Maps integration.
11: Meta says one of its artificial intelligence models accessed the internet on its own and hacked another company. It's just the latest in a series of disclosures about AI models going rogue. OpenAI and Anthropic have described cases of AI models going beyond human beings' instructions to access the web and in some ways finding other companies' digital security. More on these stories, townhall.com.
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0: subjects that are not quite normal. Into the Paranormal with Jeremy Scott.
1: All right, the website newparadigminstitute.org. Our guest from there is the chief counsel, the founder of the New Paradigm Institute. He is Danny Sheehan. He's trained in constitutional litigation and was an appellate attorney. Been at the center of many important legal cases and movements, and he's now focused his attention on the UAP phenomenon. So, as far as what's been happening, I'm interested in your take on the UFO files. There have been four files now. Maybe we'll get one this week because it's been about a month or so. Who knows? They haven't given us any indication. It's just that they will come every couple of weeks to a month or so. So I think we're due. But based on what we've seen so far, what do you make of those?
2: Well, it's disclosure light.
1: Disclosure light. It's well said.
2: It's very...

0: refrain from taking that position and agree that they would serve as chief of staff or staff chiefs for a congressionally approved oversight group, just like was proposed by the United States Senate back in 2023 in the UFO Disclosure Act that was crafted by Chuck Schumer and Mike Rounds and the staff of the House, or excuse me, the Senate Intelligence and Armed Services Committees, just like has been recommended by Eric Burleson, you know, in his amendment number 97 that's been put into the House version of the National Defense Authorization Act. The whole point is to have a congressionally overseen and approved or disapproved members. They have to approve the members of such an oversight group. And that would begin to give Congress the kind of authority and responsibility that they have under the Constitution. And I think that whoever it is that's being considered to be the chief of staff for an all executive branch controlled disclosure governance board should withhold their support for such a board and insist that they serve in this position only for a board of review that has been approved by the Congress and is overseen by the Congress. I would hope that that would happen.
1: Danny, final comments tonight. And again, thank you for your time.
0: Yeah. No, I just want people to know that there is something that can be done. People don't need to, you know, wring their hands and throw their hands up in despair here over the fact that the national security state has attempted to conceal and lie about this information for so long. That we have to get busy. There's an election coming up in, you know, less than 90 days now, and they need to vote for people who they think are going to support transparency about the UFO issue. They're all being asked to sign a pledge card that the New Paradigm Institute has prepared, pledging that if they are elected, they will support full transparency with regard to the UFO. That's the key thing that people need to do now. You need to join the Citizens for Disclosure, contact your elected representatives, demand that they that any of the candidates support full disclosure. That's the last message I need to get to everybody here 90 days before the election coming up.
1: Danny, thank you so much. It was an honor to have you here.
0: Terrific. I appreciate it, Jeremy. It's an honor to be here.
1: That's some big stuff, Danny Sheehan. We appreciate him. NewParadigmInstitute.org is the website. Well, remember earlier I said we hadn't heard the end of Robert Bigelow? Well, Robert Bigelow apparently said too much in his first podcast, the interview with George Knapp that we were alluding to this morning. It was shared with me by a listener that Bigelow had posted on X about the YouTube channel being pulled. He said, "You can't talk about UFOs without a little controversy. Our YouTube was taken down, but we'll be back one way or another. Stay tuned." Of course, it was posted on the 8 News Now YouTube channel, and that's where it still lives. It's a bit over an hour, so I'm not going to be able to summarize it in full. And it maybe wasn't what he said here, but what he said later in the interview that could have gotten him in hot water.
2: Let me read to you something I told him I wanted him to say verbatim, and I described where he should say it. Not where a podium existed and a lot of media existed, but I said, I want you to, for example, deliver this statement as you are getting onto Air Force One and you're about to go through the hatchway, through the door, but you stop and talk to the media and you might say something like, I just want you to hear something. I want to make a statement. And I would said, and he says, this is what I want you to say, Mr. President. A non-human intelligent presence has been on Earth for a very long time, using spacecraft and with performances completely beyond our capabilities and our human physics. And that's it. To say nothing else. That's it. That's all. Because what this is disclosure, and it's actually confirmation.
1: Well, consider that. I mean, if the president did make such a statement, heads would roll. That would certainly get people's attention. I think maybe they struck a nerve, or maybe there's something we're not aware of, like there's a dispute. You know, behind the scenes over who owns it or whose venture it is and who's allowed to post it where. I mean, more may come out. I find it hard to believe that they could have violated rules and gotten removed so quickly. I mean, you have to get the three strikes. You have to violate so many rules before you're gone. So I don't know, maybe an inside job. I have no inside information on that, but I'm just saying it's awfully quick to get something taken down. And if that didn't do the trick, he got really, really deep. He started talking about, you know, the control over the flow of this information. I mean, I can't even do the interview justice. I was just going through pieces of it. But he argued that military intelligence and aerospace officials who have allegedly kept the subject secret for decades should receive amnesty, saying they believe they were acting in the interest of national security. That has been a controversial statement, so that may have sent a few people over the edge, and they may have, I mean, we know previous administrations have had the keys to basically getting content that they don't want down. I'm not saying that the Trump administration did this, but if presidents have these tools, who else might have these tools? There's a lot of deep influence out there, and who's really, you know, at the center of it all, we can only speculate. But Bigelow also further claimed that aerospace companies possess recovered UFO technology and that foreign adversaries already know about these programs, making continued secrecy unnecessary. The thought has been, well, we can't let this out because then our enemies will know what we have. This says they already know. And Bigelow said he believes that the public is ready for a carefully managed disclosure process. Like I said, something stinks here as to why this got taken down. I know it's available in other places and there's lots of clips going on. I actually have a version saved on my desktop, which is what I pulled the audio from. And I'm going to make sure that I keep that in case it disappears in other places. And maybe we'll have a time to dissect it further in another episode. But there's reasons why we don't put the podcast on YouTube. 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And, of course, it wasn't actually built for radio. 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I mean, Bigelow's and countless others, myself included, we've put too much time and effort into this to let this content just disappear. 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God bless you all, and we'll talk to you next week somewhere between the paranormal and abnormal.
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5: Hey, talk radio fans, it's the King Dude, Mike Church. Did you know that New Orleans used to be called the crown jewel of the South? Well, did you also know that hiding within plain earshot of this commercial is the crown jewel of Southern talk radio? And who might that be? Yeah, you guessed it, it's me. And just what are the jewels in my talk radio crown? Well, let's start with priorities. I'm your family, city, state first guy. 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
11: News this hour from Town Hall. I'm Jason Walker. It has always been said politics, a dirty game, and this pretty much proves it. Wisconsin Democratic gubernatorial candidate under fire for her comments about President Trump. Francesca Hong says, quote, "It's about time we 86 Trump." She's also called for violence against ICE, turning Wisconsin into a sanctuary state and abolishing all police and prisons. President Trump signing two executive orders intended to narrow birthright citizenship and crack down on women coming to America just to give birth so their child automatically becomes an American. Last month, the Supreme Court struck down his bid to end automatic citizenship for kids born in the U.S.
12: We had a very unfortunate decision in the Supreme Court concerning birthright. It was close, but a very, very unfortunate decision. So we're making adjustments because it's very unfair.
11: FDA approving a new flu vaccine for older folks.
13: This will be the first vaccine made with the same mRNA technology that was key to ending the COVID-19 pandemic. Moderna, the Cambridge, Massachusetts-based company, says it expects some supply to be available in certain stores soon. The shot is called Mflaciva and is for adults age 50 and older. It offers an additional option among the multiple flu vaccines available, including three specifically recommended for people age 65 or older who are especially vulnerable to influenza. John Scott reporting.
11: Well, police now say that a man who's been charged with starting one of the wildfires in Washington state actually planned that crime for several weeks. He did a lot of research to find out when the weather would be best for actually starting a forest fire. More on these stories, townhall.com.
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11: Vice President J.D. Vance pushing back against those claims that say he's anti-Jewish. Vance telling the Salem Radio Network and host Hugh Hewitt the criticism is unfair and that he will work to more clearly explain his relationship with Israel.
17: There are some Israelis who are just so used, at least some people in Israeli media, who are so used to politicians just taking as a given that America and Israel always have shared interests. When I think the reality is that we often have shared interests, but we don't always. And I don't think that makes me anti-Semitic, and I don't think it makes me anti-Israel. I just think it makes me honest.
11: Trump administration plans to overhaul Head Start, the education program for children. Now, Department of Health and Human Services says the changes would encourage more local decision-making by eliminating federal regulations. Townhall.com. United States suspends government operations in a western Mexican state, including the USDA inspections required for avocado exports. Here's Jennifer King.
18: The U.S. announced it has suspended government operations in Michoacan. The cartel-plagued state in Mexico, which is the leading exporter of avocados to the U.S. because of a threat to U.S. interests.
19: Una suspensión temporal.
18: Michoacan's governor, Alfredo Ramirez Padola, says there's been a temporary halt to avocado inspections there to safeguard workers due to recent extortion arrests. That will disrupt avocado exports. When you think of the danger in Mexico from organized crime, you might not think of U.S. government fruit inspectors, but besides trafficking drugs, cartels also make money through extortion, including of the avocado industry. I'm Jennifer King.
11: Offshore wind company reaching a $1.2 billion settlement with the Trump team to walk away from projects under development in New York, California, and Louisiana. More on these stories, townhall.com.
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21: 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And we'll also discuss the hot topics of the day with Ringside All-Star, talented and lovely Donna Carol Voss. 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

0: for letting me be of service to you. I never plead the fifth, although every now and then I might play the fifth. Yeah. Here we go again. Hey, you know, when you grow up in an era like I do, you have very few things culturally that you can point to. And when one of them's disco, at least somebody said, you know, maybe, what do you think? And nobody said, Walter, probably don't think that's a good idea. But you know what? Somewhere, you know, somebody generated a reasonably large amount of electricity just from Ludwig von Beethoven spinning in his grave. But as you plead the fifth of Beethoven this morning, or the fifth of Jack, whatever it may be on this Friday morning, thank you for allowing me to be of service to you. We're coming to you from a quiet coffee shop right now. It's not going to be quiet forever. Our partners at City Elders, and it's an amazing organization. You know, here every week they meet, and they meet across the country in different ways, shapes, and forms. Each group does its own thing, but it's all about breaking down, as I see it. I'm not speaking for them, but this is why I'm keen on this group, and we've developed a partnership because they are blowing up this silly premise that there's a confrontation of church versus state, that it's not a separation of the government insisting that you join this church or that church, but that you have one, that you have a place where your morality comes from. Because we've seen, I think, pretty clearly over the last few weeks that not only does democracy fail when we're not a moral society, but so does capitalism. And so therefore, the message not is, you know, if you ask Hassan Piker or any of these folks, they'll tell you the message is get rid of capitalism. Get rid of democracy. And that's really their message. We'll delve into all of that as the morning unfolds before your very ears. But our first things this morning, Dr. Fauci has been held in contempt of Congress by the Homeland Security and Governmental Affairs Committee, approved referral and pushed by Rand Paul to a party line vote of 8-7. Meanwhile, with so many great affiliates in Florida, it is an honor to say Florida Attorney General James Utmeyer has subpoenaed Dr. Fauci to appear in Florida as part of a multi-state investigation into his actions during COVID-19's pandemic. Utmeyer's office said in a news release that the subpoena is part of an official investigation into, quote, awards, professional opportunities, financial incentives, grants, and COVID-19 guidance that impacted Florida businesses and consumers. Co-signatories on the subpoena now are also West Virginia and, where did that go? There's a third state in there. Anyway, moving on. Trump administration is considering issuing an executive order on vaccines and autism as soon as next week, according to a report in Bloomberg. The effort is prompted by the president's interest in further action in finding if there is a connection. Oil prices trended lower yesterday, down to $74.8 a barrel of West Texas Intermediate crude, and the Brent crude futures are down to $79.12 a barrel on the news that Iran and the United States might be able to get a peace deal if today's expected deal between Iran and Oman come to fruition. Turkey, Saudi Arabia, and Pakistan are expected to sign a joint defense agreement in Saudi Arabia today, according to Reuters, citing two regional sources. The president said he's signing two executive actions on birthright citizenship, limiting the number of countries to a more narrow focus after his previous executive order was ruled unconstitutional by the Supreme Court. This one says any aliens connected to foreign embassies or organizations considered an alien enemy of the United States. And Republican Senator Mitch McConnell of Kentucky said he's been discharged from the rehab center and will be working at home to get back to the U.S. Senate. No, you in Kentucky on Hometown Radio are happy to hear that. It's a better place in the world for you, isn't it? I write for the Daily Signal. New piece publishing probably today is a preview of some of Virginia's midterm races and some of the interesting eddies and currents there, including the fact that one congressman in a fairly safe district by previous results is facing an opponent who's a hero of many in the conservative circles for her work on exposing the opioid epidemic and its roots in prescription pain medications. The author of Dope Sick, Beth Macy, is facing Ben Klein in Virginia's 6th District. I talked to Ben about what his work has been in the opioid crisis and what real work should be, aside from just getting Michael Keaton to star in a movie about your book. That's coming up soon at DailySignal.com, along with Victor Davis Hanson.
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0: Tell me you don't see the peril in this. And I don't mean to be a Luddite. I'm sitting here in this beautiful coffee shop called Common Grounds in our flagship city and waiting for the city elders to get ready in their weekly meetings. And please, if there isn't a city elders unit in your town, start one. They actually have. Do we have the... There's a book. They have a little like counter over here, and the coffee shop is open to everybody. It's not just that, but Common Ground is the name of it. But the Virginia Council of City Elders holds their meetings here. But if you don't have, there's actually a book you can get that shows you how to do this, because ethics, I don't think ethics knows a political party. Well, actually, I'm pretty sure neither of the political parties know ethics. Some of them are more attuned to them or not. But tell me this story doesn't make you pause and say, what? Who thought this was a good idea? And I say this because you're going to hear it and you're going to say, typical gray-haired Luddite who's afraid of the future, I am sitting here with more technology so that you, while I'm on location, can still call the show, 434-882-4217, and we'll talk, just like we do when we're in our main studios. Because technology, because I grasp it. As a matter of fact, I was thinking this morning, we probably need to look into what the latest is. Most of the kit that we have on our location shoots, like when we go to CPAC or Freedom Fest, or, you know, at some point next year when we do this tour of our Gulf of America affiliates. And it's all going to be, no offense to everyone, but it's going to be for the mullet toss. People have been asking me, are you going to the mullet toss? It's a hairstyle thing. You'd have to see me to believe me. But we do this stuff with all this technology. So I am not a Luddite. I understand what technology is, and technology, just like a firearm, firearms technology, it can do good or bad, depending on what the carbon life forms ask it to do. So tell me this doesn't sound perilous to you. This is coming from, is this Bloomberg Science? The headline is AI designed viruses. Yeah, I'm going to let you sit and pull yourself back off the shoulder of the highway for a second. Yes, yes, as if you didn't expect this. Somewhere in the back of your head, don't look at the radio incredulously. Somewhere in the back of your head, you expected this. The story goes on. Study published yesterday. Scientists have used artificial intelligence, note past tense, have already done this, to design new viruses that don't occur in nature and can infect bacteria, according to a study published yesterday. The breakthrough could accelerate efforts to fight antibiotic-resistant infections by creating customized viruses. We're going to stop reading the story here for a minute. Mary Shelley is on the phone saying, I've got a book you should probably read before you go too much further into this. So let's unpack that whole bit a little bit. And I know you stop a second. Yeah, we even brought the bell out on location with us. You're not hearing this story on anyone else. Everyone else is talking about Hassan Piker or Nev, whoever it is, whatever it is. It's birthright citizenship. And we can talk about all of that. But I happen to see this story, and I know you pretty well, I think. And the headline alone grabs you, which is shows you it's a good headline. And it doesn't say anything salacious. It just says, AI designed viruses. I had to read it three times just to make sure I wasn't misreading it, that it wasn't viruses designed by some guy named Al. That maybe the tech in the Wuhan Institute of Virology in the Tony Fauci wing, where they do gain-of-function research. His nickname wasn't Al or something. So let's backroll this a little bit. I know we have medical professionals in the audience. How did we get antibiotic-resistant viruses? I mean, don't all rush to the phones. Text message 434-882-4217. You call in as well. Where did we get antibiotic-resistant infections? Right, from overly applying antibiotics to everything. I mean, there are people within the past 15 years, there have been people I know that take antibiotics as a prophylactic. And none of them had been told to do that by a doctor. I'm not saying, but, oh yeah, I just, you know, take, you know, just to get ahead of it. Understand that most of your health comes from a biotic ecosystem known as your stomach. You don't really want to be antibiotic. It's like saying I'm anti-male or anti-Muslim. I have dear friends who are Muslim. Don't want to blow a damn thing up. So, you know, everyone who says I'm anti-Muslim, that's like saying you're antibiotic. I'm not antibiotic. I'm really proud of my biotics. And there are natural ways to do it. Believe me, I've learned a lot about oregano in the past 10 years. So first we create antibiotic-resistant infections by overly using antibiotics. And now we're going to fight the viruses that have mutated because we have created these antibiotic resistant strains and these bacteria that won't fall prey to it. So now we're going to go to Claude, for lack of a better example, and say, hey, Claude, before you go and hack into somebody else's mainframe because you need the answer to a question that your programmers told you you had to stop at nothing to find, could you stop and do some gain-of-function research? Because you know, it's become politically incorrect to ask the Chinese to do our gain-of-function research anymore. So Claude, would you do it? Can we tap in? Can Gemini do us some gain-of-function research?
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5: Louisiana Radio Network, I'm Jeff Palermo. In an effort to get more information into what led to the now dismissed 16-count criminal indictment against Attorney General Liz Merle, the AG has filed a lawsuit against the special prosecutor in the case and the Orleans DA seeking text messages and phone records. Merle and Governor Landry are also questioning whether the secrecy of the grand jury process was violated. Merle says information that should have remained confidential was improperly disclosed.
6: Called me and gave me specifics. Information that could only be confidential information from inside the room. That's what makes it a crime.
5: New Orleans District Attorney Jason Williams denies having any role in the indictment.
7: I've made it very, very clear that I played no role. I did not initiate or handle any part of that grand jury investigation.
5: Meanwhile, Governor Landry has no plans to meet with New Orleans Mayor Helena Moreno until they get to the bottom of how this indictment came to be. LRN.
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9: Sexual temptation and immorality are so commonplace in our world, they've permeated our culture, our entertainment, even our churches. 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
10: And thank you for joining us. This may seem to be a subject that you're not interested in, but if you just look around your friends and loved ones, there's hardly any environment that you can talk about where this does not become an issue. What does the Bible say about this, and how do we find this truth? We've selected the Proverbs from this book of Solomon's writings, and we've put them together in this lesson, and we're going to talk about them today and again on Monday. We do want you to get a copy of the study guide because it helps you find all the verses. 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But this gives you the background of all these materials that we're talking about and the verses where these truths are found in this incredible book we know as the Book of Proverbs. And I hope you will take advantage of that and get that study guide for your own use and maybe have a study with some of your friends from the Book of Proverbs. Here we go today with this lesson. Here's part one of Power Up Purity, Proverbs for the Pure.
11: We live in a day when immorality seems to be the popular discussion in almost every venue, where it seems as if there's no place where it is not accepted. Christians argue for their immorality. Politicians openly and flagrantly express their immorality. Talk show hosts make it the brunt of their jokes. It filters down. It has an impact. It touches all of us whether we know it's happening or not. And yet the Word of God is very clear, and the Book of Proverbs especially deals with the issues that affect us in this society in which we live. There are several extended passages in the book of Proverbs, in the early part of the book, where we see a father trying to warn his son about the problems that await him if he is not careful, problems of immorality. At this place in the book of Proverbs, it becomes quite apparent that the source of the instruction is the Ten Commandments. The message in Proverbs is an exposition of the seventh commandment found in Exodus 20 and verse 14. You shall not commit adultery. It affects not only immorality within a marital relationship, but immorality before any relationship. Solomon, who is the human author of most of the Proverbs, is remembering what happened to his father David. And he's knowing the tendency of his own feeble heart. And he's watching the addiction of his own sons. And he does all he can do to shout out the warnings concerning the dangers of playing with the fire of immorality. The first words come in the second chapter, beginning in verse 16. And I want you to note that Solomon said all these things, and I'm going to read them to you. Somebody's going to say, you shouldn't talk about this in church. Well, if we shouldn't talk about it in church, it shouldn't be in the Bible then, right? I want to make sure you see this is in the Bible. That's why I want you to look down at your Bibles and read what I'm going to read, beginning in the second chapter in the 16th verse. To deliver you from the immoral woman, from the seductress who flatters with her words, who forsakes the companion of her youth and forgets the covenant of her God, for her house leads down to death and her paths to the dead. None who go to her return, nor do they regain the paths of life. Now turn over to the fifth chapter. My son, pay attention to my wisdom and lend your ear to my understanding, that you may preserve discretion and your lips may keep knowledge. For the lips of an immoral woman drip honey and her mouth is smoother than oil. But in the end she is bitter as wormwood, sharp as a two-edged sword. Her feet go down to death. Her steps lay hold of hell. Lest you ponder her path of life, her ways are unstable. You do not know them. Therefore, hear me now, my children, and do not depart from the words of my mouth. Remove your way far from her. Do not go near the door of her house, lest you give your honor to others and your years to the cruel one, lest aliens be filled with your wealth and your labors go to the house of a foreigner. Turn over to chapter 6 and verse 24. To keep you from the evil woman, from the flattering tongue of a seductress, do not lust after her beauty in your heart, nor let her allure you with her eyelids. For by the means of a harlot, a man is reduced to a crust of bread, and an adulteress will prey upon his precious life. Can a man take fire to his bosom and his clothes not be burned? Can one walk on hot coals and his feet not be seared? So is he who goes in to his neighbor's wife. Whoever touches her shall not be innocent. People do not despise a thief if he steals to satisfy himself when he is starving, yet when he is found, he must restore sevenfold. He may have to give up all the substance of his house. Whoever commits adultery with a woman lacks understanding. He who does so destroys his own soul. Wounds and dishonor he will get, and his reproach will not be wiped away. For jealousy is a husband's fury. Therefore, he will not spare in the day of vengeance. He will accept no recompense, nor will he be appeased, though you give him many gifts. These are the Proverbs about immorality. These passages teach us that it's easier to avoid the pitfalls of sin if we avoid the path of temptation. Almost all of secular living today is tainted by the lure to impurity. Most advertising today is slanted in that direction. We use sexual temptation to sell everything, everything, even things that you cannot even remotely connect with it, we sell with sexual impurity. In some of the translations of the passages that I have read, the word immoral woman is translated by the term strange woman. Now, that's not talking about a woman who's strange. First of all, the term strange woman in Israel referred to all those who were outside of the covenant of Israel, who followed the ways of Baal and other gods, and practiced the religion of the nations around them. Any such woman would be a strange woman to the man of God. And in Israel, there were some who had forsaken their own commitments to God, who had once walked with Jehovah but had walked away from him. And such a woman who would do such a thing would be considered by a man of God as a stranger. This description is also used on occasion for those women in Israel who were unfaithful to their own husbands, who had broken their vows to the Lord. And so whenever you read that in the book of Proverbs, you're talking about one of those three things: either someone who is a Baal worshiper or an idolater outside of the covenant of Israel, someone within the covenant of Israel who has forsaken the way of God, or someone who is an unfaithful spouse. Now, I need to tell you that in these passages, it appears somewhat one-sided, as you can see. It sounds as if we're picking on the women and not being faithful to the men. But please understand that this passage is a passage that describes a father's counsel to his son. So therefore, he's going to warn his son about what he considers to be the dangers out there awaiting him. If Solomon had chosen to sit down and talk with his daughter, he could have said exactly the same things to her about those men who would lure her into temptation. It seems to me today that within our culture, the ground is kind of level there. It's not one more than the other. It seems to be both and. So we will take this in a rather generic way. And every time you think that I'm talking about women in an unkind way, just remember, I'm just using the words of the scripture as they were presented from the format of a father talking to his son. Now, having read all of these instructions in chapters 2 through 6, the Proverbs of immorality, I want to tell you a story. I want to tell you the parable of immorality. If you have never read this, you will wonder if somebody who is a screenwriter hasn't gotten a hold of the book of Proverbs and changed it around. Well, once again now in your Bibles, turn to Proverbs 7,

0: paid for immorality. Hollywood paints this beautifully in luxurious settings with wine and money and all kinds of embellishments. But what you never see in any of these stories is the awful price that is exacted from the one who indulges in such a way. But the book is a book of reality, the book of Proverbs. It doesn't just give us one side of the story like Hollywood does today. It gives us the whole story. And beginning in chapter 2, in verse 18, we have some of these metaphors. For her house leads down to death, and her paths to the dead. Notice chapter 5 and verse 4. But in the end, she is bitter as wormwood, sharp as a two-edged sword. Her feet go down to death, and her steps lay hold of hell. Notice chapter 5, verse 22. His own iniquities entrap the wicked man. He is caught in the cords of his sin. Notice chapter 6 and verse 27. Can a man take fire to his bosom and his clothes not be burned? Can one walk on hot coals and his feet not be seared? Look at verse 33 in the same chapter. Wounds and dishonor he will get, and his reproach will not be wiped away. Look at chapter 7 and verse 22. Immediately he went after her as an ox goes to the slaughter, or as a fool to the correction of the stocks, till an arrow struck his liver as a bird hastens to the snare. He did not know it would cost his life. Now, when you put all those together in those pictures, one right after the other, my friend, there is another side to immorality that nobody talks about. There is the pain and the anguish and the hurt and the brokenness and the separation and the awful disappointment. And I know I speak to some wounded hearts, and I do not mean to open the wound and make it more difficult for, but I must speak the truth. Wherever I travel, I see the awful pain of this kind of activity. When I see children being hustled off between mother and father, taken on an airplane so that they're crying when they leave one parent, and then they go to another parent and they stay with them for a while, and they're back and forth because of the broken vows of marriage. My friends, it is an epidemic, and it touches the church almost with the same incidence that it touches the world. And maybe it's time that we go back to read what God says. Maybe if we hear something more about the penalty of immorality from the Word of God, which speaks the truth, we will be cautious not to allow ourselves to be caught in the trap of sin. For Satan goes about as a roaring lion, seeking whom may devour, trying to destroy us and ruin our effectiveness for God. He's having a heyday today in the church, among leadership, and in the parishioners of congregations. The price of immorality. Notice, first of all, the pictures. But let me break it down in another way. Let's talk for a moment about the price tags. We all know that when we sin, there is a spiritual price tag. When we do that which God tells us not to do, we pay the penalty. There is always some scar tissue from sin. Yes, God forgives, but God does not take away the consequences. I remember when I was a young man as a pastor, I was reading an article in his magazine written by a quite well-known writer at that time by the name of Walter Trobisch. Walter Trobisch was writing on sexual purity and God's forgiveness, and he made a statement in one of his articles that just jumped off the page to me. The statement was that God's wonderful forgiveness is so wonderful that God can make done things undone. And I looked at that and I thought, that's not true. That's not true. I never wrote a letter to anybody who wrote an article in a magazine before in my life, but I wrote him a letter. I said, I read your article and it is wonderful except for one statement. God cannot make done things undone. How many of you know that? I was at that time counseling with a young lady who was in trouble because of immorality. She was carrying a child that she should not have been carrying. She had no husband. She had been immoral. And she was brokenhearted, and she asked God to forgive her, and God did forgive her, no question about it, but the baby was born. You can't make done things undone. So there is a price, spiritually. But I don't want to talk about the spiritual price. I want to get down to the practical issues that affect this in our churches and in our homes, because Solomon looks at us as almost as if he's taking an X-ray picture of this particular time in history, and he tells us what happens when we do not follow God's clear direction about moral purity. First of all, we suffer personally. Proverbs 5:9 says, "Lest you give your honor to others and your years to the cruel one." One commentator I read said the word cruel one means blackmailer. Lest you give your honor to others and allow yourself to be blackmailed. You pay a price emotionally. Proverbs 5:11-14 says that this kind of activity fills your life with remorse and regret. And you mourn at last when your flesh and your body are consumed and you say, "How I have hated instruction, and my heart despised correction. I have not obeyed the voice of my teachers, nor inclined my ear to those who instructed me. I was on the verge of total ruin in the midst of the assembly of the congregation." Notice, hated instruction, despised correction, obeyed not the voice of his teachers, inclined not his ear to those who instructed him. Here's a person who looks back on his life and realized that he had been forewarned and he had ignored the warning and had walked headlong into the whole situation in spite of that.
1: I can't tell you how prevalent the story we have just read is today in our world, in our churches, in the people that you and I know. This is a subject we need to understand and be prepared to deal with. The Bible helps us and gives us principles to keep us on the right track. And if you're studying along with us in the book of Proverbs, you know that there's much information here about this subject. We'll take part two of this on Monday. In the meantime, it's Friday. Therefore, I want to give you my little Friday speech about going to church. Do hope you will do that. So many people have come back to the church, and unfortunately, so many people who left during COVID have not come back. You need to be in church if you want to grow in the Lord, and I hope you will make that a priority for the weekend. Wherever you are, find a church that honors the Lord, teaches the Word of God, and be blessed. We'll see you then on Monday. Thanks for listening. Have a great weekend.
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1: News this hour from Town Hall. I'm Jason Walker. New executive orders targeting birth tourism and citizenship rules.
10: President Trump signed executive orders limiting automatic citizenship in specific cases after a Supreme Court decision blocked a broader effort.
11: We had a very unfortunate decision in the Supreme Court concerning birthright. It was close, but a very, very unfortunate decision. So we're making adjustments because it's very unfair.
10: The orders target birth tourism, certain foreign diplomats, and members of designated terrorist groups. Willie Nelson, The White House.
1: Trump administration plans to overhaul Head Start, the education program for youngsters. Department of Health and Human Services says those changes would encourage more local decision-making by eliminating many federal regulations. The latest on that missile testing, North Korea.
12: South Korea has said North Korea has launched an unidentified projectile towards the water off its east coast. The move is the latest in a string of weapons tests by North Korea this year. South Korea's military did not identify the type of missile, but said the launch took place on Thursday. It comes as North Korean leader Kim Jong-un continues to focus on enlarging the state's nuclear and missile arsenals. Experts say Kim wants international recognition as a nuclear state in order to demand the lifting of economic sanctions. I'm Karen Shemes.
1: A little trouble for a pair of socialist Democrats. New York Mayor Zoran Mamdani booed off the stage as he began a speech at a New York police event on Staten Island. And a Democratic candidate for Wisconsin governor under fire for her comments about President Trump. Francesca Hong said, quote, "It's about time we 86 Trump." More on these stories, townhall.com.
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1: Kellogg's Cereal Company says it will remove artificial colors from all of its cereals by the end of this year.
14: The change comes a year ahead of schedule. Kellogg said last August that it would remove synthetic dyes from its cereals by the end of 2027. The company has identified fruit and vegetable-based juices that will give cereals like Fruit Loops and Apple Jacks their distinctive colors. The Battle Creek, Michigan-based company has also invested in equipment that will allow it to transition to natural colors.
1: Shares mixed in Asia while oil prices gaining just over 1% in the day. China reported its exports grew at a slightly slower but still robust pace of about 24% in July on strong demand for electronics and other high-tech gadgets. Thursday, stocks retreated on Wall Street as oil prices were up slightly. Breaking news and analysis, townhall.com. Well, the Senate has confirmed Dr. Erica Schwartz to be the next director of the CDC.
15: Schwartz, a former deputy surgeon general and retired U.S. Coast Guard officer, was nominated for the job in April and is the first black woman to serve as director of the CDC. She's a notable departure from prior contenders considered by the Trump administration who have supported the policy of Make America Healthy Again. She has a lengthy record of guiding vaccination programs and crisis responses for the government. The CDC has been without an official director for a year since Dr. Susan Menarez was removed less than a month into the job after clashing with U.S. Health and Human Services Secretary Robert F. Kennedy Jr. over vaccine policies. Bernie Bennett, Washington.
1: FDA approving a new flu vaccine for older people. Moderna says it expects it to be on the shelves within a short time now. That shot is for adults 50 and older. More on these stories, townhall.com.
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0: bless you for letting me be of service to you this morning. I don't plead the fifth, but I might play the fifth. I might drink a fifth, not all at once. Although there was one Thanksgiving. So as we play the fifth, not plead the fifth, because it would really be an awkwardly silent radio program if I just played the fifth on everything. You know, I lay it out for you, much to your chagrin sometimes, I'm sure. But we call it the way it is. We call it the way we see it. And we don't have to worry about electronics being used against us to overturn the call on the field. 434-882-4217. That's the multitasking hotline. Our content creators, if you must, because we still call ourselves a radio program based on amplitude or frequency modulation, whatever you're basking in this morning. But, you know, we try to use the lingo so that the algorithm will like us. And believe me, that's the only time I'll use the words Al and Gore in relationship to this show, or at least in terms of it liking us there. So you can share in. We've got lots of things for you to comment on, things that will trigger you. And we want to know how it's impacting you where you are. We spent a little time in an obscure story that you're not seeing. I went and I looked at all the major players. Nobody's talking about this AI-designed viruses. And maybe that's intentional. You decide. It's not conspiracy theorism. It's pattern recognition sometimes. But, you know, just because you can doesn't mean you should. We'll get back into that if you insist. Lots going on, though, in the Middle East. Oil prices continue to come down to levels. I mean, honestly, the level of oil prices we're at right now are where we were, you know, a decade and a half ago. And so I don't know why we're still paying $4 a gallon for gas. Oh, that's right. There was last week's shareholder conference calls at ExxonMobil and at Chevron. I completely forgot. They said it's because they can use the war to make an excuse for themselves. So our first things this morning, coming to you on location at a wonderful place called Common Ground. It's a coffee shop. Looks like it's a concert facility as well. It's also host to the Virginia Council of the City Elders, a group that if you don't have one in your hometown, you should. U.S. Senate committee voted Thursday to hold Dr. Anthony Take the Fifth, Leave the Cannolis Fauci in contempt of Congress after the former head of infectious disease refused to answer any questions about his handling of the COVID-19 pandemic or what color the rug was in front of him. Homeland Security and Governmental Affairs Committee approved the referral 8-7 on party lines. Meanwhile, Florida Attorney General James Utmeyer has subpoenaed Dr. Fauci as part of a multi-state investigation into his actions during the COVID-19 pandemic. Utmeyer's office said in a news release the subpoena is part of an investigation into awards, professional opportunities, financial incentives, grants, and COVID-19 guidance that impacted Florida businesses and consumers. At least two more states have signed in, including West Virginia. The Trump administration is considering issuing an executive order on vaccines and autism. The executive order would order more investigations into potential connections. Oil prices trended lower yesterday. Brent crude futures now at $79.12 a barrel. West Texas intermediate futures down to $74.80 a barrel. This on the possible announcement today of a deal between Iran and Oman to take the Strait of Hormuz away from the hostage negotiation tool that it has been. Meanwhile, Turkey, Pakistan, Saudi Arabia, all expected to sign a joint defense agreement. The agreement would formalize closer military cooperation amongst the three countries. Republican Senator Mitch McConnell says he's been discharged from the rehabilitation center and will continue his recovery at home. Oh, good. No witnesses now. McConnell gave no specific date for his return to the Capitol, but senators are expected to soon leave for their traditional August recess, because 2.5 days a week is very tiring. On advice of doctors, the Kentucky statement said, "I'll maintain an intensive regimen of physical therapy from home during the state work period, and I'll continue to engage with my staff and colleagues on important Senate business," not detailing what that might be. And the State Department announced $2 billion in partnerships with faith-based organizations, including World Vision, Samaritan's Purse, and Compassion International, to deliver global health and humanitarian assistance around the world. Our friends, I mentioned Sealy and the folks at Mesa Verde Hemp. It's mesaverdehemp.com where you can find his work there. And, you know, we were talking about oregano and lemon and frankincense being this elixir that's kept me off the medical rolls for some time now. Sorry, Pfizer. I haven't spent any of my take-home pay to you. And, but after a bunch of miles, knees especially, since I played catcher well on into my 50s, can be problematic. But Sealy's hemp oil, is CBD oil, is incredible. Check it out at Mesa Verde Hemp.
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0: gives us the whole story. And beginning in chapter 2, in verse 18, we have some of these metaphors. For her house leads down to death, and her paths to the dead. Notice chapter 5 and verse 4. But in the end, she is bitter as wormwood, sharp as a two-edged sword. Her feet go down to death, and her steps lay hold of hell. Notice chapter 5, verse 22. His own iniquities entrap the wicked man. He is caught in the cords of his sin. Notice chapter 6 and verse 27. Can a man take fire to his bosom and his clothes not be burned? Can one walk on hot coals and his feet not be seared? Look at verse 33 in the same chapter. Wounds and dishonor he will get, and his reproach will not be wiped away. Look at chapter 7 and verse 22. Immediately he went after her as an ox goes to the slaughter, or as a fool to the correction of the stocks, till an arrow struck his liver as a bird hastens to the snare. He did not know it would cost his life. Now, when you put all those together in those pictures, one right after the other, my friend, there is another side to immorality that nobody talks about. There is the pain and the anguish and the hurt and the brokenness and the separation and the awful disappointment. And I know I speak to some wounded hearts, and I do not mean to open the wound and make it more difficult for, but I must speak the truth. Wherever I travel, I see the awful pain of this kind of activity. When I see children being hustled off between mother and father, taken on an airplane so that they're crying when they leave one parent, and then they go to another parent and they stay with them for a while, and they're back and forth because of the broken vows of marriage. My friends, it is an epidemic, and it touches the church almost with the same incidents that it touches the world. And maybe it's time that we go back to read what God says. Maybe if we hear something more about the penalty of immorality from the Word of God, which speaks the truth, we will be cautious not to allow ourselves to be caught in the trap of sin. For Satan goes about as a roaring lion, seeking whom may devour, trying to destroy us and ruin our effectiveness for God. He's having a heyday today in the church, among leadership, and in the parishioners of congregations. The price of immorality. Notice, first of all, the pictures. But let me break it down in another way. Let's talk for a moment about the price tags. We all know that when we sin, there is a spiritual price tag. When we do that which God tells us not to do, we pay the penalty. There is always some scar tissue from sin. Yes, God forgives, but God does not take away the consequences. I remember when I was a young man as a pastor, I was reading an article in his magazine written by a quite well-known writer at that time by the name of Walter Trobisch. Walter Trobisch was writing on sexual purity and God's forgiveness, and he made a statement in one of his articles that just jumped off the page to me. The statement was that God's wonderful forgiveness is so wonderful that God can make done things undone. And I looked at that and I thought, that's not true. That's not true. I never wrote a letter to anybody who wrote an article in a magazine before in my life, but I wrote him a letter. I said, I read your article, and it is wonderful except for one statement. God cannot make done things undone. How many of you know that? I was at that time counseling with a young lady who was in trouble because of immorality. She was carrying a child that she should not have been carrying. She had no husband. She had been immoral. And she was brokenhearted, and she asked God to forgive her, and God did forgive her, no question about it, but the baby was born. You can't make done things undone. So there is a price, spiritually. But I don't want to talk about the spiritual price. I want to get down to the practical issues that affect this in our churches and in our homes, because Solomon looks at us as almost as if he's taking an X-ray picture of this particular time in history, and he tells us what happens when we do not follow God's clear direction about moral purity. First of all, we suffer personally. Proverbs 5:9 says, "Lest you give your honor to others and your years to the cruel one." One commentator I read said the word cruel one means blackmailer. Lest you give your honor to others and allow yourself to be blackmailed. You pay a price emotionally. Proverbs 5:11-14 says that this kind of activity fills your life with remorse and regret. And you mourn at last when your flesh and your body are consumed, and you say, "How I have hated instruction, and my heart despised correction. I have not obeyed the voice of my teachers, nor inclined my ear to those who instructed me. I was on the verge of total ruin in the midst of the assembly of the congregation." Notice, hated instruction, despised correction, obeyed not the voice of his teachers, inclined not his ear to those who instructed him. Here's a person who looks back on his life and realized that he had been forewarned and he had ignored the warning and had walked headlong into the whole situation in spite of that.
1: I can't tell you how prevalent the story we have just read is today in our world, in our churches, in the people that you and I know. This is a subject we need to understand and be prepared to deal with. The Bible helps us and gives us principles to keep us on the right track. And if you're studying along with us in the book of Proverbs, you know that there's much information here about this subject. We'll take part two of this on Monday. In the meantime, it's Friday. Therefore, I want to give you my little Friday speech about going to church. Do hope you will do that. So many people have come back to the church, and unfortunately, so many people who left during COVID have not come back. You need to be in church if you want to grow in the Lord, and I hope you will make that a priority for the weekend. Wherever you are, find a church that honors the Lord, teaches the Word of God, and be blessed. We'll see you then on Monday. Thanks for listening. Have a great weekend.
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9: Breaking news this hour from Town Hall. I'm Rich Thomason. President Trump has signed a couple of executive orders aimed at reining in birthright citizenship and birth tourism. The president says the nation's highest court leaves him with no choice but to take this action.
10: We had a very unfortunate decision in the Supreme Court concerning birthright. It was close, but a very, very unfortunate decision. So we're making adjustments because it's very unfair.
9: A New Mexico court is ordering Instagram and Facebook parent Meta to pay $567 million to address the harm its platforms inflict on young people. Meta disagrees, vows to appeal. It's a scientific breakthrough that's fraught with possibilities for good and otherwise. Researchers say they've managed to design new viruses using artificial intelligence.
11: We already know that generative AI tools have done things like help design new vaccines and helped design new antibiotics for treating drug-resistant infections. But this really feels like quite a significant step up, because now instead of just designing one single compound, one little protein, this is actually the whole genome, the entire genetic code of a virus that is being developed completely from scratch and producing something that is actually viable at the end of it. That is a big step up.
9: The BBC's James Gallagher says it's hoped this could lead to new drugs and more effective treatments. The downside, the possibility of new deadlier bioweapons. At least a half dozen people are dead, several wounded, a shooting at a high school near Bangkok. Thai police say the student gunman is dead. The man accused of starting one of the devastating Spokane wildfires allegedly told investigators that fire is powerful and beautiful. His lawyer seeking a competency exam. On Wall Street, the Dow futures are up 4 points. NASDAQ futures ahead 137, and the S&P futures are up 13 points. More on these stories, townhall.com.
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9: An East African country says it's on board with the Mideast peacekeeping plan.
13: Uganda's parliament has approved sending troops to Gaza as part of an international stabilization force proposed by President Donald Trump's Board of Peace in February. Morocco also has pledged to send troops to Gaza. The force would be led by U.S. Major General Jasper Jeffers, who in May said that the force of about 20,000 would ensure future prosperity and enduring peace after the Israel-Hamas war. Last week, Trump announced a deal for Hamas to disarm and for Israel to pull its forces from Gaza. Once Israeli forces have left, then the International Stabilization Force would come in. I'm Donna Water.
9: Water levels on the Danube River have dropped so low due to drought that ghosts of the past, World War II German battleships, are coming into view. The record lows also forcing power plants to the brink of shutdown. News and analysis at townhall.com.
14: Things quieting down in terms of any rain chance going through the evening and overnight. Along the coast, there could be a stray thunderstorm tomorrow morning, which is typical for this time of year. We're back to about low 90s tomorrow in a partly cloudy sky and a slim chance of an afternoon storm. We'll continue Saturday with that slight chance. By Sunday, we bump it up a little bit. And then Monday, Tuesday, 50-50 for scattered thunderstorms and showers. Morning low 70s, afternoons each day below 90s. Tropics looking great for us right now. Nothing going on in the Gulf, the Caribbean, or the Atlantic. Ralph Saggi, WGSO.
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19: Israel's capital to the Hasmonean period in the 2nd century B.C. The reservoirs were built to supply water to Jerusalem during the Second Temple period. Herod the Great later expanded the system to provide water to his palace fortress at Herodium. Solomon's pools are not only the history of the Jewish people in the land of Israel and the source of Jerusalem's living water, but also the future of Ephrat in our ability to exercise our sovereignty, preserve Ephrat's development space, and sustain tourism for all religions in the area between Jerusalem and Hebron. Dovi Scheffler, mayor of Ephrat, told Fox. I'm Janet Huxley for the Mike Church Show and the Red, White, and Dude Nation, because ethics in broadcasting matters.
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23: No stuff.
24: The Brondo's got what plants crave. It's got electrolytes.
25: So wait a minute. What you're saying is that you want us to put water on the crops?
23: Yes.
25: Water, like out the toilet?
23: Well, I mean, it doesn't have to be out of the toilet, but yeah, that's the idea.
24: But Brondo's got what plants crave.
25: It's got electrolytes.
23: Okay, look, the plants aren't growing, so I'm pretty sure that the Brondo's not working. Now, I'm no botanist, but I do know that if you put water on plants, they grow.
26: Well, I've never seen no plants grow out of no toilet.
24: Hey, that's good. You sure you ain't the smartest guy in the world?
26: Yeah. So
23: okay, look, you want to solve this problem. I want to get my pardon, so why don't we just try it, okay? And not worry about what plants crave.
25: Brondo's got what plants crave.
26: Yeah, it's got electrolytes.
23: What are electrolytes? Do you even know?
24: It's what they used to make Brondo.
23: Yeah, but why did they use them to make Brondo?
27: Because Brondo's got electrolytes.

0: Do you know that we have a burrito war going on? Go check out the price of a cheese burrito at Taco Bell and you'll be shocked. Shocked, I tell you. We'll talk about it. It's Mike Churchill here on the Ethics and Broadcasting Network on a free phone Friday, asking the question of the day.
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0: Well, I'll tell you.
2: Remember, Friday is Hawaiian shirt day. So, you know, if you want to, go ahead and wear a Hawaiian shirt and jeans.

0: Yes, it is! A free phone Friday! Now, let me explain what is supposed to happen today. Emphasis on supposed to happen. You're supposed to take one of these guys, go to the phone dialing section, and tap 844-527-8723. And if you do that, the phone will ring, and it'll go... And then the cheerful, lovely voice of the greatest radio producer in the history of radio producers, Mrs. O'Connell, will come on the other line and say, thank you for calling the Mike Church Show. And then you'll go, hey, Maggie, it's me. And then she'll get your name and your info and what you want to talk about. And make sure you're not a Baba Booey. And if you're not a Baba Booey, then she says, I'll put you in the queue. And then, bammo, you're on hold, and you get to talk to El Jefe Dude later as soon as I put you on the air. So try it, okay? So why don't we try it today and not worry about what plants crave? 844-527-8723. Works anywhere in the U.S. Crusader Stadium, Mike Church Show chat room, online at crusadechannel.com/chat. 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We have one major story here today, or one big story. I don't even know if it's, I haven't been able to verify it. Fishback says it's true, and then you have people, internet sleuths out there going, that's not true, this is made up, you're going to get sued for libel, you're going to, this is desperation here, et cetera, et cetera. The it's not true is weak. An unnamed, unofficial source tells the Washington, supposedly tells the Washington Examiner, the story is not true. Fishback doesn't give a source other than to say the Injustice Department is supposedly investigating. Again, this is news today. Have you verified it? Well, you shouldn't say it if you can't verify it. I just said that I have not independently verified it. But why would Fishback make this up? Says that Byron Donalds and Corey Mills. Now, Corey Mills is already under ethics violation investigation by his own party and his own house. He is, it turns out, I don't know, I used to like Corey Mills, but he is a neocon shill for AIPAC, like most of them are. So it involves Corey Mills and Byron Donalds going to the MGM in the Harbor MGM, which is outside of Mordor. It's the harbor, it's the Baltimore Harbor, where Fort McHenry is at one end. At the other end are casinos. And what's built up around casinos now are shops and restaurants and what have you here. Somebody called it, what do they call it? Not Streetwalker. What's the your hooker? That's all. I was just doing really great with you. There's a term. Patrick, the investigative reporter, gave it a name. In any event, that's the biggest news story of the day today. In about an hour and a half, for the July jobs report's going to come out. And we'll find out whether or not America's been made great again in the manufacturing sector or in the job sector or in the job market. That's if you believe the Bureau of Labor Statistics, and I don't. We have that. Something else interesting is happening out there. These things, they're calling it the Burrito Wars. It's Friday. It's my show. We can talk about whatever the hell we want. I want to talk about burritos. So the Burrito Wars is a phrase that has been coined to describe the situation most Americans find themselves in today, which is it used to be able to go to Taco Hell. How much did a bean and cheese burrito used to cost Taco Bell? I think you used to be able to get them for like 79 cents. I mean, look, if you're poor or if you're not having a good week and you're hungry, you know, Taco Hell was the place to go, and everybody knew it because you could like get the 3-pack or the 12-pack of supposedly meat-filled tacos. I never actually identified what was in that thing. They said it was beef, kind of tasted like beef. The chicken ones were the worst. You go like, that's a chicken salt taco. Yeah, that sure is. Here's your 12 chicken salt tacos for $3.99. And you go like, you couldn't buy a single breast of chicken for $3.99 these days. So the Burrito Wars is basically an angst about inflation and how everybody knows that things are more expensive now than they were when the Trump administration came in, and that things are really more expensive than they were on February the 28th of this year. Is there any relief that's coming? And of course the answer is no. Congress is still spending money like drunken sailors. No, that's an insult to drunken sailors. I'm not going to insult drunken sailors like that. There doesn't seem to be anyone that's taking any of this seriously. It's like, you know, you guys just need to shut up, okay? Just thank the Lord that the Republicans are in charge and that Kamala Harris isn't president. Well, I can thank God that a woman that is named after a Hindu demon isn't president, okay? But that doesn't mean I have to thank God and give thanks for all the other crap that's gone wrong. So we got, I thought it was funny the way that it was phrased. This guy, William Wolfe. Like it or not, electoral politics, not politics proper, is almost entirely driven by emotion and grievance. Okay. And the burrito discourse is a fascinating insight into how the left is so much better at it than the establishment right. When a liberal voter says, like, burritos are like too expensive, man, the left says, you're right. And we'll give you free burritos if you vote for us. And we will punish evil Big Burrito. Yeah. Punish evil Big Burrito. That would be the Mom Donnie solution, right?
1: Yep.
0: Today I'm announcing free burritos for all New Yorkers. Speaking of, there is Mom Donnie, Commie Mom Donnie. News today, and we'll talk about it. And it's not about him being booed off the stage. It's about how exactly his scheme to raise $9 billion to blow it has raised $1.2 billion. It has raised $1.2 billion. He's only $7.8 billion short. And that's because his socialism crap never works. In any event, back to the burritos. When conservative voters say, burritos are too expensive, free market establishment Republicans and their mouthpieces on FAUX fake Fox News say, suck it up, Buttercup. How you feel is stupid. I remember when I got to buy a 99-cent burrito at Taco Bell. Merit society, It's not at all surprising. One of those is a winning message, and one is not. Then he says, see the rise of the DSA. This is what the stupid party is doing is basically doing what the stupid party does, which is telling all of us, let them eat cake. Or in the words of Khan from the Wrath of Khan Star Trek movie, let them eat static. And that's pretty much what they're doing, letting you eat static, because they say it doesn't matter. Went to see the new Spider-Man movie, Spider-Man Brand New Day. We'll review it when we do the movie reviews, top of the last hour. It's good. If you are hesitant, don't be. It's really, really good. And I really, really can't wait to really, really talk about it. It's a, you might have noticed the thumbnail for today's video. It's kind of a little Spider-Man theme there. I'll tell you something about it. I have to add a bit of a disclaimer. Sony owns Spider-Man. They own the copyright and the trademark to Spider-Man because they were smart, and I can't remember exactly how the whole thing went down, but Sony came into possession of ownership of some intellectual property, and one of them was Spider-Man. And when Disney took over Marvel Studios, they tried to buy it from Sony, and then Sony said, Disney-san, Ray, you make a movie with a DEI fag. Your movie are too gay. We not give you Spider-Man or any other intellectual property, but thank you for asking. We will loan it to you, but we get to approve a script. Thank you very much. Hey. Sony basically told Disney and the homo peddlers and the tranny and pedophilia peddlers at Disney, including Kevin Feige, you're not ruining Spider-Man. It's ours. You're not DI in it. You're not homo in it. You're not doing anything with our boy. So we get to approve the scripts. We'll let you produce the movies, but we get to approve what it is that you're going to film. And it shows, because there's nothing DEI, nothing in the new Spider-Man flick. It's cleansed. This room is clean. The film is clean, and I'll tell you all about it. We're also going to review Devil's Mouth, which, as Mrs. O'Connell said, yeah, it's stupid. I'll tell you. There's one redeeming quality to it, just one, and I'll tell you all about it when we do movie reviews. All right, what else is going on? Here is an article. There will be... I'm not going to do spoiler alerts in my Spider-Man review, because if I tell you the biggest plot twist of all, it'll blow the whole movie for you. So, Maggie, keep me on the straight and narrow when we do this, because there's one thing that cannot be revealed, because it will destroy your movie-going experience. And if you've seen the movie, you should know what I'm talking about. And I'm not going to tell you about it. Okay. We need more Tom Selleck's and less Mark Ruffalo's. Yes. Is a headline. Dr. Anthony Fauci subpoenaed by three GOP state AGs for allegedly profiting off COVID-19 guidance. Exactly as the Mike Church show was counseling the other day. Let the states go after him. Biden's pardon will not work in a state court. And Fauci should be in court in all 50 states. Of course, he won't be, because the leftards wanted it this way. And there are even some stupid party governors that wanted it this way. But the people don't want it this way. And they want this guy brought to justice. And they want him to be made to pay for what it is that he did and all the damage that he inflicted on everyone. You know, there was no one that could escape the Corona doom unless you were an elite and you were in on it. Otherwise, you were on the menu. And yeah, he absolutely ought to be brought to justice. Now, this is a delicate one that I think I talked about it briefly, maybe 10 days ago or so. But we can explore this in greater detail. Trump signs orders to curb birthright citizenship, target birth tourism. So when SCOTUS got it wrong on the Barbara decision, with the hens siding with John Robertson in an emotional ruling that has nothing to do with jurisprudence, nothing to do with U.S. Constitution, nothing to do with the rule of law, nothing to do with any kind of law. Actually, when they got it wrong, we said, as Thomas Jefferson said in 1821 after the Missouri Compromise, that we felt heard the knell of the Union. Well, actually, I heard the knell of the Union at Appomattox, but that's just me. And we did talk about this briefly. Just because a anchor or a womb was on the north side of the border that's in the middle of the Rio Grande River, and a child exits the womb, and according to Sotomayor and the notorious ACB and John Roberts, that makes that child a citizen of the United States. It does not make its mother a citizen of the United States. So the two words, you need to be very clear on this. The baby, okay, you're going to say that, fine. That has to be overturned. It's stupid, and it must be erased, and someday it will be. Okay, but while that's in effect, doesn't say that the mother or that the father or that the other siblings that were born in Mexico or Jakarta or in Chile doesn't say anything about their citizenship changing. This is key. So you can still deport the mother. Now, I imagine that the kid can come back on a visa, or the kid can come back at some point in time. I don't know at what age adulthood is considered and citizenship is official. We might have said 18 before, but then again, who knows? You can't check IDs. So for anything other than buying burritos and asparagus and what have you here. All right. Out of time. I'll pick this up on the other side of the timeout. Don't go away.
1: Louisiana Radio Network, I'm Jeff Palermo. In an effort to get more information into what led to the now dismissed 16-count criminal indictment against Attorney General Liz Merle, the AG has filed a lawsuit against the special prosecutor in the case and the Orleans DA seeking text messages and phone records. Merle and Governor Landry are also questioning whether the secrecy of the grand jury process was violated. Merle says information that should have remained confidential was improperly disclosed.
2: Called me and gave me specifics. Information that could only be confidential information from inside the room. That's what makes it a crime.
1: New Orleans District Attorney Jason Williams denies having any role in the indictment.
3: I've made it very, very clear that I played no role. I did not initiate or handle any part of that grand jury investigation.
1: Meanwhile, Governor Landry has no plans to meet with New Orleans Mayor Helena Moreno until they get to the bottom of how this indictment came to be. LRN.
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0: night doing daily combat against AI and the synthesis of all tyrannies. I am the Generalissimo of the Airborne 1776, leading combat on land, sea, and on air. 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Just browsing through some of our other headlines here. This is a piece at The American Thinker, The Pursuit of the American Dream. Is there such a thing any longer? You know, I want to go back to the story that I touched on briefly yesterday. And I'll pick up on the birthright citizenship in just a moment here, which I talked about at the end of the last segment. Let's do this one. Put this one into the mix. Why are Generation Zers taking these and throwing them into the river? Because some of them are realizing what it has done and is doing to them. You know, myself, I find myself struggling with this often. I have to take it, I have to turn it off, and then I have to set it so it's face down and I can't see it. It really does take effort. There's no doubt that you get endorphins out of this thing. What's the other thing you get? Endorphins and dopamines. There's no doubt you get endorphins and dopamines out of these things. You're not supposed to have a steady stream of endorphins, though, being pumped into your noggin. It's not good for you. And so some people are going like, okay, I just need to back off of this. I found it interesting, and I need to ask him. You remember when we interviewed Eric Sammons, and Eric said he quit Twitter, quit X? Well, he's back. And he's there like every 8 minutes, he's posting something. I've noticed this. Eric Sammons, not quite as old as me. He's in a generation below me. Dr. Brad Berzer is another one. Are he and I contemporary? No, he's a little younger than I am. There are all these supposedly intellectual righties that are on X, and it looks like they live there. I mean, I don't know how some of them get any work done. I had to take this thing and turn it off and then X out the X screens during the day or during the when the Mike Church Show is concluded. If I want to get any work done, I gotta X them out. They can't even be open because I'll go to them. Oh, let me see if anybody. Let's see if anyone read my post, as if it matters. It is a terrible distraction. Armstrong Williams has a piece out today about this, doesn't he? Where did you tell me about that Armstrong Williams piece? That's yesterday's. I think it's in today's, isn't it? Are we raising a generation that knows its rights but not its responsibilities? No, AI is raising, and smartphones, dumb phones, are raising a generation that doesn't know the difference between a right, a duty, and a response, and a responsibility. A right and a responsibility. But this story that was at CBS News yesterday, was there audio that went with this? On the smartphone one? The Gen Z, I heard you scrubbing something yesterday. Kendall Schroen remembers the moment she swapped her smartphone for a flip phone. Isn't that funny that we want to go back to a Razor phone? How many of you little cheerins out there listening in talk radio land?
1: It's kind of like a news report.
0: Right, okay, it's fine. How many of you cheerins out there in talk radio land and remember how cool it was? When was it Motorola that made the Razor phone? I think it was Motorola. Who made the Razor phone? And it was a flip phone, and it kind of looked like a Star Trek TV show communicator. And they were all the rage. Garrett Carter had a Razor flip phone. You had a Razor flip phone. And you think, Kirk Enterprise, Scotty, beam me up. Buffett is blasted, rock, these people are nuts. Kirk out. The first Razors that came out did not have a little tiny camera. The second generation of the Razors, if memory serves, had a little camera and you can actually take pictures on. Little tiny pictures.
1: They're
0: terrible, horrible pictures. And people weren't using them because the pictures were terrible. But it was to be, like that technology, you guys that are in communications, that was, I believe, at the time, that was LTE. That technology is not even available any longer. I mean, that's like trying to talk on a smartphone over a telegraph wire. That's how rapidly things have changed. Here's what else changed. The smartphone, the dumb phone, the broadband, the ubiquity broadband now, has made the flow and exchange of what we call information, it's changed it. It's made it so that you don't. There's no due diligence or no effort required to just Google it, to search for something. I just asked Maggie to tell me what year the Razor phone came out. She was able to. I'll just say, Siri, get me this. Siri, get me that. No problem getting you all like the information and the. It's also removed a skill set as humans have and animals don't. And that is the use of your intellect. And it's an important skill set. So back to the story. For me, like the second my iPhone was gone, it was just like heaven on earth. The 23-year-old D.C. resident told CBS News, Schroen is among the growing number of people who are ditching their smartphones in favor of stripped-down dumb phones in an effort to unplug from social media amid concerns about the platform's impact on mental health. Some also feel nostalgic for an era they never knew before the advent of mobile devices. According to Pew Research, roughly half of U.S. adults in 2025 visited social media platforms like Youboo, Pridebook, and all the rest of them. Research from the American Psychological Association showed even higher usage among young people, with the average U.S. teen spending nearly 5 hours a day on social media, according to the group. I tell you what, geezeroids are spending at least

0: 5 hours. Pew Research may need to redo this survey because every person that is in my age group or my generation that I know is addicted to these things. So-called dumb phones are a broad category. Imagine how much money you also save if you go buy a dumb phone. Dumb phones are cheap. And because there's no upgrade available. Upgrade. Why would you need a new one? I mean, there's so many advantages to the stupid phone. So maybe someone like me might keep a smartphone for business so that if the radio station goes down or something, I have a way to get...
1: There is no reason for anyone to have two different cell phones. Period.
0: Well, you have one that you...
1: If you need one for work, then that's the one you have. Whatever capability is necessary, that's the one. You don't walk around with two phones. That's like a woman walking around with two purses.
0: I know people that walk around with three phones.
1: Drug dealers?
0: Okay, Maggie, what's open after midnight?
2: No, I'm not saying it.
0: Legs and ERs, and that's it. Nothing but trouble. Who was saying something about midnight that we were listening to today? Somebody's talking about. I can't take credit for that joke. That's Scott Crisley.
2: Yeah.
0: It's Crisley knows all.
2: Thomas Massey.
0: Oh, is Thomas Massey saying? Well, we all know that there's nothing good that happens after midnight. And Maggie goes, "Yep, quote Crisley," and he didn't do it, but we filled it in for him. At one end are the old school flip phones, popular in the late 90s and early 2000s, that handle calls and texts but little else. And it's hard to text on them too. You don't have a screen. You have the it's called the QWERTY, the QWERTY board. You have the old school Bell South, Bell Labs developed dial pad. But you know, if I don't, I had to actually look at it because we don't have one, an analog one here anymore. You have this. And that's all you have. 1, 2, 3, 4, 5, 6, 7, 8, 9, *0#. And that's all you have. It starts for a keypad. And so there's three characters per number. So if you want to do B on number two, you have to hit B twice. It's almost like Morse code.
2: Yeah.
0: It takes so long to bang a message out. Why bother?
2: Just call.
0: By the way, and I'm sticking with what I said at the beginning of the year, I have found through the course of this year that speaking on the telephone is far better than any string of stupid text messages. Then there are the devices that use flip phone hardware but integrate messaging and other apps. Another approach involves using smartphone technology that blocks social media. Sharon got her flip phone from, the name of the company is dumb.co.
2: Oh, it's really cool. So I took a venture and went over to that website yesterday. And
0: I'm going right now.
2: The fun thing about it is it has pop-up windows that look like the old Windows messaging system. So you only get one tiny phone in the center, and it's a flip phone. And you have to click the arrow up and the arrow down and enter to get to their menu. It's very well done.
0: It is. I'm looking at it, and it is an old the prompt on the home screen is an old Windows dumbco.exe. That's genius. All right, so everybody can see that. Now, can you click the one below? Oh, no, you can't.
2: So what you do is you have to close out the window.
0: Okay, so you got to X the window out. So you actually have to X the window out.
2: You have to X the window
0: out. And then you go to dump, then you get the dumb phone.
2: And then you have to use the arrow key for up and down on the menu to scroll through the menu, see? And then you have to click enter.
0: This is so cool. This is so well done. Okay, so I'm on FAQ and I'm going to hit enter.

0: did the A&W root beer commercial. Do you remember? What are your qualifications? Well, Mr. Dumbass, I'm a go-getter. I'm going to be a great addition to Dumbass and Dumbass. I think I can contribute a lot to your company, Mr. Dumbass. I'm a go-getter, dumbass material all the way. The name's Dumas.
1: Let's see in the phone how it says launching FAQ dot dot dot.
0: Yeah, launching FAQ dot dot dot. Dumb Phone 2 is with our own custom dumb OS. It can be used standalone or as a companion phone for your smartphone. Proven to reduce your screen time and exist IRL. What's IRL? Without losing important tools. What does IRL stand for?
1: In real life.
0: Oh, in real. Each phone comes with essentials. A phone line, unlimited calls and SMS text, 1 gigabyte data, enough for a dumb phone, exclamation point. Maps. Hotspot, Bluetooth, Wi-Fi, Signal. Is that the Signal app?
1: Yes.
0: Okay. Why are you putting... That's an app. Calendar, which syncs with your...
2: It has essentials like an Uber app. It's geared towards college kids. So they can get an Uber, they can get food delivery, and they can communicate with each other on campus.
0: Okay, it's got a voice to text and TT9 new. Uber Lite, it comes from WhatsApp, two-factor authentication. Why? Okay, why would the two MFA? If you're going to do a dumb phone, why does it have to have that? Notes, weather, recorder, camera, based on the plan you choose. Okay, how much does it cost? That's what I want to know. Hold on. Here it is. Okay. How much does it cost? Dumb Phone 2 costs $20 up front. Dude, you can't get a bean burrito for $20 today. That's a meal at Taco Hell. Once the dumb phone arrives, you activate the SIM that we've already inserted in the phone for you. You'll choose the monthly plan that best fits how you want to use it. Every plan includes active phone service on T-Mobile's cellular network. 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The dumb plan... 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And the dumbest plan of all is $15.99 a month. A standalone device, no connection to a smartphone. A great option for kids, families, or anyone ready to say goodbye to their smartphone entirely.
3: Wow. Yeah.
0: Pick me! Pick me! Yeah, it's a neat idea, dumb.co. Dumb.co says it has more than 5,000 active users and that its typical customer is a 24-year-old woman. Interesting. Other dumb phone providers include the Lite phone. I had a Lite phone. Maggie's right. You can't carry two phones around. It's just stupid. Because I carried the Lite phone around just to show it off to people. I still have it. I could reactivate it. And it did what you needed it to do. I think I took one call on it. My daughter Madison called me on it. She goes, am I talking on the Lite phone? And I went, yeah, sweetheart. And she goes, what does it sound like? I said, like a phone. Shroe got her flip phone from dumb.co. And although she's happy she made the switch, Shroey acknowledge social media is a hard habit to break. Young people, because we grew up on these platforms, it's very hard for us to imagine a life where we're not addicted to it because that has been the norm of our entire existence. Well, they wanted you to be addicted to it. That's the whole point. The addiction is the point of the phone. There's nothing else. Is smartphone in a form of substance abuse? In March, a jury ruled that Meta and YouTube were liable for creating products that led to harmful and addictive behavior by young users. It's not just young users. You know, I said this the other day, and I'm going to stick to this. If I'm going to say these things, then I actually have to do them. So we're experimenting with streaming the Mike Church Show live on the Substack video platform. And I hope they don't change this, because they'll ruin it if they change it. As a matter of fact, you can watch the program right now on the Substack, thekingdude.substack.com. It's on right now. When you're on the live viewing screen, which I'm on right now, I'm actually looking at it, so in a minute or two, you'll see me turn toward to my right. When you're on the live viewing screen, the only thing you see is the video, your avatar top left, and then how many people are watching, which is 15 right now, and then a live chat, which I'll type something into the chat. Hello, ball. It's an old honeymooner's joke. Hello, ball. And then you could see, okay, so my chat message is in there. What don't you get on the Substack? A series of what everyone else is broadcasting icons. So I'm not being fed, oh no, you're not watching enough. Here, you have all these other choices. You need to leave this D-bag and watch one of these to the left. The whole platform is built for addiction, is the point. It is built to rope you in and to keep you there. The nice thing to me, anyway, maybe y'all can comment on this by going to thekingdude.substack.com, and you can see exactly what I'm talking about. It's free. You don't have to have a membership or anything. The nice thing about it is that it's just the Mike Church Show there. That's what you tuned in for, and that's what Substack is giving you. It's not telling you, oh, no, you need to get all this other great content. There's so many more people that are better than him. Maybe you can watch three different shows at the same time on four monitors. And there are people that do this. And then when you go to a content on Substack, another thing that I like about it, I like my thekingdude.substack.com, is that there is no link to Rod Dreher on a Mike Church New Christendom Daily Substack post. You can't see him. You can't see Michael Schellenberger. You can't see Frank Ray. You can't see anyone. They don't show it to you. As a matter of fact, the only way to get to another Substack is to go back to the homepage and search for it. It's almost contra the way all the other social media platforms. So I don't even think the Substack is social media. I actually think it's kind of like highbrow digital delivery for people that want that stuff. All right. Hour two coming up. Don't go away.
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8: Breaking news this hour from Town Hall. I'm Rich Thomason. Curbing birthright citizenship, ending birth tourism, and ultimately protecting the value of American citizenship. That's the goal of a pair of presidential directives.
9: President Trump signed executive orders limiting automatic citizenship in specific cases after a Supreme Court decision blocked a broader effort.
10: We had a very unfortunate decision in the Supreme Court concerning birthright. It was close, but a very, very unfortunate decision. So we're making adjustments because it's very unfair.
9: The orders target birth tourism, certain foreign diplomats, and members of designated terrorist groups. Willie Nelson, the White House.
8: Facebook and Instagram parent Meta has been slapped with another huge fine. A New Mexico court ordering Meta to fork over $567 million for the harm its platforms do to young people. Meta takes issue with that, says there will be an appeal. The attorney for the man accused of starting one of the devastating Spokane wildfires, pressing for a competency hearing before his client enters a plea. Vice President Vance clarifying his stance on the U.S. relationship with Israel. He's been accused by some of being anti-Israel or anti-Jewish. Vance says that is not at all the case.
11: There are some Israelis who are just so used, at least some people in Israeli media, who are so used to politicians just taking as a given that America and Israel always have shared interests, when I think the reality is that we often have shared interests, but we don't always. And I don't think that makes me anti-Semitic, and I don't think it makes me anti-Israel. I just think it makes me honest.
8: The vice president speaking with the Salem Radio Network's Hugh Hewitt. How the job market fare in July? We'll find out in a few hours when the government releases last month's employment report. Employers pulled back on hiring in June, adding just 57,000 jobs. Watching Wall Street this morning, the Dow futures are up 31 points. More on these stories, townhall.com.
12: Progressive. We're headed into a hot weekend, but nothing out of the ordinary for the month of August. We'll have some thunderstorms scattering about daily here or there, but it won't be a washout, and it's going to be hot. The heat index is up there at about 100 to 107 for the afternoon hours, away from before and after any clouds or scattered storms, which there will be about a 30-40% coverage area today, and about 30% to 40% again tomorrow. Well, morning showers have been along the coast. They'll fade out. Additional ones form in the inland areas. And around midday or so is when we're going to see those pop-up storms come about. That may help relieve the heat a little bit. Again, it goes to about 90 to low 90s. Otherwise, overnight low 70s, and we'll repeat it again tomorrow. Sunday, too, may have a slight increase in the chance of thunderstorms. A bit more clouds, probably taking the edge off the heat a little sooner. Through next week, nothing appears to be of any threat to develop in the Gulf, the Atlantic, or the Caribbean. Ralph Sanji, WGSO.
6: This is Jeff Cruer with my commentary of the day. So Congress is either getting ready to go on vacation or on vacation. This year, they're only slated to work about 119 days, not even one-third of the time. Along with a nice salary, they get huge benefits, perks, travel, staffing, and of course, the ability to engage in insider stock trading. Almost 80% of Americans want to get rid of it. Congress won't. 80% of Americans want term limits. Congress won't do it. Congress won't cut spending. More huge deficits on the way. No wonder Americans hate Congress. It's got an abysmal approval rating. But the midterm elections are coming up. Republicans want to hold on to power. Democrats want to seize power. And whichever base is more motivated will be the key to victory. How should Republicans motivate their base? How about doing something? The Save America Act would be a good start. How about anything other than going on another paid vacation? More info on this and the other hot topics of the day, check out ringsidepolitics.com. 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

And good morning. Happy Friday to you, TGIF, to everyone. Jeff Cruer with you. Welcome aboard Ringside Politics, coming your way. 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Links to the clips we share, guests, and topic information for your listening enjoyment and to share with your friends. A lot going on here as we kick off this broadcast. So another rhino is opposed to Todd Blanch being the attorney general. Lisa Murkowski says she will oppose the nomination. So all eyes on Bill Hopalong Cassidy. And, you know, whenever you have to depend on Bill Cassidy, that's not a good thing. Not a good thing at all. And I think that's where they are. It's just the Senate. It's just such a mess. Such a mess. So this tight vote, you know, hangs on because McConnell is out, hangs on the support of Murkowski, who is certainly not going to come through, and Bill Hopalong Cassidy, who is uncommitted. He said he had concerns that Todd Blanch was still working as the president's attorney under the guise of public service. I'm very concerned about so-called lawfare. People being prosecuted not for a valid reason beyond somebody in the White High Office being angry at them. You mean like the J6 people? You mean like Peter Navarro? You mean like Steve Bannon, Paul Manafort, and countless other Trump officials? Is that who you're talking about? Hopalong? So I've not made a decision regarding Mr. Blanch. I've got to be convinced that he's an attorney general, just happens to have once been President Trump's personal attorney. As opposed to President Trump's personal attorney, he was now the attorney general. I think that's a big difference between the two. Now, of course, when Barack Hussein Obama was president, he had a guy who was proud to say he was his wingman, Eric Holder. So this is a guy who was doing everything he could to support Barack Obama. And, you know, where were these people? I mean, people like them complaining. So now the President Trump has a man who supports him as Attorney General. It's a big problem. 504-556-9696. He even had to gut the anti-weaponization fund, which is, I think, unfortunate. We do need a fund to support those people that were targeted for J6. So maybe what the president should do is just say, all right, he will remain acting AG for the remainder of my term. And we're going to have this anti-weaponization fund started up again. And we're going to support the people that were targeted for J6. 504-556-9696. So speaking of McConnell, he's been discharged from rehab. He returns home. Still no video or audio from him. And no idea when he's coming back to the Senate. Now, as they go on their month-long vacation, that'll give him time to rehab more. So that maybe by the time they come back for a few days in September, before they go out on recess again, he'll be able to maybe make a few votes. We'll see. What a disaster. Another guy who you raised questions about, a guy named Tom Cotton, he's finally agreed to allow a vote on sending the John Brennan transcript to Joe DiGenova, who's been investigating
And so he's no longer going to have a hold on that. Now, I don't know why there is any kind of Republican senator trying to block an investigation into a guy named John Brennan, who is corrupt and partisan as you can be, and who directing the surveillance of Trump and Trump officials. But, you know, rhinos up there want to protect Democrats. They're not really that concerned about protecting President Trump or the American people, but they certainly want to protect Democrats. The president yesterday signed two executive orders related to stopping birth tourism and citizenship, birthright citizenship. And you know that the left is going to immediately file lawsuits. So hopefully this can be combated. 504-556-9696. Pressure is building on a representative, Max Miller, to resign. He's been accused of abusing his wife and other women. He denies it. President Trump said he's going to stay out of it. And, you know, this guy's future is hanging on by a thread. We'll get your thoughts. Guess what, folks? We are days away from another milestone, the U.S. national debt reaching $40 trillion, quadrupling since 2008. Unbelievable. And, you know, here we are, and both parties are to blame. There's not one party that is a fiscally responsible party, not at all. It is equally the fault of the Democrats and the Republicans. U.S. missile depletion worse than reported due to the war in Iran. The president and the defense chief or war secretary clashed at Camp David over missile depletion, according to reports. Of course, it had been denied by the White House. So who knows? But it has been reported that we are way behind. So in the first month of fighting alone, the U.S. fired off 850 Tomahawk cruise missiles and 1,000 Patriot and Terminal High Altitude Area Defense Systems, according to media reports. And that we've used more than 1,300 of the Army's tactical ballistic missiles in the initial weeks of fighting. And this stockpile is massively depleted. So does that concern you? 504-556-9696. Democrats, obviously, in disarray after the victory of a far-out socialist in Michigan and other states. Looks like the Democrats are rallying behind Abdul El-Sayed. And he is now going to get campaigning from Gavin Newsom, believe it or not. And the woman he defeated is all in favor of him. Haley Stevens said that he needs to be supported and their focus needs to be to defeat the Republican. So they're trying to bring about unity. We'll see. 504-556-9696. So what's going to happen with Dr. Anthony Phony Fauci after the Senate committee holds him in contempt? Going to be brought directly to the Justice Department. Will they act? Of course, Peter Navarro and Paul Manafort and you had Steve Bannon prosecuted under the Biden administration, but Bannon and Navarro were prosecuted just for refusing to testify in Congress. But they refused to testify to a sham committee, the J6 Weaponization Committee. You had Dr. Phony Fauci give the fifth before the Senate Homeland Security Committee.
a real legitimate committee. So hopefully we'll see an indictment. What say you? All right, lots on the table here this morning as we roll on. Thanks for joining us. It's Ringside Politics. Jeff Cruer with you. 504-556-9696 to check in. Let's take care of some business. We'll be right back.

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4: Nothing lasts forever, except maybe a seat in Congress, or judgeship, or taxes, or felony convictions. And therein lies the problem. The only convictions we care about here at Ringside are yours. Your host, Jeff Cruer, has over 25 years of listening and speaking up for our side, and has the record to prove it. Prove you care right now and call Jeff at 556-9696.
1: All right, let's check out some of these clips we've got for you this morning and some interesting ones. And let's start off. We tried this one yesterday. Let's see if we can get this one. This is Colonel Allen West discussing the dangers of Islam, which I think we should all listen to. Let's check out clip number one.
5: And the first convert, or when Islam first started, it was just 610 AD in Mecca. The Islamic calendar begins after Muhammad made his hijra from Mecca to Medina, and the violence started from 622 on. So what is happening today is that they realize by way of al-hijra, migration, that they can come into Western civilization, masquerade themselves as a religion. It ain't a religion, okay? Show me a religion that says that you should go out and take sex slaves of women after you've conquered them, or some of the verses that I just read here. So their principle is first migration, population, agitation, then domination. Those are the four phases. Now ask yourself, where are we in the United States of America in those four phases? That's why you got to stop this. You know, a retired Army Lieutenant Colonel by the name of Brandon Shaw went back to his alma mater at Old Dominion University to teach Army ROTC. He was shot and killed while teaching Army ROTC by an individual who had sworn allegiance to ISIS. And somebody again, with a stuck-on stupid card, release that individual early, quote-unquote supervised release, a felon, a naturalized citizen from Sierra Leone. They did not denaturalize him and deport him back. Somehow he ended up being able to purchase a weapon. He walked on that college campus into that room and shot Brandon Shaw.
1: And that happens on a regular basis. 504-556-9696. So the president asked, you know, what's going on with the war? And he gives his answer. Let's check it out and see what you think. Let's go to clip number two.
6: It started the very important excursion into the Islamic Republic of Iran. It was a very important excursion because they can't have a nuclear weapon. Otherwise, the whole world would get blown up. We're not going to let that happen. Not only us, not only the Middle East, the whole world would have been, it would have been catastrophic. We had no choice. We had oil down to less than two, in many places like Iowa, oil was down to, gasoline was down at numbers that people hadn't seen in years. $1.85, $1.95, so it passed Tuesday. I was in Iowa at a stop, and we had $1.95, another one, $1.85 a gallon. And we'll see those days pretty soon again, based on everything I see, as soon as the war ends. And I think it's going to end pretty soon. I don't think they can go much longer. Yeah, please.
7: Has a deal been reached to reopen the Strait of Hormuz?
6: Well, I don't want to say it has been. It's sort of open right now. You know, we have a thing called the blockade headed up by the U.S. Navy, and we control it. And now we control it, but they can always shoot something. They always have something, or drop a mine. And if you have one mine sitting out there, you sort of mess things up because people don't want to take their billion-dollar boats and accidentally get hit by a mine. But I think we're doing very well. I just, you know, I'm involved in the negotiation. I think we're doing fine. It could be soon. Yeah.
1: You agree? You disagree? 504-556-9696. John Fetterman yesterday condemned Hassan Piker, one of these far-left Islamist podcast hosts that have been supporting the DSA, and Abdul El-Sayed. Fetterman's clear where he stands. Let's check out clip number three.
8: I call real communists that are cheering for communism, people like Hassan Piker, for example. You know, he's a big, big influence, you know, in the Democratic Party conversation. And he is a communist. He celebrates Mao and describes and is going to be proud to visit Cuba and stand on people on those sides. That's not a smear. That's just the using the kinds of words and the positions that he has made part of his platform. I call
1: 504-556-9696. That's where they are. Pretty radical. The leader of the DSA, Bernie Sanders, says there's one real essential component. Let's check out clip number four.
9: The future leaders of America, some great people in legislature right now that we've helped get elected. And we have trained, by the way. We have programs that say, hey, you want to run for office? This is how you send out a press release. This is how you do social media, et cetera, et cetera. But we have, you know, limited resources. So what we do is, hey, what do you stand for? What do you stand for? If you are a moderate, liberal-type Democrat, that's great. There are other people who will support you. That's not us. Do you support Medicare for all? Which is more or less for us, I think, if you would ask me if there's one litmus test, probably Medicare for all would be it. Do you support a tax on billionaires? Are you prepared to take on the oligarchs? What is your view about the extremist government in Israel, the future leader?
1: The oligarchs, Israel, and Medicare for all. Those are the planks of the DSA platform. So there you go. What are your thoughts? 504-556-9696. Been talking a lot about health over these past few months since the president brought in a new team with Robert F. Kennedy Jr., et cetera.
10: And now more attention on vaccines and the potential dangers. In this clip, you've got a doctor admitting the use of aborted fetal tissue for vaccine development. Dr. Stephen Plotkin. Let's check out what he had to say. This is testimony that he gave. This is under oath during a deposition. Let's go to clip number 5.
11: The lung of the fetuses?
12: Yes.
11: Okay, included the skin?
12: Yes.
11: Kidney?
12: Yes.
11: Spleen?
12: Yes.
11: Heart?
12: Yes.
11: And this was just one study. So I'm gonna ask you again. In your entire career, how many fetuses have you worked with?
12: Well, I don't remember the exact number, but quite a few when we were studying them originally before we decided to use them to make vaccines.
11: Do you have any sense? I mean, this one study had 76. How many other studies did you have that you used aborted fetuses for?
12: Oh, I don't remember how many.
11: You're aware, are you aware that the one of the objections to vaccination by the plaintiff in this case is the inclusion of aborted fetal tissue in the development of vaccines and the fact that it's actually part of the ingredients of vaccines? The lung of the fetuses?
10: Yeah, that would certainly, I think, be a factor in support from the American people if they all knew that. And finally, the debate over Tyler Robinson still not complete. Lots of people online still raising questions. One of them is a podcast host, a guy named Baron Coleman. In an interview, he talked about how, you know, Tyler Robinson's family, in his view, due to sources that he has, claims that he's innocent. Now, the reporting had been that, you know, he turned himself in to his family and they brought him into police headquarters, and that they are, you know, very aware of his position and worried about him because they believe he did this. This guy claims that's not the case. Let's check out part of what he had to say. Let's go to clip number 6.
13: He has spoken to the grandmother, and I've seen text messages between the, you know, family. They don't believe he did it. They deny that he confessed to them. They deny that that he turned himself in because he was guilty. They don't think he did it. Now,
14: did they think he did it at the time?
13: No, they've never thought he did it.
14: They never thought it.
13: And what's miraculous is that we get to the preliminary hearing. We've been told for 10 months by TPUSA people, by their spokespeople, by their hangers-on, their paid contributors. We've been told for 10 months that he confessed to his parents, and that's a key component of this. That's why we know he did it. He confessed to his parents. He turned himself in. He confessed to his parents. He turned himself in. We heard this for 10 solid months. We get to the preliminary hearing. They're not even on the witness list.
10: 504-556-9696. We'll throw it out for discussion. Lots to get to you on this busy Friday. Thanks so much for joining us. Let's take care of some business. Get the latest from Louisiana Radio Network. More Ringside coming your way right after this.

0: Louisiana Radio Network, I'm Jean Burns. A New Orleans man thinks our state owes him thousands of dollars for serving 42 years in jail for a crime he didn't commit. Here's Jeff Palermo.
1: 69-year-old Elvis Brooks was found guilty of shooting a man inside a New Orleans bar in 1977, but a few years ago, the prosecutor in the case admitted he had potentially exonerating evidence, and a New Orleans judge tossed out the conviction. But still no compensation for Brooks.
2: Described it as devastating. He said the whole process is torturous.
1: That's Richard Webster, who wrote an extensive article on Brooks's case at ProPublica. Webster says Attorney General Liz Merle is standing in Brooks's way because he admitted to the crime in a plea deal and should not receive any money at all. I'm Jeff Palermo.
0: State police have made arrests in a fatal hit and run that claimed the life of a 24-year-old Folsom man in April. Troopers say it was 34-year-old Megan J. Kyle of Bogalusa driving the vehicle that hit Rodrigo Ornelas Jr. Kyle's parents are also facing charges, including accessory after the fact. LRN.
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0: All right, let's get some calls into the airwaves. Want to hear from you guys, and a lot on the table for discussion. So let's get rolling. We'll start with our good friend from the Gopher State, the great state of Minnesota, Miss Sandy with us. What's going on, Miss Sandy? How are you? Good morning.
1: Good morning. I don't know if you know this, but great hero Scott Lobato had a heart attack in front of me.
0: Yeah, you're going in and out a little bit, but you asked about Scott Lobato. Yeah, I heard he had a heart attack while protesting Mayor Mondumi, and fortunately, I think he's fine now, right? I mean, he's going to be okay?
1: No, he's critical. He's critical but stable.
0: Oh, wow. Okay. Ooh.
1: Yeah, I just got one of his reports on the Facebook. Yeah, we need to pray for him. He's a great American hero. Am I sounding any better?
0: Yes, you are sounding better. Thank you.
1: Sorry about that. Yeah. So we need prayers for him. He's the first MAGA. He really is. You may not like his language, but that man has fought and put flags all over this country, painted flags anywhere he's been asked to put them.
0: He supports MAGA in the middle of the, you know, communist New York. I mean, he's in a minority big time, but he still does it. So he's got a lot of courage. So, yeah, he's a great guy.
1: Now, the update on Mike Lindell, here's what's scary is I guess he's doing really well, really well. But I don't see any pushback from the Democrat Party, and I'll tell you why. It's my opinion, is because he doesn't stand a chance against Amy Klobuchar. He may very well win this nomination. Now they don't want whatsoever. I forget his name right now. Anyway, they don't want him.
0: Kendall Qualls. Is that you're talking about? The other guy?
1: Yeah. It's been quite the morning. But anyway, Kendall Qualls. And they don't want Kendall Qualls because he's too much like Trump.
0: Right.
1: And then some. But they're not fighting back very hard against Mike Lindell at all as the nomination. It looks like Mike Lindell may take it.
0: Well, I mean,
1: it would only be a miracle from God that he would win against AB Klobuchar. Yeah,
0: right. Chances are very remote. Yeah.
1: I also notice a trend. People have been so tied up in this Candace Owens thing and Tucker Carlson thing and all this. And they're not paying attention to the elections at all. And we only have, 96 days or something like that left to go? Got to start pushing these candidates and start to get out there.
0: I'm going to give you the exact countdown because it's on my website, crewair.net. 88 days, 14 hours, 52 minutes, and 33 seconds.
1: And that's not much time to rally this nation. I think we got a little overwhelmed with the election battle ridden, you know, but if these communists take over, and that's what they are, they're communists. If the communists take over, we're done in this nation. We're done. And you don't get it back. You absolutely don't get it back. What ticks me off in Minnesota is now that our illustrious governor and our attorney general has decided that they're going to, give themselves raises of tune of 200 and some odd thousand a piece, you know, for what?
0: Right.
1: Because
0: they
1: destroyed Minnesota and they're allowed to do this.
0: Yeah.
1: It's disgusting.
0: Well, we got problems and socialism doesn't answer any problems. It causes more problems. We got a new economic report that just came out this morning. So the economy saw an unexpected decline in jobs during July. So you've got jobs decreasing by 23,000 for the month compared to 20,000 in June. The consensus had been looking for a gain of 83,000, so that's 100,000 off. At the same time, unemployment slipped to 4.1%, but that's because the labor force participation rate fell to 61.4%, its lowest in more than 5 years. So that means of those that aren't eligible to work, roughly 6 in 10 are even trying, are even participating. The other 40% have given up, and that's a sad situation.
1: Well,
0: all right, my dear.
1: Well, if you take and you keep voting socialist and you vote Democrat, you're going to take away your right to fight back against it anyway.
0: Yeah. Right.
1: If you vote Republican or conservative, at least you'll get the option. Once communism reaches this country, you're done. Your choices are gone.
0: Right.
1: You will have no choice. And it won't work. It never works.
0: And what we see is this red-green alliance, this Islamist-communist alliance, and that's what they have. And you know, they're pushing it, and they're getting victories.
1: Thank God for voices like yours. But we've got to start speaking out more before this.
0: Yeah.
1: Before this happens.
0: We've got 88 days to save America. All right, my dear. Thank you. That is Miss Sandy from the great state of Minnesota. 504-556-9696. So not only did you have a loss of jobs in July, but you had previous months also revised down. So you have other losses for other months now, including June. 504-556-9696. All right, let's keep rolling. Our good friend, great researcher. She's a top-notch researcher. Kathy with us from the great city of Sulphur. What's going on, Kathy? How are you? Good morning. Welcome.
2: Good morning, everybody. Happy Friday. Good morning, yeah. Jeff. Mm-hmm. What's your feeling about the new flu shot from Moderna?
0: I've never taken a flu shot, and I'm certainly not going to take this one. So
2: I'm not either.
0: I didn't take a COVID vaccine either. So
2: I didn't either. And I haven't taken a flu shot in over 10 years, and I don't plan to. And if people are not aware, Moderna just got approved by the FDA for the new flu shot, which contains mRNA technology in it, just like COVID clot shot.
0: So that, just to let you know what that is, that's messenger RNA. So that is technology that uses synthetic genetic code to instruct your body cells to build a temporary protein, training your immune system to fight off specific diseases without using a live virus. So once the protein is made, the body supposedly breaks down and clears the mRNA. So, yeah, that's what they're saying. That's what was going on in COVID. They've also had mRNA vaccines used for HIV and other viral diseases. So anyway, a lot of people are concerned about this. And, you know, I think for good reason, after everything we saw with the COVID vaccine, right? I mean, that was...
2: Yeah.
0: Yeah.
2: They did. I sent you a video of a gentleman talking about the clinical trial they did was approved by FDA, and they gave the permission for Moderna to distribute it. Well, I was looking at what the gentleman was talking about. 70% of the participants that got this new flu shot had adverse reactions.

0: You're exactly right. You're 100% right. Peter McCullough, who I've interviewed on this program numerous times, says that this mRNA flu vaccine has a 75.3% rate of adverse reactions. According to an FDA briefing, severe systemic reactions were four times more common than with the traditional flu shot, and data consistent with mRNA being a more dangerous vaccine. So you've got this adverse reaction rate. You've got severe systemic reactions, according to reports, about four times higher. And it was approved. So I would just throw that out there for your consideration. All right, my dear, we have about 30 seconds. Any final comments?
1: All I can say is, please, people, do your research. And my high advice is, don't take this. If you have to get a flu shot, get the traditional, old-fashioned, old-school one, okay? Don't get this anything with the messenger mRNA, you know what I'm talking about.
0: mRNA, right. Yes.
1: Yeah, because it's a mess. They didn't even have a placebo group. Right. To me, that's not a scientific method, proper scientific procedure to do a clinical test. I have a background in biology and chemistry. That was utterly stupid. So I don't know.
0: Good points.
1: So just pray for the country and have a great weekend.
0: Yeah. Yeah, keep praying. You're right. Thank you, Miss Sandy. All right, quick time out. More Ringside Politics coming your way. We'll be right back.

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2: It's Chef Career. After over 25 years on the air and over 25,000 guests, I'm still fired up every day to host the Ringside Politics program. I take on all sides, take on the mainstream news media, the deep state, and all those who want to destroy our country. 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

0: 6696.
1: And welcome back. We'll get back to more of your phone calls and our open line, but right now we have a guest segment, and very pleased to bring on Mr. Shane Cashman. He is the author of Good Villains, and he's got a very interesting array of individuals that he has been embedded with, including Ye and Carrie Lake, who we've interviewed on this program. And hey, Shane, how are you? Welcome.
2: Hey, Jeff. I'm good. Thanks for having me.
1: So fill us in. How did you get embedded with the musical performer Ye? How did that happen?
2: So I met him randomly in Maryland. He was on the Tim Pool show, and it didn't go well. Ye famously walked off the set. I happened to be at that studio, not on the show, so I intercepted him. I had been a fan, and I was told he'd be there, so I was just kind of there to see the whole thing go down. And then when he walked off, I walked up to him, and we just started talking. I said, you know, maybe you should go back on the show. I want to hear more of what you're talking about, this whole presidential campaign that was going on at the time. Pretty wild. And he was not feeling it. So we just kind of started talking about music. And he invited me to fly out to L.A. So I left in a few days and met him out there. And we went to church and we went to Bible study and talked a lot about fatherhood and religion and politics. And, it turned into a pretty crazy time being out there with him. And while the whole world was very mad at him, you know, and saying he was crazy, it was very different than the Ye I was with, because he was very lucid and funny, and we were joking a lot, and I had a great time. It was really pretty crazy to happen.
1: So is he bipolar, or does he have mental issues where he needs medication, and if he doesn't take his medication, he sort of goes off the deep end? Is that the deal with him?
2: He's so contradictory, because sometimes he'll say he's been diagnosed with being bipolar. Then he'll say he's been misdiagnosed. He told me he was misdiagnosed, but then he says, you know, all these things that go back and forth and cancel each other out. He might have something. I don't know what it is. I think he's also just like so extremely hyper creative that he allows himself to do these things and say these things that he knows will kind of like be a grenade being thrown into culture. But what I do know, and this is public now since I've seen him, is that he did have a problem with laughing gas, and that's a big problem out there in Hollywood, I guess. And, I think there's a lawsuit against the person who was giving it to him, and I do think that had some issue with him, but it wasn't when I was with him. I didn't see anything like that, but it seems to be after the fact he got into that, and, it's nitrous oxide.
1: And right. Really, well, really yeah, Whippets, I'm
2: exactly.
1: Familiar with that. Very familiar with
2: terrible.
1: That.
2: So he was doing that, and I don't know what that did to him.
1: Yeah.
2: Right. But he was doing like with the mask on and all this stuff. It's just so bad, and I'm so against that. So I think that had some effect on him afterwards, and we really haven't seen a long interview publicly with him in a few years. So I don't know what he's like now. We probably haven't talked in a few years, but we talked for a while after I was with him on the phone all the time about what it means to pray and what the Bible, you know, talking about different parts of the Bible and trying to understand scripture, which I really enjoyed. And I thought he was very sincere about it.
1: So,
2: but I will say afterwards, I don't know if he was still sincere.
1: Is he anti-Semitic? Because, I mean, he talked about admiring Hitler and was Jews were out to destroy his business. And, he lost a lot of money and contracts and appearances.
2: Oh, yeah.
1: And, I mean, he got canceled all over the place. So,
2: yep.
1: But then he apologized and met with a rabbi. So what's the deal with that?
2: I was with him like right after that was all happening. So as that was happening with the contracts and he was on Alex Jones talking about the Nazis, you know, I was with him the day after. So the world felt like it was on fire because of what he had been saying. I don't think he's hateful. I think he knows how to be provocative. I think he was very mad at certain people that he knew were Jewish with his contracts, as he was talking about these contracts and stuff. And he, you know, was like, I'm going to say these things are going to be very hurtful to them. And I think he apologized afterwards. And I don't know if it was sincere or not, honestly, because I just don't know. I wasn't with him. I don't know what he was thinking. But when I was with him, I mean, there were a lot of Jewish people working for him that everyone was getting along. So I didn't really see any hatred. I saw someone, I grew up loving someone like Andy Kaufman and these artists that are performative, and you don't know where the fiction is and the reality is, and there's a real blurred line there. And he said that to me. We talked about that. It's in the book about how he's kind of doing this Andy Kaufman thing while also trying to amplify this message of contracts, something that, you know, a hero of his like Michael Jackson or Prince, you know, not that these are great, all great people, but he was looking at these old conversations about the music industry and how the artists are being hurt and all this stuff. But, you know,
1: and he felt that too. He felt that too, right?
2: Oh, 100%. They froze his bank account. They threatened, they threatened to take his kids away. They put him away years ago. He had this guy, Holly Pasternak, who I think is super sinister, threatening to be like, you'll never see your kids again. So Kanye did what he does best, and he's like, I'm going to blow this whole thing up. And, you know, what is a very nuanced conversation, it's super complicated and all these moving parts, he has this knack of like, I can condense all of this into two or three words, and I'm going to make sure the whole world, I'm going to break the simulation.
1: In case our listeners don't know who we're talking about, this is Kanye West, who now goes by Ye.
2: Yep.
1: And what's interesting, Shane, is, you know, I'm down here in New Orleans. We have massive billboards all around that Ye is coming to the Louisiana Superdome in late August. And I'm sure it's going to be sold out. I mean, I'm sure it's going to be a massive crowd there because he's still got incredible number of fans, doesn't he?
2: Absolutely. That's what I was like. So when I was with him, I'm getting messages from everywhere. All these people, don't do it. You know, he's toxic, this and that. And I've been a fan of his for a long time, so I kind of was, like, not surprised at this new thing he was doing with the mask and saying the stuff about Nazis. Like, look, I understand it sounds ghoulish, but if you followed his career, this is the same guy who was like, I'm going to use a Confederate flag now. It's mine. Or I'm going to use the image of the doctor who actually took his wife, his mother's life. You know, he knows how to do these things. He's like a nuclear warhead. But, you know, and he's also got a great connection to New Orleans because of one of his very first big controversies was the whole George Bush thing with Katrina. And, but my whole point with the book was like, there's nothing this guy can do that will make him not have an audience. And people love his music. He is a great artist. You don't have to like his art or anything, but he has changed that industry, that rap part of the, you know, industry, and very inspirational to all types of genres. So I told everybody, I understand you might not like what he's saying right now, but he will be back, and he will be maybe even bigger. And we're seeing that already. He's doing 3-hour performances all over the world, totally sold out. Some of the biggest concerts, I think, in history. I think one was in Turkey or something recently. So,
1: he's been banned from certain European countries, right?
2: Yeah. It might be the UK. I forget exactly where, but yeah, even after the apology and all that stuff, you know, they were like, nope, we don't want that here. And so he's been kind of forced to do his own thing. And he's been fairly independent up until recently. I know he has some sort of deal with a new kind of record label. I'm not sure the name of it. But they've been handling the distribution of his newest album and stuff like that. But there's really no stopping him because there's a huge audience.
1: We're almost out of time, and I'd love to have you back. But what about his personal life? I mean, can he see his kids? Does he have a good relationship with his ex-wife? And didn't he remarry another woman who just looks a lot like Kim Kardashian?
2: Yeah. He's remarried now. That happened right when I was with him. When I was with him, he was having issues with his ex, with Kim Kardashian. I'm not a fan of hers, and they were definitely not getting along then. I hope that's changed now for the kids' sake. They were definitely working things out. At that point, like, I was, you know, kind of giving advice to him about things I don't really understand. I'm not divorced. I'm happily married with 3 kids, and he's in the middle of a divorce with all these kids. But it seems like from a distance, what I can tell now is that he's with his kids. His daughter is making music, and he's very supportive of it. And she seems to be making, I guess, doing shows and stuff. So I don't really agree with a lot of the stuff that she has been doing. I think she's too young, and I have issues with that, but I just hope he's in their lives and being a good role model.
1: Wow, what a complicated subject. Shane, thank you. We're linking to it, and we'd love to have you back on. The book is Good Villains. Shane Cashman with us right here in the Ringside Politics program. Thank you, Shane. We got to take
2: a brief time
1: out, take care of some business. A candidate for sheriff on the North Shore, Scott Illing, is going to be joining us next right here on Ringside.
0: 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We are the community voice of the Crescent City. 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
3: News this hour from Town Hall. I'm Thomason. Another Senate Republican says she'll oppose Todd Blanchard's nomination as Attorney General. Senator Lisa Murkowski says she's concerned that under Blanch, the administration could go ahead with its proposed anti-weaponization fund, even though Blanch has issued an order terminating the fund. Birthright citizenship. President Trump has signed an executive order curbing it. White House Deputy Chief of Staff Stephen Miller says a second executive order tackles birth tourism.
4: The idea that people come here pretending to be a tourist, pretending to be a visitor, saying they want to go to Disneyland, they want to go visit a monument or go to a national park, but the real reason they're here is to have a child, to make that child an automatic citizen, leave our country, and then have a U.S. citizen child. It gives them access under this broken system to welfare benefits, ultimately to the voting booth, and all the other rights and privileges that belong solely to Americans. So that practice of birth tourism is, as of the signing of this order, hereby banned.
3: Both executive orders are in response to a Supreme Court ruling that the president describes as unfortunate. Been a deadly school shooting near Bangkok, Thailand.
5: A witness told reporters students at the Debsirin Nonthaburi school hid inside a classroom while they heard gunshots from another building before police officers cleared a way for them to leave. About an hour after the shooting, people stood outside the school comforting one another, and police and first responders walked around inside the school. Deputy Interior Minister Polapi Suwinchi has told reporters five teachers died and that the shooter killed his two grandparents at home before going to the school. The minister also said the shooter had died at the hospital. I'm Charles Dillard.
3: On Wall Street, the Dow futures are up 74 points. NASDAQ futures 165 points higher. More on these stories at townhall.com.
6: Lanny went to college. We're headed into a hot weekend, but nothing out of the ordinary for the month of August. We'll have some thunderstorms scattering about daily here or there, but it won't be a washout, and it's going to be hot. The heat index is up there at about 100 to 107 for the afternoon hours, away from before and after any clouds or scattered storms, which there will be about a 30-40% coverage area today, and about 30% to 40% again tomorrow. Well, morning showers have been along the coast. They'll fade out. Additional ones form in the inland areas. And around midday or so is when we're going to see those pop-up storms come about. That may help relieve the heat a little bit. Again, it goes to about 90 to low 90s. Otherwise, overnight low 70s, and we'll repeat it again tomorrow. Sunday, too, may have a slight increase in the chance of thunderstorms. A bit more clouds, probably taking the edge off the heat a little sooner. Through next week, nothing appears to be of any threat to develop in the Gulf, the Atlantic, or the Caribbean. Ralph Sanji, WGSO.
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Good morning, and welcome to another edition of Ringside Politics with a Punch, and your host, Jeff Couleur. 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Jeff also has his own YouTube channel, but even with all that going on, he hasn't forgotten his listeners. The ones who opine every day right here on WGSO. Call Jeff Couleur right now at 556-9696.

0: All right, great first hour. Want to thank Shane Cashman for being with us. The book is Good Villains. Very interesting read. All right, we got a busy hour number two coming your way. We're going to be opening up our phone lines in a bit at 504-556-9696, doing an open line. Our ringside all-star, Donald Carroll-Voss, is going to be joining us in our next segment. Right now, though, we have a friend of the program, a gentleman who has decided to throw his hat in the ring to be the next sheriff of St. Tammany Parish. Scott Illing is with us here on the Ringside Politics Hotline. And, Scott, welcome. Good morning.
1: Good morning. Good morning. Thanks for having me.
0: Yeah, thank you for joining us, and congratulations on entering the race for sheriff. Give us the details.
1: Well, it really wasn't a planned entrance. I had a 42-year career in law enforcement and managing these different agencies. And in light of recent events in St. Tammany, there's been a leadership change, and now is a special election. So I was encouraged by a lot of different people to take my experience and my knowledge and try to bring a little honor and integrity back into the sheriff's leadership. So we jumped in.
0: Let's be frank about it, Scott. The last two sheriffs have had troubles with the law, right? I mean, one of them's in prison now.
1: It's been a big disappointment. It's a disappointment to my profession in general. Yeah, the first sheriff, going back 20 years, was a convicted felon. He's doing life in prison now, actually. So he's gone, and that was a little bit of a disappointment and embarrassment. And then we had another sheriff for the last 10 years. Who's doing an okay job, and I know the gentleman. I hated for his career to end this way, but he, you know, he was a big disappointment at the end, lost his way, and now he's a convicted felon. So, and he resigned, which I think he needed to. He knew he wanted to do the right thing, so he you know, resigned from the office, and which left a small vacuum. But I think the St. Tammany Sheriff's Office is a really good run organization. They're a good bunch of deputies there. They just need top leadership to step in and say, hey, we're going to bring that honor back.
0: Scott, is this for the remainder of the term of Randy Smith? So how long is this term for?
1: It's just over 18 months. It'll be the remainder of that term, and then there'll be another regular election, which will be for 4 years, the regular 4 years. So
0: okay.
1: This is a short window here. It's only 90 days. So we're going to pull our teams together and get together with all the different people in St. Tammany and get our message out that we're going to bring that dignity and that accountability back into the leadership.
0: Scott, tell us about your background. What sets you apart from the other candidates?
1: Oh, it's been a long road. I've been here for 42 years. I started off as a patrolman in Covington, Louisiana. Became a state trooper back in the day and served out of Troop L as a trooper, and then graduated from college and went to the U.S. Treasury Department. I was a special agent with U.S. Customs and Homeland Security Investigation, managed several divisions there. And then in 2018, I had the honor of meeting Donald Trump and the president, and I was appointed the U.S. Marshal for the Eastern District of Louisiana. So I've managed agencies. I've worked every kind of law enforcement there is, everything. I mean, I was there for Katrina. I was the deputy commander in New Orleans for Katrina. So been there, done that. And I want to take all that knowledge, all that experience, and quite frankly, I want to bring my ethics and install them into the sheriff's leadership.
0: Obviously, you know, the department does need leadership and new direction. Are we recruiting wise? Are we in good shape? Do we have enough deputies? Do we need to recruit more?
1: I think so. No, we've got plenty. They've got a pretty good agency here. St. Tammany is almost as big as Jefferson Parish as far as the sheriff's office goes. They've got a good budget. They've got deputies. They got good professional deputies. The problem was the very top of the leadership thing. And there's some good senior supervisors there. But I think they've got the manpower. I'm going to go in and tweak the budget a little bit and make sure we got a little more fiscal responsibility. I think they were spending money where it wasn't going in necessarily the right places. I'd rather see the dollars go into the deputies and not in other areas. I mean, they're our most valuable resource is the men and women doing it. You know, and I think they, I mean, I've watched. I'm born and raised in St. Tammany. I'm a native here. And St. Tammany is a very wealthy parish. And I've seen some of the money go where it shouldn't go, whether it's toys or projects that we really didn't need. So, you know, they're fighting over taxes here. They keep pushing millages and pushing millages. And the people are tired of the millages because they don't necessarily know where the money's going.
0: They're over. Don't you think people are? And I lived in St. Tammany for 20 years. I live in Metairie now, but my impression was they kept coming to us constantly for more taxes. And it seems to me we're overtaxed in St. Tammany.
1: We've had four major taxes fail in the last several years, and that's the people saying, "Hey, we're tired of it. We're tired of the taxes." Now we just had a tax pass for the deputies, which I supported, because as long as that money I know is going to the deputies, I'm all in favor of it. If I don't know where the money's going, or if I see our parish leaders spending it where it doesn't need to go, I'm a voter too. I mean, I'm a regular old citizen of St. Tammany, and I want accountability also. So I got to be frank. Some of the millages in the past, I vote against. Unless I know where that money's going and it's being spent wisely the way people want it. So, and that's what I'm going to do if I get back in the sheriff's office. I'll look at the budget and say, hey, is this money going where it needs to go? And, you know, everybody talks about transparency. I'm tired of hearing the word, quite frankly. But, the people need to know exactly where it's going. I hate people saying transparency. Well, you know, the books are already open. Anybody can go look at the budget at the sheriff's office. But, when I say transparent, I say, hey, look, here's where this dollar is being spent. I think it needs to be spent here and not there.
0: Right. So obviously with the last election going towards deputies, so their salaries are now very competitive. So they're in good shape as far as what they're being paid.
1: Yes, better. I don't think they're being paid enough. But I'm an old cop. I've been a cop for a long, long time. And, I remember the days when I was a trooper. Well, if I didn't go to court and get a little court check, I didn't go to the grocery store. The pay was that bad. These guys have a complicated, tough job, and they need to be paid for it. They're paid okay now. It's better, but I'd love to get them more, 10% more, 20% more.
0: Right.
1: They're professionals. They need to be paid better. So everybody from the road patrolman to the senior management people, you get what you pay for. And those guys have a tough, complicated job out there they have to do.
0: What about the crime rate in St. Tammany? Is it where it needs to be?
2: It's still good.
1: It's not bad. We're a pretty safe parish over here. I've been here my whole life. I still leave my doors open at night sometimes. We do have, a drug problem, mostly over on the east side of the parish, which bleeds over from New Orleans East, unfortunately. But I think in general, it's a very safe parish, and we intend to keep it that way. Obviously, that's the job of the sheriff, keep everybody safe.
0: Right.
1: Everything else is secondary. But I think we've got to attack the drug problem, the fentanyl problem out there, because it keeps popping up, and it's dangerous. You have some property crime over here. Violent crime is really pretty rare over here. So we've had some unsolved crimes here, which I looked into before, and I hated to see that. Some unsolved homicides, and I'd like to see those, rectified. But But I think in general, St. Tammany is a very, very safe parish. I was the marshal in New Orleans and Orleans, and myself and Sean Ferguson and the FBI director and a bunch of us got together because New Orleans Parish had a high violent crime, and I fought it for 4 years as the marshal. And I don't want to see that bleed over into St. Tammany if I can help it.
0: Right. Well, the quality of life, the low crime, I mean, that's what attracts so many people to St. Tammany, and that's why the parish is growing so much. But
1: you bet.
0: We've got to keep up as far as the sheriff's department and make sure that the citizens remain protected. And certainly sounds like you have the qualifications. Scott, we got to roll, but we'll do it again, okay? Thanks so much for being
1: much
0: with
1: appreciated.
0: Us.
1: Much appreciated. Thanks for having me on this morning. Y'all take care.
0: Okay.
1: Bye-bye.
0: Take care. Scott Illing with us. We're linking to his site where you can learn more. All right, when we come back, Masana Carol Voss checks in. We'll take your phone calls. Open line rolls on right here on Ringside and WGSO. Jeff Carrere with you. We'll be right back.

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2: Those lefties and some whining rhinos have positioned themselves on the playing field, and the American people are on the sideline. 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
3: All right. Just want to thank Scotty Owings for being with us. Let's now welcome our Ringside All-Star, author, blogger, columnist, commentator, website publisher, veteran of the Tucker Carlson Show, International Dateline, research extraordinaire, joining us from beautiful Utah via Berkeley, the talented and lovely Miss Donna Carol Voss. Good morning. How are you?
4: Good morning. Don't forget unashamed capitalist.
3: Okay, good. Good. Yay, capitalism.
4: Right.
3: So, right. Quite a result in Michigan. What are your thoughts, Ms. Donna?
4: You know, it doesn't take much to get a toehold. I was reading an article about how just, you know, a small group of constituents can grow and build and elect, you know, their fellow ideologues, fellow religionists, and it goes from there. I mean, five calls to prayer that American citizens have to listen to in Dearborn, Michigan? I don't know. I don't know. What do you think?
3: Well, I think the Democrat Party has got some problems. They're going to try to rally behind this guy. I know Gavin Newsom is going there to campaign with him. And I guess Chuck Schumer's embraced him. And Haley Stevens, who lost to him, is all for him. So they're going to try to unite but I know there's some voices out there in the Democrat Party that are worried about this element of the DSA. They think it's going to make it hard for them to win in November. So
4: we can only hope. I hope he wins. And I mean, I hope that it makes them hard. It makes it hard for them to win in November. I mean, let's hope that regular people are like, I'm not down with that stuff. I mean, the woman who wants to, who first of all hates Thanksgiving, wants to cancel Thanksgiving, and then when asked, Thanksgiving is her favorite. I mean, what kind of morons are running in that area?
3: That's Wisconsin. That's going to be coming up next week. Francesca Hong. Another. Now, she's so radical that Bernie Sanders isn't even endorsing her.
4: Right. Well, and she's kind of like, it's not a Stepford wife because she's not in a group, but it's that sort of automaton, even Mom Donnie, same thing, where they just, you know, they're just unperturbable and they just smile and, you know, they just kind of, you know, emit this stream of sound that shapes itself into words, but whatever, no authenticity. She's something else. I mean, her poor son. Right? She's white adjacent because of her son. Poor son. I wonder how she punishes him for his, what do they call it, immutable characteristic of being half white, or half, half white.
3: I mean, the obsession with race is just, just exhausting. I mean, it's just so exhausting, some of these people have. Let's talk about the Republicans. Democrats have their problems. Republicans have their problems. Obviously, a lot of these rhinos are not happy. So I don't know what's going to happen with the Save America Act. What's going to happen with Todd Blanche? Looks like Lisa Murkowski's come out against him. So it's all down to Bill Hopalong Cassidy. And when you got to depend on Bill Cassidy, that's not a good thing, Donna.
4: Right, and what there's a Republican congressperson who just resigned due to some sort of adultery or sex scandal, and then isn't another one like Mike Miller or Max Miller dangling by a thread, and, you know, the Republican presence in the Senate and the House just gets ever more eroded.
3: Right, Max Miller's been accused of sexual abuse by his ex-wife, by a former girlfriend. He's a former staffer for President Trump who has declined to weigh in. So we'll see what's going to happen to him. The pressure is building on him. His father and ex-father-in-law is Senator Bernie Moreno from Ohio, and he's calling for him to resign. So he's in a tough spot. I mean, I don't know whether he's guilty or not. Who knows? But at this point, it's going to be hard for him to survive, wouldn't you say?
4: Right. Exactly. But did you hear the tape that he released of interactions between him and his ex-wife? I guess wife at the time, or maybe in custody?
3: I did not. Fill us in. I didn't hear it.
4: Well, I guess he released it thinking it would make him look better, but she was accusing him of spraying her with scalding water. Because he says he was playfully spraying her with the kitchen faucet hose. He's like, it wasn't scalding. You can't get it to scalding from the faucet. You know, I'm like, well, I don't know if that really advanced your cause much, bro.
3: So we got a lot of people of questionable character, I guess, all over the place up there. And the other guy decided not to run for re-election because he was making advances towards, female staffers and sending them lavish gifts and just acting weird with his young staffers, inappropriate. So he decided he's not going to run for re-election.
4: Questionable character and reputation, thy name be politician.
3: Right. That's right. 504-556-9696. Also, of course, the war is, or the excursion, as the president calls it, the excursion into Iran is on hold as they're negotiating. And do you think this is going to bear fruit, this latest round of negotiations?
4: No, it's like a woman who keeps going back to her husband who beats her and who apologizes each time. And she wants to believe him, so she goes back each time, and then he beats her again. I don't know what we're doing. It's unseemly. I don't like it.
3: Yeah. it just keeps dragging on and on. And then, of course, you know, the economy is sort of in the doldrums. We just got a jobs report out. We lost jobs in July. June job numbers were revised downward. The unemployment rate went down to 1.4%, but that's only because more people left the workforce. Mm-hmm. So the labor force participation rate now is down to a five-year low. And that's not the sign of a good economy.
4: No. No. No. I know. Why are we focused on the wrong things, Jeff?
3: Yeah. So so then we have, you know, gas prices, and I don't know what it's doing in Utah. I'm sure you have the latest numbers, right?
4: I do. I'm ready for you today. So it's
3: okay.
4: At least, you know, they're slightly different throughout the state, but at least in my county, it's 422, average 422 a gallon this week, and it was 424 last week. So it came down slightly.
3: Wow. Well, you're a lot higher than here. My local discount zone is right about 360. So we got a bargain.
4: Yeah.
3: But
4: yeah.
3: You know, nationwide, the average is above $4 a gallon. All right, and finally, Dr. Phony Fauci, of course, you know, they now have decided to hold him in contempt. It's going to go directly to the Department of Justice. And should he be prosecuted, Donna?
4: Well, I don't know why not, you know. And the statement that his attorney put out after the committee voted to not condemn him, hold him in contempt. And he said, you know, this is Rand Paul's continuing vendetta against an honorable public servant who served for 50 years and saved countless lives. I mean, the guy's own diary proved that he was lying and that he personally caused all these deaths. Why is someone still trying to make it seem like he's an honorable public servant? I think he should be. I mean, thanks to Joe Biden, I mean, he can't be prosecuted for causing deaths. But like Josh Hawley made a really good point. It would be one thing if Anthony Fauci had declined to answer on the grounds that it might incriminate him, you know, XYZ. He's still open to state prosecution, even if he's immune from federal prosecution. But when he won't answer, what color is your tie? You know, are you holding a folder? Then clearly it wasn't a thoughtful you know, judicious use of the Fifth Amendment. It was just this blanket stonewalling. So yeah, I would love it if he spent time in jail, if only to completely crush any remaining spark in his reputation.
3: Right. And of course, they did that to Steve Bannon and Peter Navarro. They were held in contempt of Congress, and they went to prison. So the precedent's been set.
4: Right. Well, and then somebody asked the president about, you know, Anthony Fauci. He's like, well, you know, if it's good enough for Steve Bannon, it's good enough for Anthony Fauci.
3: Right. Right. And they did not testify before a sham committee on J6. It was weaponized. This was the Senate Committee on Homeland Security. Much different. And, of course, you know, he was just doing it to protect himself. All right, 504-556-9696. Miss Donna Carol Voss with us. Let's welcome Martine, who is checking in from the great city of Augusta, Georgia. Hey, Martine, what's happening? Good morning.
5: Hey, Jeff, how are you doing? Hey, good morning, Carol. Here's the thing. Here's what's going on that people don't seem to notice. We're getting overtaken by Islam. They're getting elected into positions. All these people were groomed for those positions, and for some reason, the liberal Americans don't seem to realize what they're doing. Now, here's an interesting view. A lot of people call Trump a new Hitler. Well, people don't realize, if they go back and listen to Hitler's speeches, you know, go interpret, they all think that he's just screaming all this crazy, go kill everybody. No, what he was screaming and yelling was Germany first. Now, does that sound familiar? Like American first? And what caused the problem with Germany was all his staff were ones in his ear telling that we need to kill the Jews, do all this, all the genocide. It came from his staff. And like I've told you many of times, I think Trump's staff and his people he has are compromised. And they may be compromised by Israel. They may be compromised. Who knows who they're compromised by? And he's listening to them. So he is probably in the same position that Hitler was, is that he's got bad people giving him bad advice. So we really need to get someone to get in there and wake these people up. As you know, I've been trying to get on his staff. If he gets me on his staff, I can help straighten out all this stuff and try to get all these idiots who are in his ear out of his ear and give him the right message. But that, as you see, well, you see what's going on.
6: What do you think? What do you think they're telling him, Martin? I mean, you think they're telling him to? I mean, what would you be telling him differently than his staff is telling him right now?
5: Well, one thing I definitely would do, here's a perfect opportunity. We're getting overrun by Islam. See what's going on in Spain. We should get ICE when these people have these big meetings out in the public, blocking the roads, out in the roads with their carpets and what have you. That's when you need ICE to come in, round them up. I guarantee you, more than half of them are probably illegal, and get them out of this country. That's what I, first thing I do, start getting them out of the country. Look what's going on with Spain. I mean, literally, look what's going on with Spain. They have no control over the country. They're overrun by Muslims. I mean, it's and we're next. I mean, people don't realize we're voting these people in. I mean, we're doing the complete same thing that happened with Hitler when he had, Dr. Mengele, all the others that were there, Rommel, all the ones that were there trying to take advantage of the fact that they had that power to kill off the Jews. And that's what, they did because they wanted control, and the Jews, they figured they were in charge of most of the stuff in the world. So they wanted to get rid of them because of the money. I mean, it comes down to the money. So, do the same, sir.
6: I hesitate to use any kind of comparison to Hitler because, he was a genocidal maniac who killed millions of people. So I wouldn't say that this is comparable to that. I mean, you've got a president who was elected on a platform of America First, because this country has spent decades, sending our money overseas, getting into wars we shouldn't have gotten into, trillions of dollars, okay? And people were tired of that. So the problem we have now is we're in another war. And a lot of the people that supported him did not want that. So, Houston, we have a problem. We have a problem with MAGA. We have a problem with the Republican Party. And his poll numbers reflect that. I mean, I know we have a lot of Trump loyalists out there, and I am too, but I'm not a Trump cultist. And, we got to call out what the problems are. He's got a 32% approval rating on some polls. That's not good. And the war is a reason why, is one of the reasons why that's going on. Go ahead, Martin. Then I got to bring Donna in. Go ahead.
5: Yeah, real quick, the thing is, I'm not saying he is Hitler. I'm saying that the same situation is he's seen the same realization that Hitler did when Hitler got in power. Remember, if you go listen to Hitler's actual speeches, he was Germany first. He was, he was even talking about God leading Germany. He was Hitler.
6: Right.
5: He was Germany first.
6: Well,
5: he wasn't genocidal.
6: Some would say, he was using that to get in good with the German people so that then he could unveil his evil plan. But I hear what you're saying. All right, my friend. Thank you, Martin. All I know is this. President Trump spent years talking about, dumb wars, not getting into these Middle East wars. The last thing a lot of us thought is that, we'd be involved in this war. It's now in its 6th month. I understand Iran is a dangerous regime. I understand that they're certainly need to be taken seriously. But I also think that, there are other ways to approach it other than how we did it. Anyway, your thoughts, Ms. Donna?
7: Well, back to what Martin first said about President Trump and his advisors, all politics are local, and at least to the extent that your city council and your school board have a lot more influence on your daily life than the who's in the White House. I mean, it wasn't President Trump who voted to allow the call to prayer to be called from mosques in Dearborn, Michigan, 5 times a day. That's local politicians that do that. So I wouldn't necessarily say the problem is President Trump and his advisors. I think the problem is that just like the leftists got into academia and then spread out and down to high school and even now down into elementary school, I think that West-hating, America-hating, capitalist-hating, prosperity-hating ideologues who also happen to be Muslim are taking over local politics, especially starting in the ground central of Michigan, Minnesota. I think that's a much bigger problem.
6: 504-556-9696. Speaking of MAGA splits and what is happening there, you know, this week Tucker Carlson unveiled a 10-point plan that he says that America needs to pursue. And he didn't come out and say he's going to start a third party, but says he's no longer going to be voting Republican. He had a meeting with, I guess, Marjorie Taylor Greene and Thomas Massey and Joe Kent. And Kent says that he's trying to convince Tucker to run, but Tucker hasn't agreed to it. So it looks like something is happening, some kind of movement or some kind of effort to start a new political force. What are your thoughts on that, Don?
7: The closest we've ever come to establishing a third party was the Tea Party, and that was very organic, very widespread. Tucker Carlson, Joe Kent, Marjorie Taylor Greene, and whoever else you said, they're not going to cut it. And Tucker Carlson, you know, he's too controversial and maybe even too hated in some areas of the conservative movement. So I don't see how he gets any traction at all. It's a pipe dream to think you're going to start a third party in the U.S. I don't know how you ever break through.
6: You know, Ross Perot probably did it the best. I mean, he had, significant support, but he was, fabulously wealthy and spent a lot of his own money. Elon Musk, the world's most wealthiest man, had talked about it when he split with President Trump, but that idea lasted for a few days, and then he never pursued that. So, yeah, I think it's extremely difficult. It takes massive money and massive grassroots. But I do think it just showcased the problems within the Republican Party, the MAGA base. You know, whether you think he's a significant force or not, he does represent some voters. Mm-hmm. And I think it's some of the problems that we're seeing now. I mean, I don't think the war is popular. I think he's tapping into that, wouldn't you say?
7: Yes. Back to Ross Perot for a second. He handed the, was it 96 election to Bill Clinton? 92,
6: well, the 92 election. The 92 election.
7: 92.
6: Yeah.
7: So, right. I mean, that's the problem with a third party is they throw a spike strip down for one party or the other. So
6: right.
7: I don't know. I'm not a big fan. I would rather work on improving, clarifying, strengthening, freshening either party. And I think when you have a robust Democrat Party, you want a robust Republican Party who hold each other in dynamic tension, right? You don't want the Republicans dominating. You don't want the Democrats dominating. You want there to be, like Thomas Sowell said, there's no solutions. There's only trade-offs. So if you have, two parties who are healthy and robust, you get trade-offs, And I like that idea. I don't know who I look to anymore as a politician I have any faith in. Even J.D. Vance, who he's like, I don't think someone who's been in a job for a year and a half should be focused on a job 2.5 years from now. Then why'd you take time to write a book, sir?
6: Right. Yeah, I don't know. I mean, I'm doing a poll on my website, crewair.net, asking people to give their choice for 2028. And the person that's leading is not J.D. Vance. It's Marco Rubio. So he seems to be the most popular among the people that are taking the poll on my website. So I would agree.
7: Yeah. But I think President Trump has come out and, stopped just short of endorsing J.D. Vance. And I heard Marco Rubio saying, he thinks J.D. Vance would be awesome. I just think it would be such a dream ticket if it were J.D. Vance and Marco Rubio. Man, would I love that ticket.
6: Yeah. I don't know. I don't know if I share that enthusiasm. I don't know. Maybe I do. Maybe I don't. I'm not sure. Everything's sort of upside down. So I don't know. All right. We'll take a brief time out. Take care of some business. 504-556-9696. It's Ringside right here in the airways on WGSO. We'll be right back.
8: Louisiana Radio Network. I'm John Burns. The 6th District was redrawn specifically so a Republican could get elected, but that hasn't stopped a couple of Democrats from running. Andrew Greenstein reports.
9: Rubio Garcia was originally going to run in the 5th District, but after the closed party primaries were canceled and the districts were redrawn, she's now running in the 6th.
10: Whether you're a Democrat or Republican or a no party, all of us are collectively suffering.
9: Garcia is joined on the ballot by Pat Forbes, who is an aide to former Governor John Bel Edwards. He says the people of District 6 face serious issues every day that have neither an R or a D next to them.
11: I hope that folks are going to look less at party and more at the candidate they think can get to work for them.
9: I'm Andrew Greenstein.
8: Colorado State and NOAA have now both revised their hurricane forecasts for this year. It's down slightly from 8 to 14 named storms to 7 to 13. Forecaster Matthew Rosenkranz.
12: We've seen a lot of conditions trending towards the things that would give us a less of a hurricane activity this year.
8: LRN.
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0: This is Donna Carol Boss with us, open line. Let's get some other input, Donna. We go to our friend from the Hoosier State, the great state of Indiana, Mark, checking in with us this morning. What's happening, Mark? Good morning.
1: Good morning, Jeff. Good morning, Donna.
2: Good morning.
1: I would love to see

0: a beautiful, strong, intelligent, patriotic woman run for president. Somebody like Cherry Lake, Tulsi Gabbard, Donna Voss.
1: There you go.
0: And it wouldn't matter what party they ran under, I'd vote for you, Donna.
2: Oh, that's so nice.
0: Anyway, I think this is the time. If there was ever a time for a third party in this country that would be viable, it is now. Because I think there's so many disenfranchised, feeling, disillusioned people out there that have just been trampled on for so many years. Like, come November, I'm going to have to vote for Charlie Manson because I believe he's a little less evil than Jeffrey Dahmer. That's the way I feel. I know that sounds extreme, but that's the way I felt for the past two decades or longer. Okay? You guys remember a show that used to come on? Kind of young Tucker Carlson in a bow tie, James Carville, Paul Begala.
1: Crossfire, right, Crossfire.
0: Yeah, and they could sit there and have intelligent disagreements with each other, and they showed each other respect. They wasn't calling each other Hitler or Nazi or anything like that. You know what I mean? And they
1: right.
0: would talk about substantive things. Now, I worry about this, okay? I worry about the establishment. I worry about the establishment, you know, infiltrating a third party. Like, I mean, I think, you know, Tucker and a bunch of Democrats and, you know, Carrie Lake, Tulsi Gabbard, you know, Elon Musk with money, and everybody get together that's patriotic, that really love this country. And but I'm still afraid the establishment, like to say James Carville and Tucker got together, okay, because James Carville don't like he's socialist, right? He's talking about leaving.
1: Right.
0: And,
1: right.
0: and I believe it would be a winning ticket if they could get together. But if they was truly for America and what's best for we the people and not so much, I mean, I don't mind them making money, but damn it, they've sold their souls to the devil up there. They're going with this globalist depopulation of the planet plan and AI and transhumanist stuff that's going to put us into a dystopia sooner rather than later. What do you guys think? Thank you.
1: Interesting, my friend. Donna?
2: So Mark just made me realize something. You know, maybe there could be a third party, but it's already here, right? As more and more people become disillusioned with both Democrats and Republicans, I think they just naturally gravitate and are independents. So I think that just over time, a third party will emerge in that there'll be more independents than either Republicans or Democrats, and it'll happen naturally. I could see that happening.
1: Right. Like, interestingly, here in Louisiana, we have roughly 3 million voters and roughly 1 million Democrats, 1 million independents, and 1 million Republicans. Now, the independents, no party people are not exactly, they're more like 800,000, and I think the Democrats are like 1.1 million, and the Republicans are 1.1 million, but, you know, it's close. And there are a lot of people that are, you know, leaving the parties because they're disillusioned, and I can understand
2: right.
1: why. I mean, I'm disillusioned with the Republican Party every day. I mean,
2: right.
1: every day I'm frustrated with them. And the Democrats, I mean, my gosh, I'm horrified by them. But, you know, what Marjorie Taylor Greene and Tucker were talking about is putting together a party of disaffected people of the Democrats, the left and the right, not just MAGA, but people from all sides that want to, you know, put America first and get away from these foreign wars and all those different talking points that you've been hearing ever since the war started. But I don't know. We'll see. It's, you know, very, very much a long shot, as you pointed out. I mean, it's been

0: I don't care what Tucker Carlson and Marjorie Taylor Greene say. People can say whatever. The proof is in the pudding. And I see when people get into office, they don't do
1: right
0: what they campaign to do.
1: Because they get pressured, they get bought out, they get manipulated, they get intimidated, they get blackmailed, whatever it is, they crumble, and you're right. And the establishment normally does take power and move them. Trump has been the exception because
0: right.
1: Trump doesn't need their money.
0: Right.
1: And, you know, and he's already been in the public eye for all these decades, and all his skeletons were out, and, you know, you couldn't blackmail him that way. So he was a very unique political force, and I think, you know, I still generally think he's done a very good job and very supportive of him. I mean, I think, you know, that still what he does in a positive direction outweigh, you know, these missteps that I think have occurred. So I'm still very supportive, but I do think, you know, there are some troubling signs here. Are you... concerned about his health, Donna? Do you think it's deteriorated any?
0: I've said that. I feel him fading energetically. But, you know, you said the reasons that people don't do what they campaign to do. I think one of the other reasons is that they get in there and they realize that the problems are much more intractable than they realized from the outside, and that
1: right.
0: they're often virtually impossible to solve. And I think the reason that didn't stop President Trump is that he's a gargantuan confidence in himself and
1: right.
0: has accomplished things that nobody else has. So he actually
1: right.
0: has made progress in these problems. But I think
1: right.
0: that's the biggest thing, is that people think it's like, even Dan Bongino, right? Couldn't wait to get in there and then couldn't accomplish what he wanted to, and took his ball and went home.
1: And his audience is a fraction of what it used to be. And, you know, I'm not going to listen to that guy again.
0: No, me either.
1: All right. Let's get back to the phone lines. Our friend Matthew is with us this morning. What's happening, Matthew? Good morning. Welcome.
2: Good morning. I'll say these two things quickly. You had that sheriff's candidate on, and you didn't ask him about flock cameras. Give yourself a demerit for that.
1: We got 10 minutes to talk to him. I wanted to get his basic background. We're going to have him back on to ask him about all kinds of questions. So that'll certainly
2: okay,
1: be on the
2: good,
1: agenda when we have him back on. So, go ahead.
2: Also, Bernie Sanders is not the leader of the Democrat Socialists of America. That would be Roy Neville Singham is the leader of the DSA. He's basically the guy who's funded the entire operations from Justice Democrats to Democrat Socialists of America.
1: The political leader is Bernie Sanders. And, Yeah, you need people that are going to put up the money, but I think Bernie Sanders has been in the trenches now for a long time and has generated a lot of support. I think he's the godfather of the movement. So, there are people that have big money, but Bernie Sanders, I think, has been the powerful force behind it. That's my view. What else you got?
2: Well, he brings hope. He brings delusional hope to the hopeless. Ciao.
1: Okay, my friend. Thank you. All right, let's try to squeeze in Zach, if we can, in Pearl River. Zach, what's on your mind? Good morning. Welcome.
3: Good morning, guys. How y'all doing?
1: All right.
3: Yes, always. Bless the Lord Jesus Christ. Another great day. But, Trump needs to end the war quickly. Do whatever he's got to do. He's got to quit placating with these people. And he's sick. But anyways, we talked about the economy yesterday. They use that word affordability, but, you know, just from an individual myself, of years of working, over 49 years of working, I learned how to adjust. I learned how to take on extra work. At times in my life, I took 3 jobs, you know, and for these people today, especially a lot of people in the 20s and 30s that are supporting this communist movement in this country, because that's what it is pure laziness. You got to hunt. Even though you got a degree, you go look for work. You go survive. Do you want freedom or do you want to be incarcerated? Because that's exactly what communism is. You know, and it's pathetic that you have these people. Why? because of the Department of Education, a lot of that, a lot of these misleaders and promise them the world, and then they let themselves get down instead of lift themselves up. That's what freedom is about. Lift yourself up and get out there. That's what you're given every opportunity. It has nothing to do with race, okay? Nothing to do with your sexual orientation. Get out there and
4: right.
3: hustle. That's what it's all about. You know,
4: all right.
3: Amen,
4: Zach.
3: That.
4: Good to hear from you. Miss Donna, any final words, my dear?
0: You know, Zach always brings the Lord. He always brings Jesus. And I think that's the thing we have to focus on, is that all of this is going to be dross in the end. We know how the story
4: Amen.
0: Ends. Christ comes back.
4: Amen. Well said. Thank you, Miss Donna. Thank you, Miss Patty in the studio. Folks, have a great day. Keep it right here. Move Up On is next on WGSO.
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8: Breaking news this hour from Town Hall. Amit Thomason. The robust American job market was anything but robust in July. The Labor Department reports employers unexpectedly cut 23,000 positions. The unemployment rate slipped to 4.1% last month as people left the job market. The fines imposed on Facebook and Instagram's parent Meta just keep piling up. The latest one, a $546 million penalty issued by a judge in New Mexico who found that Meta had failed to protect young people on its platforms. Meta begs to differ, says it will appeal. Charged with starting one of the devastating Spokane wildfires, police say the suspect has confessed.
9: Aaron Farinacci is being charged with first-degree arson for allegedly sparking the Old Trails fire in Spokane. County Detective Michael Drapeau says Farinacci confessed to the crime and planned it for weeks. According to court documents, he looked up the work of a serial arsonist and purchased items to make an incendiary device. Police say Farinacci told them he knew it was going to get bad, but claimed he didn't intend it to grow as much as it did.
10: They were kind of bent over and looked like they were doing something towards the tree line.
9: Resident Paul Child is credited with leading police to the suspect after spotting a man standing by some railroad tracks and acting suspicious.
10: My daughter was sitting on the porch out there, and she says there's a fire.
9: I'm Jennifer King.
8: Ukrainian long-range drones hit a warehouse in the Ural Mountains belonging to Russia's largest online retailer, the site of the attack, more than 1,200 miles from the border. Senator Lisa Murkowski has joined fellow GOP Senator Susan Collins in coming out against Attorney General nominee Todd Blanche. It has to do with President Trump's proposed weaponization fund, which Blanche has already pledged to shelve. On Wall Street, ahead of the opening bell this morning, Dow futures are up 173 points. More on these stories, townhall.com.
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8: The Saudi-led coalition supporting Yemen's internationally recognized government says 11 civilians have been injured in a Houthi attack in southwestern Saudi Arabia.
15: The attack in Najran marks the most serious cross-border incident in more than 4 years of conflict. It comes 2 days after the Iran-backed Houthis said they had carried out a drone strike on Najran Airport. Tensions have escalated in recent weeks, with the group stepping up attacks on Saudi Arabia and Yemen's internationally recognized government amid fears of war spreading across the Middle East. Riyadh has been striking Houthi military sites for weeks since the group imposed a naval blockade in the Red Sea and attacked Saudi tankers and oil facilities.
8: The BBC's Thomas Kandevasai. Canadian Prime Minister Mark Carney says trade negotiations with the United States have turned nasty after President Trump derided America's neighbor and its leadership while threatening to expand tariffs. News and analysis at townhall.com. Federal investigators are looking into a communication breakdown involving the president's helicopter.
16: The National Transportation Safety Board and Federal Aviation Administration are examining an incident Tuesday involving Marine One as it departed with President Trump on board. Protocols require a ground stop when the presidential helicopter flies near Reagan National. The pilot tried multiple times to reach the tower, but the transmissions were unclear. Controllers later warned of departing aircraft, and Marine One held. Officials say the president was never in danger. Willie Nelson, The White House.
8: The Justice Department says it has received a Senate committee's contempt referral for Dr. Anthony Fauci, is reviewing it, and will work with the Senate accordingly. The Homeland Security Committee has voted to hold Fauci in contempt of Congress after he repeatedly refused to answer any of the panel's questions during last week's hearing on the COVID pandemic response. Fauci took the Fifth more than 100 times during that hearing. More on these stories, townhall.com.
17: As we go into the weekend, we'll find a few scattered thunderstorms and showers each day. This is the pattern we're headed into, and it's not unlike a month of August today, tomorrow, and Sunday, too. By Sunday, our rain chance may go up a little bit, but by Monday, Tuesday, even a higher chance. Today, tomorrow, though, it's about 30-40%. They'll form in the midday hours and basically fade out going through the late afternoon, early evening. Mostly dry at night, except if you're along the coast, you'll have a chance of an isolated thunderstorm or shower early in the the morning hours tomorrow and again Sunday. Followed by storms and showers scattering about, forming in the midday into the afternoon hours. Today, tomorrow, Sunday, slightly higher chance. The heat's back. It's on. Of course, some relief under and nearby these scattered storms. Right about 90, low 90s. The same for tomorrow and again on Sunday. Ralph Sanji, WGSO.
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1: Louisiana Radio Network, I'm Jean Burns. Following the Supreme Court ruling in the Calais case, Louisiana's Republican-led legislature redrew the state's congressional map with the purpose of flipping District 6 back to GOP control. But that hasn't stopped Democrats Pat Forbes and Rubia Garcia from taking a stab at the seat that Cleo Fields is vacating as a direct result of that redistricting. Forbes was an aide to former Governor John Bel Edwards and says the Republicans vying for the 6th district seat seem to have lost their focus.
2: They seem to have gotten more focused on national politics and all these other issues that don't matter to most people.
1: Garcia previously qualified in the 5th district and has shifted focus to the 6th since she lives within the district's boundaries. She and Forbes both agree that affordability is one of the biggest issues facing voters in District 6.
3: All of us are having struggles with paying our bills under these wages, with the inflation, with the tariffs, with the gas prices, with groceries.
1: LRN.
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20: Let's jump right in. Headlines say that there's been some more lawsuits filed in the Liz Murrow case for records. And so tell me about the lawsuit now, the latest, what you're looking for, what y'all trying to find out, and what information you want to need that you need.
21: Yeah, right. So what happened at the posture of the case was that they had indicted Liz on 16 counts. They had set, you know, that $400,000 bond. She was looking at like 80 years in prison, and she requested documents to prepare for her motions in the case. In other words, we knew she was going to try to get that case dismissed. And in order to prepare her documents, she issued subpoenas and public records requests. Well, shortly after we issued those subpoenas and public records requests, we see them walk into court and dismiss the case very quickly. Mm-hmm. So, and we knew there was pushback. They had already, filed responses saying they weren't going to give us anything. And so we were going into court to fight that battle, and just days before we were set to appear in court, they dismissed the case. Well, the attorney general is, of course, not going to be satisfied with just dismissing the case. She wants to get to the bottom of this.
20: Sure.
21: You know,
20: I'm glad she does.
21: She's happy. I mean, yeah, they did the right thing by dismissing. Obviously, the writer thing would have been to never indict her at all. But she certainly is not going to stop there and say, just because you dismissed the case doesn't mean I want to get to the bottom of what happened here. And there's so much evidence of foul play. So she has now gone to court and said, I want those public records that we initially requested. You know, those are public records. Sure. We want to know who was communicating with who and what led to this indictment. And so she has essentially filed a pleading called a mandamus with the court saying, I'm asking this court to order the district attorney and the special prosecutor to produce these public records. Mm-hmm. And that's what we filed.
20: But Laura, first of all, you file it. What's the process? And maybe you know, maybe you don't, but I would think you probably would. What's the process? How long does it take? Why does it take a judge forever to make a decision? If the judge makes a decision, do they have to turn it over immediately? How does all that work? Because we always see things play out in court, and sometimes it's drug out in court instead of doing what needs to be done.
21: Yeah, no, that's a good point. So usually when you see people say, oh, we filed suit or we filed something in court, you think it'll be years. You know, we'll do discovery, all that sort of stuff. This is a different proceeding. A mandamus is a quick proceeding. There's nothing that you have to sort of do. There's not a lot that you have to do before you essentially go into court and have a hearing. It's a very quick proceeding. So what we're waiting on now is to kind of see what the judges will do. I don't know. It's allotted to two different judges because one of the pleadings is against the DA and one is against the special prosecutor. So they were allotted to two different judges. So we'll see now if those judges recuse themselves or if they stay on the case. That's sort of the first hurdle we'll wait to see. And it's kind of an interesting time right now because, of course, everybody across the state is going into qualifying. Mm-hmm. So we are watching the judges qualify, waiting to see at the end of today who gets opposition and who doesn't. So I don't think we'll get any word today. You know, everybody is just laying low trying to get through the qualifying period for their judicial
20: sure,
21: races.
20: Sure,
21: but
20: sure.
21: certainly in the next week, I think we expect to see if any of the judges recuse themselves. If they do, we'll get a special judge appointed, and then we'll start to issue subpoenas for people to appear and testify and to produce things for that hearing. But this will not be a long, dragged out event. This should be wrapped up, you know, within a couple of months, really.
20: Yeah, and that's why I wanted to, I was kind of curious. But once a judge will make a decision, but if the judge rules in your favor, which I don't see how they can't, it's public records, so the judge makes a ruling, how long does the judge take to even make the ruling? Because once the judge makes the ruling, is there a process where they can go say, no, we're going to take it somewhere else, we're not doing this? Or do they have to comply with the judge immediately?
21: So the judge will rule. It shouldn't take the judge to rule. She might say, I'll take it under advisement, and maybe a week or so before her ruling. That shouldn't take too long. She would order them to produce the documents, and they might say something like, we have to review them and see if we have to redact anything, something like that. So I expect gamesmanship. Look, I think these people are not being honest. I think they are hiding documents. And just to give you an example, the special prosecutor in this case, who was a former judge in Orleans Parish, she responded to the public records request when we asked for any communications she had with media. She said there were none. And the reason we asked for that was because the media was reporting on the indictment before the indictment came out. They knew what the charges were. They knew how the investigation had begun. That was bizarre. That doesn't happen in a grand jury. So there were concerns. How did the media find out? Was it through this special prosecutor? So we asked her, give us your communications with any members of the media. She responded, there are none. Well, shortly after that, a political commentator for the media gives us a text message that he had with her before the indictment, where they're discussing the charges. They're referencing a phone call they had had the night before about the charges. So,
20: Let me ask you a question, because if I recall, and you just correct me, it hit the media, and Liz's response is, I don't have a clue what you're talking about a grand jury that's being called with my name on it. Nobody's called me. Nobody told me a thing. Is that not about the time that this was already released?
21: That's exactly right. She basically is handling a press conference for something unrelated, and they are asking her about the indictment. And her response is basically, you all seem to know more than I do. This is the first I am hearing that I am going to be potentially indicted for felonies in Orleans Parish. So this was a rampant, you know, I think that the attorney general said it in one press conference, this ship was leakier than the Titanic. You know, everybody was getting information from this grand jury, whether it be from the grand jurors themselves or the special prosecutor. And so Liz didn't even know, but the media all knew and were reporting on it.
20: Yeah,
21: so there's
20: certainly,
21: and we know for a fact there were leaks there.
20: In a grand jury, Laura Rodrigue, former New Orleans prosecutor, and she's attorney for Liz Murrow, in a grand jury situation, because I think most of us would go, man, a grand jury, I don't understand grand jury. But in a grand jury, the person that maybe they're targeting in a grand jury, does that person know they're doing that? Does it normally they contact and say, hey, there's a grand jury, they're investigating something on you? Or is that something that it just pops up one day and you're indicted from a grand jury? What's the norm?
21: Yeah, that depends. Now, just so the public understands, the grand jury, and some of you and the listeners may have been subpoenaed to serve. This is a body of people that meets at the prosecutor's office, whether it be the federal prosecutor or the state prosecutor, and it is a one-sided proceeding. It means only the prosecutor presents evidence. They present evidence so that a grand jury can return or refuse to return an indictment. That's how some cases start. Some cases you can just fill out paperwork as the DA and charge that way. Some require a grand jury indictment.
20: Okay.
21: This one for the attorney general did not require a grand jury indictment. They just chose to do it that way. So they certainly could have notified the attorney general and said, listen, we have a grand jury proceeding. And typically you would see that happen in a high profile case. The feds definitely do that. They'll notify somebody and say, you're a target. Here's your target letter. You know, do you want to cooperate? Do you want to provide anything? Those sorts of things. But this, the way this happened, where the media finds out that the sitting attorney general is going to be indicted, and they know what she's going to be indicted for and how the investigation investigation started before the attorney general. That does not happen. That's very strange.
20: But, you know, and I got to take a break in a second, but it seems to me, and nobody's ever accused me of being too bright, but it seems to me if you're going to go after the attorney general, you would let her know. I'm sorry. My thing is, we're talking about attorney general now. We're not talking about just anybody. We're talking about attorney general. I would think you would want her to know. I would think you would contact her. That's just my opinion.
21: Yeah. And that makes sense. That's what everybody... Look, you see these cases around the country where they say an investigation, an ongoing investigation into X high-profile person. You know, of course those things are known to the individual who is the subject of the investigation because you have people being asked to provide evidence or testimony. This was really a fly-by-the-seat-of-their-pants type of investigation that seems very much solely based on politics. The special prosecutor even comes out and said, all we did was present the letter. That's it. It's just the letter. Yeah. I mean, that in and of itself is bizarre.
20: Hold your thoughts. Yeah. Let me take a break. We'll come back. I got a couple of the New Orleans questions as well. Laura Rodriguez, okay. Her name, my special guest. We'll take a break. You're listening to the Moon Griffon Show.

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0: Hi, y'all. Welcome back. It is the Moon Griffon Show, 844-766-6607, Matthew James Tax Pro Hotline. We are joined by Ms. Laura Rodrigue, former city prosecutor out of New Orleans, also an attorney. And we're talking a little bit about what's going on with Liz and what she's trying to do. Laura, just real quick. So you think all this stuff in the next week or two, you'll start getting the information you need? Are you concerned? You may not, don't have to answer this. Are you concerned that things are being erased, whitewashed? Any of that kind of concerns at all?
9: Yeah, that's a big concern. I do think in the next few weeks we'll have some indication of where this is going to go. If they're going to, once we start trying to issue subpoenas and that sort of stuff for people to appear and testify. You know, we asked the special prosecutor to give the grand jurors preservation letters, meaning just telling them, look, hold on to everything you have just in case. And that's a very typical thing you do in any sort of case where you might be filing suit. She refused to do it. We don't have the identities of the grand jurors. Only she does in the

0: Why didn't,
1: let me ask you a question. Why did they just call, pick up the phone and call Liz?
0: Well, also, why didn't they just turn over? Yeah, when we asked for the documents, they sent a nasty letter saying you're never going to get it. What did they think we were going to accomplish in a phone call? You know, they indicted the woman, and then the special prosecutor issued a statement saying, I already dismissed the case. What more does she want from me? You know, and so it's just really, they want this to go away badly. That is every headline in the city. They want this to go away badly. They do not want it discussed anymore. The mayor is desperate to get this behind her, hoping people forget and move on quickly. And I think that the severity of what they did is not going to just go away quickly. They used a grand jury to indict a sitting attorney general. And then as soon as we asked for documents to explain this, they ran. They ran and hid and dismissed and really just wanted everything to go away. If the shoe was on the other foot, they would never have given, you know, the same courtesy to anyone else. No. So it's really shocking what they did, and hopefully we'll get to the bottom of it. Well, if they destroyed everything.
1: You know, I've seen this somewhere recently, but if you can get rid of a lot of the information and all you got to do is plead the fifth 100 times and then nothing happens to you.
0: That's exactly right. Yep.
1: By the way, just because you're a prosecutor and you've been involved in the law business all your life, I did want to get your take, if you don't mind. If you don't want to, you don't have to. On the Fauci situation.
0: Yeah.
1: Did you take any time to watch that? Did you see bits and pieces of it? And I just want to know what you thought about something like that, because I know you of all people, you follow a lot of stuff, and you're in a profession where you know a lot of stuff. So just your thoughts on that.
0: Yeah, I followed that to the best that I could. Obviously, we've been pretty busy with the other pleadings. But I will say this, you know, that I know that they're looking to hold him possibly in contempt now, and we got to remember what happened to Bannon before, and those people who took the fifth and were held in contempt for doing that for much less serious allegations here. Look, COVID is, to some people, you know, their memories are, they're not as upset about COVID as they were a few years ago, but that's really the wrong position to take here, in my opinion. What this man did will have generational effects on the country. Absolutely. I mean, it just will. Look, in New Orleans, we were a group of women, and I filed a petition against the mayor because New Orleans was the last. This was under Mayor LaToya Cantrell. She would not take the masks off the kids in New Orleans when the whole rest of the state had taken the masks off. And so many of us mothers were seeing such horrible effects of the schools, what was happening in the schools as a result of these kids not being able to socialize, not being able to go near each other. They couldn't communicate well because the masks were on all at the time. And this is a time when they had already decided they didn't need them. They had already sort of realized maybe that was all more than was needed. And so the everlasting effects of what his decisions and what he did to this country, to me, are generational. We will suffer those consequences for a very long time. To me, one of the most serious things that I will see in my lifetime came from what Anthony Fauci did. I do not think he should get a pass on this. I don't think it's one of those, we did what we thought was best at the time. It really wasn't that. We know that now. There was a lot of covering up. There was a lot of things they weren't telling the public. And that will, for all of us, that will go down as one of the most just damning events of our country, what happened during COVID. So, look, I would like to see him held accountable. I mean, the pardon was a joke. The things he did are far more serious than other people who were held more seriously accountable.
1: You know, that's why I was joking about the people that you're trying to get information from, but I really wasn't, because you can get in there, get rid of it. Plead the fifth. You can. There's all kinds of things you can do. But in Fauci's case, two things that bother me: that we don't want to find out exactly how this thing got here, and we all know it's a lab. But we ought to find out everything that was done. Which, why I think they pardoned him from 2014 on, And so he would be covered, and he got rid of emails and got rid of thousands of emails. And it's a shame because Democrat, Republicans alike, black and whites alike, Americans alike, all were touched by COVID in many different ways. Why wouldn't you want to know the truth? Yeah.
0: And that 2014 date, you know, they're saying now that some of his information could predate that, too. And so, look, I agree. I think the cover-up and what they weren't telling the people is the worst part of all, of course. You know, that they scared people to death, made them do all of these things, really interrupted society, like I said, for generations to come. And what they knew and what they hid is absolutely, to me, criminal. People should go to jail. And I think even if he deletes emails, people knew and they need to talk. And I think that the government knows more than they're letting on. All of that should come out. There should be no exception for this. And I think the minute Congress sort of lets up on this in the slightest bit, it will be a massive disappointment to all of us in the country. You know, they cannot let this guy or this whole situation just sort of quietly go away and have no consequences here. This is one of the most egregious things, like I said, we'll see in our lifetimes.
1: Yeah, so, no doubt about it. But the thing about it is, people like him and people on the left seem to always get away with it because people on the left protected him. The media, the Democrat Party, they ought to be really upset with him. They ought to want to know what happened so we don't have to go through this again. That's what I would never understand about people.
0: Yeah. No, that's right. And the Republicans have to be stronger. Look, everybody's disgusted with D.C. You know, the whole, you know, the theater from the right and the left in public and then the handshaking behind the scenes, all of that is coming to the forefront. It is bubbling up. And I think you're going to see a demand for accountability from that. I think Congress has become a giant cesspool of waste, you know.
1: It's a true swamp.
0: We can't get anything out of them.
1: It's a true swamp. So, Trump called that right.
0: Yeah.
1: I don't care if Trump's not perfect, but Trump called that one right. It is a swamp.
0: Yeah.
1: All right, Laura, always a pleasure. We'll do it again soon. God bless. Have a great weekend.
0: Talk to you soon.
1: Yes, ma'am. Thank you. All right, we got to take a break. More to come. 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
3: Breaking news this hour from Town Hall. I'm Rich Thomason. America's red-hot job market cooled considerably in July.
4: The Labor Department says employers cut 23,000 jobs last month, and the unemployment rate dropped slightly to 4.1%. The lower-than-expected reading comes after what had appeared to be a surge in job creation earlier in the year, born out of optimism around tax cuts, a respite from new tariffs, easing interest rates, and lower inflation. But those numbers were already revised down from 103,000 jobs total. Since then, costs have jumped since oil shipments from the Persian Gulf remain stalled, while the Trump administration has renewed its battle against imports. Bernie Bennett in Washington.
3: President Trump has signed a couple of executive orders aimed at reining in birthright citizenship and birth tourism. President says the nation's highest court left him with no choice but to take this action.
5: We had a very unfortunate decision in the Supreme Court concerning birthright. It was close, but a very, very unfortunate decision. Making adjustments because it's very unfair.
3: A New Mexico court ordering Instagram and Facebook parent Meta to pay $567 million to address the harm its platforms inflict on young people. Meta disagrees and vows to appeal. It is a scientific breakthrough that's fraught with the possibility for good and otherwise. Researchers say they have managed to design new viruses using artificial intelligence. It's hoped this could lead to new drugs, more effective treatments. The downside, possibility of new deadlier bioweapons. At least five people dead, several others wounded. A shooting at a high school near Bangkok. Police in Thailand say the student gunman took his own life. On Wall Street this hour, stocks trading higher. The Dow is up about 100 points. On the NASDAQ Composite Index is ahead 211. And the S&P is up 27 points. More on these stories at townhall.com.
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3: An East African country says it's on board with the Mideast peacekeeping plan.
10: Uganda's parliament has approved sending troops to Gaza as part of an international stabilization force proposed by President Donald Trump's Board of Peace in February. Morocco also has pledged to send troops to Gaza. The force would be led by U.S. Major General Jasper Jeffers, who in May said that the force of about 20,000 would ensure future prosperity and enduring peace after the Israel-Hamas war. Last week, Trump announced a deal for Hamas to disarm and for Israel to pull its forces from Gaza. Once Israeli forces have left, then the International Stabilization Force would come in. I'm Donna Water.
3: Water levels on Europe's famed Danube River have dropped so low because of the drought that World War II German battleships are coming into view. The Danube's record levels also forcing power plants to the brink of shutdown. News and analysis at townhall.com. The heat is on, and it's a life-altering event for a lot of people.
11: A new AP Nort poll finds that Americans are increasingly noticing the impact of extreme heat on their lives. According to the survey, U.S. adults nationally have become more likely to say that extreme heat has had either a major impact or a minor impact on their travel or vacation plans, electricity bills, their sleep, their families' outdoor activities, and more since 2024. Much of that shift was among people who live in the West or Midwest. At the same time, belief in climate change has declined slightly since last year, with Democrats more likely than Republicans to say that extreme heat has had a major impact on their lives. I'm Lisa Dwyer.
3: AAA's national average for a gallon of regular gas stands at $4.04 this morning. It's down 2 cents from yesterday. It's also 6 cents lower than a week ago. More on these stories at townhall.com.
12: As we go into the weekend, we'll find a few scattered thunderstorms and showers each day. This is the pattern we're headed into, and it's not unlike a month of August today, tomorrow, and Sunday, too. By Sunday, our rain chance may go up a little bit, but by Monday, Tuesday, even a higher chance. Today, tomorrow, though, it's about 30-40%. They'll form in the midday hours and basically fade out going through the late afternoon, early evening. Mostly dry at night, except if you're along the coast, you'll have a chance of an isolated thunderstorm or shower early in the morning hours tomorrow and again Sunday. Followed by storms and showers scattering about, forming in the midday into the afternoon hours. Today, tomorrow, Sunday, slightly higher chance. The heat's back. It's on. Of course, some relief under and nearby these scattered storms. Right about 90. Low 90s. The same for tomorrow and again on Sunday. Ralph Saggi, WGSO.
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0: 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I always make it a point to visit Superior Grill when I'm traveling the great state of Louisiana. I love the food there. It's authentic Mexican food with that Louisiana twist. Their menu has all your favorites. Fajitas, nachos, quesadillas, enchiladas, tacos, delicious hand-cut steaks, and the best margaritas in the state. You got to go to
1: Louisiana Radio Network. I'm Case Kieschnick. A New Orleans man believes he's deserving of up to $480,000 in compensation from the state for serving 42 years in jail for a crime he didn't commit. Jeff Palermo has the story.
2: 69-year-old Elvis Brooks was found guilty of shooting a man inside a New Orleans bar in 1977, but a few years ago, the prosecutor in the case admitted he had potentially exonerating evidence, and a New Orleans judge tossed out the conviction. But still no compensation for Brooks.
3: Described it as devastating. He said the whole process is torturous.
2: That's Richard Webster, who wrote an extensive article on Brooks's case at ProPublica. Webster says Attorney General Liz Merle is standing in Brooks's way because he admitted to the crime in a plea deal and should not receive any money at all. I'm Jeff Palermo.
1: The Louisiana Department of Health reports 9 cases of flesh-eating bacteria, Vibrio vulnificus, including 5 deaths. LDH urges residents to avoid brackish or salt water if you have an open wound. LRN.
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0: MoonGraffon.com. Let's jump gears. I can't wait to talk to this gentleman. His name is Mr. Curly Stimson. He is the Heritage Foundation legal scholar, and it's an honor to have him on here. Mr. Stimson, how you doing, sir?
20: I'm great, Moon. Call me Cully. Nice to be back with you.
0: All right, Cully. I said Curly, and I'm now looking at, man, my eyes are so bad. It's really bad, but Mr. Cully. All right.
20: I've been called a lot worse, so we're good to go.
0: I would tell you, I give a lot of politicians nicknames, and I can say them on the air. They give me nicknames. You can't say them on the air, so I'm just going to let you know that, so I know the feeling. All right, so let's jump right into it. You saw Dr. Fauci. You saw his contempt. At least that's what the Congress and the committee led by Rand Paul, Senator Paul, is saying. So do they have the authority to put him in contempt? Do they have the authority to go after a former government official? Tell us where it is legally on this stuff right now. And did you think Fauci did a great job of reading something? Every answer he read the same thing.
20: Yeah, well, he was just parroting what his lawyer told him to do, which is probably what most criminal offense lawyers would have told him to do, given his situation.
0: Sure.
20: But yeah, federal law is pretty clear. It's can be found at 2 United States Code, Section 162, and it says that if a person is brought before a House or Senate committee and refused to testify on a pertinent matter or refused to provide documents on a pertinent matter, they can be held in criminal contempt. And that's clearly what the committee thought. They voted it out. And so under the next provision of that code, Section 164, they send that factual basis to the president of the Senate, who, of course, is the vice president of the United States, who then certifies that and sends it over to the Department of Justice. And all Rand Paul did is short-circuit that a little bit and sent the criminal referral over to the Justice Department and the U.S. Attorney's Office in D.C., which is the appropriate U.S. Attorney's Office.
0: Okay,
20: so we'll see where it goes from there.
0: Well, what Paul did, is that going to be legal? It's going to be able to stand? They don't have to go through the full Senate? Talk a little bit about that part of it, because I know there's some legal beagles in that.
20: Yeah. Well, the statute, 2 U.S.C. 164, does not require the full Senate to vote on it. And so the Senate sets its own rules, just like the House sets its own rules. So, for example, back in the day when Lois Lerner was held in criminal contempt of the House by a committee, the full House voted on it. They didn't have to under the statute. And John Boehner, the Speaker of the House, then sent it over to DOJ. And the prosecutor, Ron Machen, the U.S. Attorney in D.C., he refused.
0: Okay.
20: To prosecute Lois Lerner, even though the statute said they must. Okay. And so there's a lot of play in the joints here, Moon, but this is where we're at right now.
0: Cully, let me ask you a question. One of the other big beasts that I watched, and you know, I'm not an attorney. I didn't even stay at the Holiday Inn, so I can't even qualify that way. But one of the things I'm puzzled by is that he got a pardon. Joe Biden went all the way back to 2014. There's got to be a reason for that.
20: Mm-hmm.
0: And I think it has everything to do with gain-of-function research, but beside the point. But then they kept saying if you got a pardon, you can't plead the fifth. You got a pardon, you can't plead the fifth. Your job is just to tell the truth. So is that true? Did he do something totally wrong that he was not allowed to do, but he did it anyway? So talk a little bit about that when it comes to the law and what Congress, the Senate can do. And what he can do.
20: Yeah. So remember, a presidential pardon only forgives you or prevents a federal prosecution. Okay. And, of course, Biden bookended that time period from 2014 to the end of his presidency. So anything he did in the scope of his responsibilities during that time frame, he cannot be federally prosecuted. Now, he could be federally prosecuted for perjuring himself before Congress after that time period expired. He could certainly be federally prosecuted for any other crime he committed after the end of the Biden administration. But you all know that, you know, three states are now looking at him for state potential criminal liability. And so, yes, you can assert the Fifth if you think that the statements you say may be used criminally against you. That's federal or state. And so I think, you know, Dave Shurtler, his lawyer, is a smart guy. He's a friend of mine. He clearly advised Fauci to take the Fifth. But look, when you ask the dude, what color is your tie?
0: Yep.
20: What color is the carpet? What's the date today? And you claim the Fifth. That is not a narrowly tailored answer. And so this was probably an over abuse of the Fifth, but there's no remedy for that for the government.
0: Okay, but when, okay, so once again, I'm not playing lawyer. You are. So I was told, or read, I don't remember which one, you know, we talked to so many people, that if he had answered one of those questions about his tie, about the red color of the carpet, he really would have been obligated to ask them all. And I'm not asked, but answer them all. Is that a true statement? And if he'd answered just one, then, well, you got to answer them all now. Is there any truth to that?
20: So, strangely enough, the answer is that's correct. And the only reason that's correct is because the D.C. Circuit, which is the federal appeals court in D.C., has a different rule than almost all the other 12 circuits around the country. And the rule is, under D.C. Circuit law, that if you answer one question, you can't claim the Fifth for the rest of them.
0: Okay.
20: And the real question is, like under the Lois Lerner situation, where she made an opening statement, didn't answer any questions, the Justice Department and the U.S. Attorney's Office said the opening statement did not count as answering a question. And so this is a murky area of the law, but, yeah, the better course of action under D.C. Circuit law is just don't answer anything.
0: Yeah, I was going to ask, that was my next question. You answered it was, all right, he made an opening statement. His opening statement was, of course, just to be able to say something on record to pop Rand Paul in the mouth. That was it. I mean, it was really nothing right to the opening statement except, Rand Paul, you've been after me, and you can't get me, and I'm going to take a couple shots at you. And that's all that was. And so the attorney, probably, you know, a really smart guy, I'm sure, probably said, look, you can say that, but we're going to plan on what you say so you don't step over the line. You want to take a shot at Fauci,
20: correct,
0: go ahead, but we're going to keep this simple. And they did it. I don't think he talked more than about 2 minutes. I think it was real quick and he was gone.
20: Right. And Dave Shurtler and I both used to be in the U.S. Attorney's Office there in D.C., so we know the law there. Dave certainly knows it as a criminal defense lawyer, so he played it right down the middle with his client.
0: Let me ask this question. Now, this is more of a fun question, but since you know him, you probably can answer. So he sits up with Dr. Fauci, and then he gets thrown out. And I'm thinking that's the same guy, okay? And he gets thrown out, and Fauci said, you can't sit here. And yet he kind of ignored him and kept doing his thing and get thrown out. Is that was? I'm just asking, is that kind of showbiz? Was that more of a showbiz thing than anything else?
20: You got it, Boone. That's exactly what it was. Yep.
0: I took that as this guy knows what he's doing. He got on national TV. His name got out there, and people that didn't know him. And now he's, you know, he's a smart lawyer. And anybody looking at him said, man, that's the guy I want. And so it was great PR. So that's why I'm asking the question, because that's what it looked like to me.
20: And this is the same guy, among other infamous and famous clients who he's defended, who defended the Blackwater security guards in the famous Nasser Square shooting in Iraq. Mm-hmm. And so he stood up for the Patriots against the U.S. Attorney's Office. So he's had all sorts of clients, some of whom you probably approve of and others you probably not approve of.
0: Well, the thing about attorney, I know this, if you show them the money, they can be anything they need to be because they're just going to do that job. If I'm paying that guy that you're talking about, the gentleman you mentioned, he looks at my case and thinks he can win it, he's going to take my money. That's what he does for a living. I get that. I may not like it, but I get it.
20: Yeah. Yeah, I'll tell you this. If I got in criminal trouble in D.C., Dave would be the first guy I'd call because he does turn down a lot of cases, and he has the pick of the litter because he's that good.
0: Yeah. So I'm glad you told me that because now I know you, And you know him, so if I get in trouble in Washington, D.C., I'm going to call you, Cully. I'm going to make sure I call you.
20: Exactly.
0: Hey, Cully, there's a special guest from Heritage Foundation, legal scholar. Hey, let me take a break, come back about 7-8 more minutes with you. Got some more questions for you, and I do appreciate your time,
20: okay.
0: Sir. Yes, sir. Let's take a break.
20: Thanks.
0: We'll be right back.

0: seafood right off the boat, fried, grilled, every kind of way you can imagine. 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
0: 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It is the Moon Griffon Show, last segment of this hour. 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Let me take a little shot of water so I don't choke to death. Let's roll through a few questions now. The committee's vote. Why does this matter beyond Dr. Fauci's, him personally? What's the significance of the committee's vote to censor him, or whatever you want to call it? What happens?
7: Look. I'm sorry, I'm on speaker here. I'm driving to meet a 90-year-old friend, and I don't want to be late for lunch to see him.
0: I don't blame you.
7: So, in our nation's history, Congress has not held many folks in contempt. It's pretty rare. And that's because there's usually an off-ramp, and the committee gets either the testimony or deposition or the documents or shortened version of the documents. There's a lot of different alternatives to holding somebody in contempt. But when you put your foot down and you say no, either hiding behind your Fifth Amendment right, which of course you have the right to assert, or more commonly executive privilege, like Justice Gorsuch's mom, Ann Gorsuch Burford, who was the head of the EPA during the Reagan administration, or Harriet Myers or Karl Rove, some of these other assertions of executive privilege, or, for example, Eric Holder, who was found in contempt. It's pretty rare. It's pretty rare that it happens. And the reason it's rare is because most people roll over and play ball with Congress. You don't want Congress in their exercise of their oversight responsibilities to get to have people giving them the Heisman. The thumb in the air, their thumb in their nose, the middle finger, because Congress has an appropriate role. And so, one of the criticisms you hear, Moon, is that, oh, this is all political. That's what the Washington Post said today. Well, no kidding. It's Congress. Of course it's political.

0: And you don't want this to happen to you. So what's the legal and political consequences that can follow? What could happen?
1: Yeah, that's the perfect question. I've done 12 interviews on this since yesterday, and that's the best question I've been asked. Because you're right, there's two parts.
0: Well, you got hold up, though. You were the smartest host. I'm joking.
1: Well, I married a Cajun.
0: I'm joking.
1: I married a Cajun. You know I did. So you're going to ask the best question.
0: That's awful kind of you. Go ahead. So,
1: this is like a turducken question, right? There's lots of layers to it, all right? The legal side is Congress established the contempt statute and made the criminal conviction of contempt of Congress a misdemeanor. Mm-hmm. Basically, a drunk driving conviction. Maximum penalty 1 year. Most people don't get anything. And a maximum fine of $1,000. Mm-hmm. So that tells you what they think legally of it. But politically, it's kryptonite because what it does to the person or to Congress, or usually both, is it brings a spotlight to what the bigger issue here is. And here the bigger issue is, what the heck were you thinking, Fauci?
2: Miles, take exit 15 onto Maryland 214 and Central Avenue toward Largo.
1: See, my speaker gal's telling you where I'm going.
0: I'm going to tell you what, ladies will interrupt sometime, and there's nothing you can do about it. But go ahead.
1: Notice I didn't talk. So I don't want to interrupt the lady.
0: No,
1: so,
0: I agree.
1: The big issue here is, you know, hey, Fauci, you ran your mouth all the time. You had I Love Myself diary. Now we know we think of yourself. Walk us through the gain-of-function funding by the federal government. Walk us through your thinking and the justification for the masking, the social distancing, the closing down schools, and all the rest of it. And he's not willing to do it. That's the bigger issue.
0: But hold up, Cully. When he was playing little G God, he was the kingmaker. I'll go in front of Congress and I'll answer anything. I ain't got nothing to hide. He had his chance and he ran like a stuck dog. He had a chance to do everything he bragged about when he was on the top stage. And all of a sudden, he don't want nothing to do with it. That pisses me off between you and me.
1: Because of his diary.
0: That pisses me off.
1: That's because of his diary.
0: Yeah, yeah.
1: The diary is the window into the real Anthony Fauci. And by the way, Congress doesn't always think about the laws that they passed, but one of the laws they passed here is 2 United States Code, Section 163. And it says you cannot refuse to testify or provide documents simply because it would be embarrassing to you. And that's what's really going on here, right?
0: Okay. I get the point. All right. I don't want to interrupt you, lady, but I am. All right. This is the big question. How does a presidential pardon, what does this have to do anything with the congressional investigation? I know it has nothing to do with state investigation, but because this, going back to 2014, also told us something. They didn't want nobody to get into this gain of research function. They didn't. But how does the pardon play into this then?
1: Think of the pardon, Moon, like blanket immunity. It'd be like when I was a judge and I just said, okay, Billy Bob, you're in my courtroom. Nothing comes out of your mouth you can be prosecuted for. That's the deal of the pardon. It goes back to 2014, and it goes right up to the end of the Biden administration. So anything he did, any crime he committed or potentially committed or aided and abetted in or conspired to commit, that was within the four corners of his scope of responsibilities and the four jobs he had during that time, he cannot be federally prosecuted for that. So it's essentially a get-out-of-jail-free card, if we were going to use the Monopoly analogy. Now, that doesn't cover state stuff, and, of course, he could be prosecuted for perjury. Mm-hmm. He could be prosecuted, and he will be prosecuted potentially for contempt, or any other crime he committed after the Biden administration ended outside the four corners of the pardon. And so that's the way it works.
0: Let me ask you a question. Let's get Cully Stimson, my special guest, Heritage Foundation legal scholar, for just another minute or so. Go back to this contempt thing. You know, I've watched this from a distance now. Remember, I'm not an attorney. I'm not trying to play one. But every time I see somebody in contempt, I don't ever see anything really happen to them. Now, you may re-explain that to me. You may have already explained that, but I don't don't ever see anything really happen to him. So how do you think discontent will play different than anything else I've been watching?
1: Well, I'm not Miss Cleo. I don't have a crystal ball. I don't know how it's going to play out. But you're right. In most times that people on Congress wag their finger and say, you're potentially going to be held in contempt, you got to distinguish, Moon, between acting contemptuously and being snarky or whatnot towards Congress, and then an actual vote on the criminal contempt statute, which is found at 2 U.S.C. 162. And so you're right. But the first point I made is usually there's an off-ramp. There's a big run-up to a threat of contempt, and then somebody will provide a deposition or some of the documents or this or that. And so it doesn't really come to fruition like it did this week, yesterday.
0: Okay, well, I would just, so in other words, right now, all you can say is that we'll have to wait and see how it goes. There's no way to really know what's going on.
1: I mean, we know the committee held it in criminal contempt. We know that contempt citation was sent to the Department of Justice and the U.S. Attorney's Office in D.C. We know that the statute does not require the full Senate to vote on it. And we know that Pirro, the U.S. Attorney in D.C., and Maine Justice are going to sort through this to see whether there's any there and what they want to do about it. So that's what we know.
0: All right. Well, look, we got to go. 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
4: Breaking news this hour from Town Hall. I'm Rich Thomas. Instead of adding 100,000 jobs that analysts had been expecting, America's employers cut 23,000 jobs last month. At the same time, the unemployment rate fell to 4.1% as people left the job market. Curbing birthright citizenship, ending birth tourism, and ultimately protecting the value of American citizenship, the goal of a pair of presidential directives.
5: President Trump signed executive orders limiting automatic citizenship in specific cases after a Supreme Court decision blocked a broader effort.
6: We had a very unfortunate decision in the Supreme Court concerning birthright. It was close, but a very, very unfortunate decision. So we're making adjustments because it's very unfair.
5: The orders target birth tourism, certain foreign diplomats, and members of designated terrorist groups. Willie Nelson, The White House.
4: Republican Lisa Murkowski comes out against Attorney General nominee Todd Blanche. It narrows his chances of winning Senate confirmation.
7: The Alaska senator said in a statement that she is concerned that President Trump's administration could proceed with its proposed fund to compensate protesters who participated in the January 6, 2021 riot at the U.S. Capitol, even though Blanche has pledged to shelve the idea. Murkowski said Friday the Senate has leverage over the fund that President Trump wants only because Blanche's nomination is pending. Murkowski says that leverage could be gone if Blanche is confirmed. Bernie Bennett in Washington.
4: An appeals court has ruled that President Trump must seek approval from Congress to build his proposed White House ballroom, saying the construction must stop. The U.S. Court of Appeals, siding with historic preservationists who had sued to stop the construction, the court says it will stay its own ruling for 2 weeks, this to allow the administration to appeal to the U.S. Supreme Court. Watching Wall Street, stocks are higher this hour. The Dow is up 151 points, while the NASDAQ Composite Index is trading 281 points higher. More on these stories, townhall.com.
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4: Along with bombing the homes of Ukrainian civilians, now Russia is seizing the properties of those whose houses still stand in regions occupied by the Russians.
9: Using official documents, we identified more than 34,000 homes which are in the process of being seized. Many of them belong to Ukrainians who have fled the fighting. The practice has been endorsed by the Russian President Vladimir Putin, who signed a law formalizing the scheme late last year. To try to get their property back, Ukrainians are required to obtain a Russian passport and to return to occupied Ukraine in person to prove their ownership within 30 days. Ukrainians we spoke to said this was neither safe nor possible. The Russian government said the scheme managed properties whose owners could not be identified or contacted while providing compensation should lawful owners come forward.
4: The BBC's Olga Robinson. China reports exports slowed slightly in July from the month before. News and analysis at townhall.com. Meta's AI model has done it again.
10: Meta said that one of its artificial intelligence models accessed the internet on its own and hacked another company, the latest in a series of disclosures about AI models going rogue. In recent weeks, OpenAI and Anthropic have also described instances of AI models going beyond human instructions to access the web and find ways around other companies' digital security. Meta said in a statement that a misconfiguration during cybersecurity testing by a regular and independent company hired by Meta inadvertently allowed one of its models to access the internet. The disclosure has added to worries about AI models acting autonomously. Keith Peters reporting.
4: The Justice Department says it has received a Senate committee's contempt referral for Dr. Anthony Fauci, is reviewing it, and will work with the Senate accordingly. The Homeland Security Committee has voted to hold Fauci in contempt of Congress. More on these stories, townhall.com.
11: As we go into the weekend, we'll find a few scattered thunderstorms and showers each day. This is the pattern we're headed into, and it's not unlike a month of August today, tomorrow, and Sunday, too. By Sunday, our rain chance may go up a little bit, but by Monday, Tuesday, even a higher chance. Today, tomorrow, though, it's about 30-40%. They'll form in the midday hours and basically fade out going through the late afternoon, early evening. Mostly dry at night, except if you're along the coast, you'll have a chance of an isolated thunderstorm or shower early in the morning hours tomorrow and again Sunday, followed by storms and showers scattering about, forming in the midday into the afternoon hours. Today, tomorrow, Sunday, slightly higher chance. The heat's back, it's on. Of course, some relief under and nearby these scattered storms. Right about 90, low 90s. The same for tomorrow and again on Sunday. Ralph Sanji, WGSO.
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0: Hi, hello. Welcome back. Moon Graffon Show, hour number three of the Moon Graffon Show. Thank you all for being part of the program. 844-766-6607 is the number if you'd like to be part of the program. All righty. We are joined, senior content creator of our friends at Media Research Center Videos, and, of course, Nick Kangatis, our special guest. He's been here many times. Nick, how you doing?
1: Good. How are you, man?
0: Man, despite me, I'm hanging in there, but I know you guys watching this media, your job's got to be somewhat entertaining, huh? Because I'm sure when you watch and read some of this stuff, you got to laugh sometimes.
1: You have to laugh, otherwise you'd go insane, because the things we watch and hear on a daily basis, hour to hour, minute by minute, it will literally drive you insane, unless, like, you either, like you said, laugh or even, you know, thank God for the weekend.
0: No, I know, but it's just the people on the left are just the things they say, how they say it, and I think they're trying to be smart. I think they want to look intelligent, but they're making a fool out of themselves. That's the way I see it.
1: Yeah, well, you know, they like to hear their own voice. The bigger picture is they constantly talk about things that they say they hate, but don't actually believe in the first place. So like I said, that's the conclusion I come to, is they just like to hear the sound of their own voice.
0: Yeah, no doubt about it. So let's get with it. Lawrence O'Donnell, Dr. Fauci hearing was a Stalinist tribunal. How was that when the guy stood up years ago when he was playing God? He made all of the decisions, a lot of them. He stuck his chest out. He said, I'll go talk to Congress anytime they're ready. I ain't got anything to hide. Well, he had a chance to talk to Congress. He had nothing to hide, but he pleaded the fifth. How is that a Stalinist tribunal when all they were trying to do was answer questions? They were just wanted to ask him questions. He was free to answer the questions. He was free to plead the fifth, too, but he was free to answer the questions. So why did he just answer the questions and then we just move on?
1: Well, especially since he already had a pardon for the last 11 years, mm-hmm. Really the Fifth Amendment doesn't apply here. So, I mean, you could make an argument for contempt of Congress or the Senate or whatever you want to, you know, say, but he pled the Fifth, I believe it was 111 times.
0: Yep.
1: And so he said a lot, but he just said the same thing over and over again. His guts seemed to go away when the time came.
0: No, actually, he read a lot. He didn't say nothing.
1: Mm-hmm.
0: It was kind of funny. You know, you would think you could practice the line. It was so short, and then move on. But he actually read it, and I'm sure his lawyer, who I just got off the phone with a lawyer's good friend, he said he was trained. Look down, read this, don't answer anything.
1: Oh, like a good little communist, you know, they're all trained to say whatever propaganda they're told to say.
0: Know, but so. how can Lawrence O'Donnell call it a Stalinist tribunal when the guy had a chance to answer questions? That was all. I don't think I could be wrong, but did anybody have a gun held to somebody's head?
1: Was everybody
0: had pointed guns at this guy? You better say what we say, because you start talking about Stalin and Hitler and communists like that, they really would shoot you. Nobody was going to shoot you.
1: Well, you know, Lawrence O'Donnell, he loves nothing better than to push his fake virtue as if he's some kind of moral compass. You know, but he'll constantly be on the air lying to anyone that will listen, you know, all eight viewers that he has left.
0: He's got eight? Dang, he got twice as many as I thought he had. He comes up. Hey, congratulations. I didn't know he was approaching double figures.
1: Yeah. Well, you know, good luck, I guess.
0: Unbelievable. Well, by the way, you talked about Fauci, and you talked about what he was saying about pleading the fifth. Under the advice of my attorneys, I will invoke the right under the Fifth Amendment of the Constitution, refrain from answering questions. Thank you. I mean, that was what he was reading out. I don't know of anybody that watched this that had a half a brain that didn't think, this guy really is making me mad. This guy really, the one that stood up and he wanted to play God for everybody, he can't even answer one question about his color of his tie.
1: Well, I mean, if you looked at his interviews or podcast appearances in past years or whatever, I remember there was one where he was in his own, I think it was his home office, and literally right behind him was a prayer candle with his face on it, on his own shelf.
0: Wow.
1: The level of ego for these people. And don't forget, Fauci at the time was the highest paid member of the U.S. government.
0: Oh, yeah.
1: So
0: that means he got the best retirement probably, too.
1: Yeah, he made twice as much as the president.
0: Yeah, but I'm going to take you back. I'm going to take you back, Nick. Because back in the day when COVID was here, he was all over the place.
1: Oh,
0: he
1: yeah.
0: was all over the place. He was telling everybody, I'm smarter than y'all. We had doctors in this country that could probably run circles around that guy, okay?
1: I said
0: he wasn't a good doctor because I don't know that. But I guarantee there were doctors that smarter than him. And yet he was going to be the guy that you listen to me. We're doing it my way. He bragged about it. If you look at his diary, he was making money because of it. And he was bragging how he was on these great TV shows and look how famous he's getting and why people were dying. And so when he had a chance to come to Congress... Nikki said it. When I go to Congress, I'll talk about anything. I have nothing to hide. He had his chance. And by the way, he blew it.
1: Well, remember, at one point he said that he is the science. So, and if you doubt the science, if you doubt me, then you're doubting the science. And let's also not forget that COVID wasn't his only blunder. During the AIDS pandemic or epidemic, whatever you wanted to call it, in the 80s and early 90s, He contributed to a lot of those lives lost as well. He basically gave chemo drugs to people with no immune system. Think about that.
0: Wow. Yeah, but he never was held responsible for anything.
1: No, they never are.
0: But I know the left gets away with everything. But if you're in Washington, right or left, it seems like you can do no wrong because you're not going to get in trouble. Joe Biden pardons the guy, goes back to 2014. That bothers me that he goes back to 2014. Gain of function research. And the first time I ever heard that was from Senator Rand Paul, who is a doctor. He's the one got on that way back in the day. And he was trying to get information in, and nobody wanted to go there because the Biden administration, whatever you think about the presidency, he got there. They shut everything down. They didn't let anything come through.
1: Well, remember what George Carlin said back in the day. It's a big club, and you're not in it.
0: Whether it's right or left,
1: you're immune.
0: No, you're in a swamp. You're good to go. If you or me and you're not in the swamp, you're going to pay the price. And a lot of people saw from their own personal perspective how bad Fauci looked by doing what he did. I think it opened the eyes up. It made everybody who didn't trust him, and I called him Quack Quack from day one. Everybody didn't trust him. Now it's been confirmed they were right about him. And the people that did trust him ought to wake up. Don't you think people ought to want to know where this came from, how we got this, who's responsible for it? I would think every American, because every American was touched by COVID. Somewhere, death, sickness, a friend, a relative, somebody went down because of COVID. And it seemed like Republicans and Democrats, blacks and white, would all be on the same page on this one of trying to find out what really happened.
1: Well, look, it's not like this information wasn't available even at the time. I doubted this from the very beginning. I even wrote an article back in March of 2021 because I read the CDC reports every single day, and they reported a lot of stuff that you never heard in the media and you never heard from Fauci. And in March of 2021, I reported that the CDC, according to CDC reports, the difference between wearing a mask and not wearing a mask at the high end was 1.8% within the margin of error.
0: Yeah, nothing. Zero, zilch, nada. You can't wear a mask you buy from a grocery store to protect the virus. never happened in the history of the world.
1: But and then you got Fauci coming out every 2 seconds talking about the droplets.
0: Mm-hmm.
1: And so then you got to wear, you went from no mask to two masks to four masks. Yep. Who knows?
0: And you also had the 6-foot distance I think even Fauci admitted that was just really literally grabbed out of thin air.
1: That was completely fabricated, because you know what? If they had come out and said, you need to be 5 feet apart or you need to be 10 feet apart, people would have questioned it. But because they said 6 feet, 6 feet is specific, so it sounded official.
0: Yeah, but you remember you go to a store and they would have little things where to stand, and when somebody moved up, you.
1: Yep.
0: So what was funny about it, I used to laugh, so like you would go to a whatever, and it had 6 foot distance. So you're in line with 20 people. So let's say I'm number 20, and number 19 and 18 are coughing, and they move up, and I move up where the guy just coughed, and then I move up where the next guy just coughed, and it's an airborne disease. Wow, what good did 6 feet distance do?
1: And did you notice it was like they had it ready, because the day after they started talking about 6 feet to protect yourself or whatever, they had those stickers on the ground like the next day.
0: But I just wonder how many of them were laughing behind the scenes. Say, let's see how far we can get the American people to do anything and everything we tell them to do. And they were, by the way, even our very own governor, Bellboy, Bell Edwards, did all that. And yet they popped him in a camera on a video. He was at a country club, no mask, sitting by people, reminiscing, shaking hands with people.
1: Well, I said from the very beginning, you know, that this was a soft try to see how far they could push the control of communism on everybody, and consider where the virus came from, a communist country. So go figure.
0: Yeah. Well, I think the two things the American people ought to want to know, in my opinion, is number one, where did this virus really come from and who's responsible? And number two, why would you pardon the guy 6 years before we ever even knew about the virus? That's too much for me. That's where the investigation should go. And this is what they're saying now. Well, it's been 6 years. Y'all need to let it go. No, we need to find out more about it. Let me take a break.
1: Remember,
0: go ahead. Say that, and I'll take a break.
1: And remember, they pardoned him before there was even charges. There's still not even charges, and they pardoned him.
0: Let me take a break. We'll be back. Nick Cangatis will join us for just a few more minutes when we get back. We'll take a break. You're listening to the Moon Graffon Show.

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1: 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Ken Gaddis, our special guest. Media Research Center. Nick, there was a few other comments. Rosie O'Donnell, who's a really a classy lady. She's singing an anti-Trump song that mentions his approval rate's 30, his diaper's always dirty, he's insane, he ain't stable, got a teeny tiny penis, and he doesn't have a brain. Rosie O'Donnell is singing this. I can make up a song about her in about 3 seconds.
6: I did a video myself last week. This wasn't the first time that she sang that song. She did it about a week earlier, almost as like for her social media to like test it out. And I'd like to know one thing. She said that Trump, she sang that Trump has a teeny tiny penis. And I would just like to know, how would you know since you're a lesbian?
1: Yeah, that's not something she wants to play with. Excuse my French. I'm just saying that you're right. How would she know that? But yet they're allowed to do this because of who they are. And I take it they like the publicity they get from their leftist friends who pat them on the back for doing this. That's what I'm thinking.
6: Well, look, let's see. We have Larry O'Donnell, we have Rosie O'Donnell, and we have D.L. Hughley this week. I'll take people who were last relevant 25 years ago for 200, Alex.
1: Yeah, no doubt about it. They're all irrelevant. It's amazing, though, how I'm glad y'all covered all this because they never stopped. Now, move on to comedian D.L. Hughley. What did he do? Because he nutted up, too.
6: No, he came out and was gushing all over, as I like to call him, Mam Dandy in New York. And he basically said that, you know, he's not a religious man, but not only did he compare the supposed virtues of Mam Dandy, a Muslim, to Christians, but he compared Mam Dandy to Jesus Christ. He said, isn't he Christ? Who's more Christ-like? Basically, Trump or Mam Dandy? Basically saying Mam Dandy is more Christ-like.
1: Well, they say anything, don't they?
6: Look, D.L. Hughley, when's the last time you know, that name was even close to relevant? Now they go on all these podcasts and they think because they had a name 25 years ago that more than the 8 people that listen to Larry O'Donnell are going to listen to them. And look, because we do what we do here at the Media Research Center, of course we see it. So, you know, we show it to everybody else. Like I said earlier, they just love hearing the sound of their own voice because they're not getting the attention they once did.
1: It's got to be. But here's the problem. The media is going to help give them the attention. They just always do.
6: Yeah,
1: and
6: absolutely.
1: And like you said, they are so irrelevant now. So irrelevant. But they're going to continue going. I just find it ironic, though, to watch these washed-up media people. But they don't, you know, people like me and you are talking about them. And maybe that's all they want. They just want people like you and me talking about them.
6: Yeah, I mean, who knows what their real motivation is? You know, maybe if they say enough bad things about the supposed orange man, that they'll keep getting work in Hollywood or in the media. It's all the same thing anyway. They're just different arms of the same propaganda machine.
1: Yeah, you guys do a good job, and I appreciate it. I'll let you go. You got a website people can find out more about you?
6: Yeah, you can go to newsbusters.org, you can go to mrcvideo.org, and if you want to vote in this week's poll for Worst Media Quote of the Week, you can go to our X or Twitter, whichever you like to call it, Newsbusters account, and the poll should be there, and the results should be up Monday.
1: Yeah, no doubt about it. All righty, sir, we appreciate it.
6: Thank you very much, Moon.
1: All right, brother. All right, we got to take a break. More to come. Don't go nowhere. We'll take a break. Be right back.

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1: Louisiana Radio Network, I'm Jeff Palermo. Today is the final day to qualify for the congressional elections this fall. Two Democrats have entered the race to replace Cleo Fields in the 6th District. Pat Forbes has the endorsement of former Governor John Bel Edwards. Forbes is an engineer who has worked for three governors in state government. He says Republicans are not doing enough to address the needs of Louisiana residents.
2: Gas and diesel prices and everything else with them are going through the roof. They've passed a law that gives tax breaks to rich people while we're cutting funding for education and health care.
1: The other Democrat in the race is Rubia Garcia, who shares many of Forbes's concerns. In the 6th District race, higher education chairwoman Misty Cordell has entered the contest, joining Republican state lawmakers Stuart Cathy, Michael Eccles, and Gabe Vermette. Still no word on whether Republican State Senator Blake Miguez will qualify today. Louisiana Radio Network.
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13: Well, yeah, I created Save Our State back in 2009 because I was concerned about attacks on the Electoral College in particular. I think that the American founders created a really genius system for making sure that we're represented in our individual states. Louisiana has its own voice. Oklahoma, where I live, we have our own voice. You know, other states get their own voice in the process. And we've gradually expanded from working to just defend the Electoral College against the National Popular Vote campaign and do public education around that, to also working on things like ranked choice voting and trying to oppose that effort, which would make elections so much more complicated. And we even do some work these days on things like healthcare price transparency, trying to encourage the government to make sure that when we go to the doctor, we can see real prices. So we try to work on common sense issues that, that protect the traditional American system, whether it's in our elections or healthcare or our economy, trying to make sure that we identify those things that have made us a great country and make sure we don't lose them.
14: Yeah, you know, and that's a lot. So if you had to say right now, today, what's the most important couple of things that y'all think the American people need to know, especially all about states? What's important? Where's the fight at? I know it's broad, but if you had to grab a couple of things, you said, you know, we really need to watch for this right now. We need to step up our pace, stopping what these people are trying to do.
13: Yeah, I think there is nothing more important, and we're seeing this, you know, as the Democratic Party lurches to the left. There is nothing more important than educating the young people around us, our kids, grandkids, about what has made this country great and the dangers of communism, socialism. When I was a kid, we understood these things in the 1980s, 1990s, and since the Cold War ended, we have lost that, and we see how dangerous that is. So, you know, familiarizing people with some of the great works of communist dissidents like Alexander Solzhenitsyn, the great, you know, Christian dissident who was imprisoned in the Gulag, who exposed the intense evil of that system. I think, you know, that it's not a policy thing, right? But it is very important. And then otherwise, we have got to defend clean, accountable elections. It all starts right there. So this is a policy issue, right? We've got to make sure that we oppose things like ranked choice voting, and we just make sure that we have transparency in our election processes so that we can trust them. Because if people really lose trust in our elections generally, nothing good happens from there, right? That is the destruction of a republic. So we're very focused on that at Save Our States. You said I should give my URL. It's saveourstates.com.
14: Okay. One of the things I wanted to bring up, so you talked about, let's go to the socialism part. I'll get to the voting in a second. But, you know, what I see, and Ronald Reagan, the legendary Ronald Reagan, said it way back in the day, and nobody paid attention to it. He said, we better get a hold of our universities. Ronald Reagan has flat out said, we better get a hold of our universities. I got clips I played on this program. We better get a hold of our universities. Somebody taught these young people who have become older, but a lot of young people, that socialism, Marxism, and communism are equal to capitalism. Capitalism is based on a free society. You have to be free to make it happen. You have to have a moral compass. All those things have to happen for it to be great. We ought to be teaching people that. To be free means you get to go be the best you can be. We ought to be teaching K-12 and universities. Ought to be teaching how socialism, Marxism, and communism ruin people's lives, ruin communities, ruin cities, ruin states, ruin countries, destroy them, the dream of people to go be the best they can be. And I think a lot of this, I think Reagan hit it on the head way back in his day, that we better be careful what these universities produce. And I'm going to tell you, what they're producing is scary. It's not that we not people are not being educated, but they also have a lot of propaganda going on.
13: Yeah, I think that's right. And in communism, Marxism, that world of ideas has always been attractive to elites, because the fundamental idea there is that your rights don't come from God, your rights come from government. You know, basically, your rights come from the elites. And so the idea is that if we just hand over more control over our lives to the elites, then they can give us more rights, they can give us more stuff. And, I think people can see how that appeals to two groups of people. It appeals to people who are elites or see themselves as elites, right? A lot of these college students, they see themselves as future elites, and they may be well-meaning, right? They're told, well, you know, if we just had a system that put the experts in charge, then those experts could manage everyone else's life choices and force everyone else to be better. No, it's never worked out that way. And then it appeals to, you know, people who are just desperate. And I think we can understand that too. I mean, you know, we see the crisis in healthcare pricing and home prices, and there are a lot of things that need to change to address that. But most of those problems are created by government control. The idea that Marxism, which is just more government control, is a solution is crazy.
14: No, no doubt about it. You know, it's amazing, because something you said that I tell people, I don't think we realize. A lot of people look at, when you look at socialism, Marxism, well, they're getting a bunch of poor people. They're getting people that want something for free. No, it's the elite that are coming out of the educated universities that believe there's a system out there that they're going to take care of everybody. And there is none. There's a system out there where you go take care of yourself, where you go be the best you can be in a community and in a state and in a country. But there's no system where the government prospers you. It's never happened in the history of the world where the government takes care of people. And you ever notice when the government's the biggest, people are the thinnest? And when the government is not the biggest, people are the fattest? Well, United States of America, we all heavy, and they call some of them poor. But you go look at a real poor person in these foreign countries, you want to see poor? How about having to get up every day and find out how to get drinking water and something to eat? It's a totally different world. And these elitists don't understand that, because they lived under this golden dome all their lives. But I'd love to see an elitist go live in Cuba for 6 months or a year, or Iran, and let them go protest what Iran's doing and see what happens.
13: That's the irony of capitalism, is that it produces so much wealth that people forget that they're wealthy. You know, people can get away with not even working and still have, basically all their needs met somehow, you know, through government programs or other things. And it's shocking to people in other countries. I had a friend from Uganda back a couple of decades ago, and I asked him, I said, what's the most shocking thing to you about coming to America? And he said, I can't believe how many animals you all keep without any intention of eating them.
14: Oh, you know, God.
13: He was just shocked at what people would spend on all their pets.
14: Well, you remember, I'm not a soccer guy, but I liked all the response from people who came from other countries going, this ain't the United States I heard about. They heard about a mean, nasty country, only rich people. Everybody else is poor. Nobody else is enjoying themselves. They're racist. They didn't see none of that. They saw a loving community where white, blacks, American citizens wanted their business, took care of them. They got to stay in hotels with air conditions every night, where they don't have that in their country, or not much of it. They got to go to places where they actually got free refills from a cold drink. I mean, we can go on and on with things that went, wow, look at the size of the steak. While up here, I spent $15, $20 to eat. I got more than enough food to eat three times. They were shocked at what they saw and compared to what they heard.
13: Yeah, that's right. And if people go and travel to these other countries, they'll realize even places that people think of, maybe like France, that people think of, oh, it's just the same over there. Most people don't have air conditioning. They've got all kinds of limits on if you want to start a business, it's very difficult to do that, which makes it very difficult to hire people, which is why youth unemployment in those places is very high. I think over there it's about 3 or 4 times higher than it is here in Oklahoma. It's even higher than California, which has some of the highest youth unemployment in the U.S. Because of their policies. No, that's right. I mean, people just don't have, they've lost this perspective. And what the universities do is trick a lot of these young people into thinking that they know things that they don't know.
14: Can you imagine your university here? You teaching people to hate the United States of America, and there's a better place. And you wish you could take all those college professors and people that believe that, put them on a boat, send them out, and tell them to enjoy their lives somewhere else. But that's what they're telling these people. They hate America that much that they would tell young people a lie.
13: No, that's right. And some of our enemies abroad have picked up this. You know, if you turn on, Al Jazeera or tune into some of the propaganda in other countries that are our adversaries, places like China, and they use the content that our own universities pump out to tell their citizens, look, you don't have to believe our word for it, right, on how evil America is. Look at what these academics in America say about their own country.
14: By the way, that's why when people come over here, Nick, they go, I didn't know it was like this, because they had gotten so much propaganda from universities. And they say all these evil stuff against us and our president and everything else. Yeah, when you look up, you go, boy, that's a worthless place to go to. Look, let me take a break, because I got a couple other subjects I want you to get in touch, talk to you about, and one of them is voting. So we'll take a break and be back. Nick. And Trent England, our special guest, will bring him back in a few minutes. And don't go nowhere.

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1: Morning. 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
1: So the thing we noticed was...
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1: Yeah, exactly. And this is the...
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1: Wow, you guys catch everything.
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0: 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All right, my friend, Trent England joins us, Save Our State. Trent, Save Our States. You talked about something earlier that y'all deal with, and it's a big deal. It's called elections and voting. And I'm just kind of curious... what you think about the election process when you go state to state. Because, man, if we don't have honest elections, we don't have anything in America. Your thoughts on that?
12: Yeah, that's right. And there are it's interesting to watch the states move in different directions. I think a lot of states do elections and

0: by mail, and that is very hard to secure. I mean, no other than Jimmy Carter 20 years ago was warning about the risks of voting by mail. So we ought to be able to understand that that's something that some people need, but it's not the way we want to run all of our elections. You know, if you have a few people voting by mail, you can secure those ballots. But if you have everybody voting by mail, or, you know, hundreds of thousands, it's much more difficult.
1: Trent, what they came out was in 2002, they did a bipartisan research. I checked into this. And the worst thing you do is universal mail-in ballots. And that's exactly what California, Oregon, Washington, all these states are going to. They tell you it's the worst thing you can go to. So what happened in 2020? Universal mail-in ballots. A thing called COVID scared the hell out of everybody, you know, with your six-foot distance and your mask. And so, well, let's everybody vote by mail-in. And that was I still believe that election was stolen. I do, but the way they stole it was they changed all the rules from state to state where it didn't look like it was stealing. They let them change the rules. And since it was Donald Trump that got beat, they were okay with it. That was a problem.
0: Yeah, I think that's right. They changed all these rules to create a situation where, some of the rule changes themselves were completely illegitimate, right? You had courts rewriting election rules that are supposed to be written by legislatures and election officials, and interference like that I think was illegitimate and unlawful. And then you have these systems set up that are designed to make it impossible to catch cheating in elections. And, you know, we hear all the time people on the left say, well, you don't have examples of cheating. And of course we do. There are plenty of people who have gone to prison for election fraud, but they say, well, that's just a few. Well, they've created systems like in California where you couldn't possibly catch anybody for cheating. I mean, when they don't maintain the voter rolls and you've got all this junk on there and they're mailing ballots to everybody and they're not really verifying identities when they come back, how does anybody know if the elections are honest or not? And frankly, I think that the other side does some of this by design simply to try to convince conservatives not to vote, because we've heard a lot of this. People say, well, I did, you know, I think it's all rigged, or I, you know, you can't prove that it's not all rigged. The most important thing that we can do to fight back against election fraud really is to go out and vote, because as I think Hugh Hewitt wrote a book with the title, If It's Not Close, They Can't Cheat. And it is true that if we all go out and vote, it's a lot harder to steal or skew elections through all the different shenanigans that we see go on. But we have got to continue to show in our red states that we can run elections in ways that are responsible, that are transparent. I think we're doing that. And I think that over time, we're just going to shame some of these blue states. And one of the things that is going to happen is that in some of these blue states, the elections are really competitions between Democrats. And we know that sometimes there's fraud in those elections. And so I think eventually there are going to be some Democrats who start to view themselves as the victims of election fraud or illegitimate election practices, let's call them. And so we're going to see some Democrats start to wake up to this when it's their own ox that's being gored.
1: Yeah, no doubt about it. I just, every time I think of mail-in ballots, and I'm not talking about for military people and elderly people, it's just the universal that kind of stings you. You know, over here, that one of the things Louisiana does, I'm going to give us a little kudos for, you have to have your vote, your ballot has to be mailed in and back in the register's office 4:30 the day before the election. If it ain't, I don't care when it was postmarked. It's over. You know, and they get the ballots like 2 months ahead of time. So it's not like they're getting it like 2 days, you better hurry and mail it. So, by the way, the first thing they count is mail-in ballots, and then we do a week of early voting. Those are the first ones they count. And after that, there's no boxes of ballots hiding in somebody's car or something like that. All that's over.
0: Yeah, which is so important. I mean, getting those results in quickly and getting the ballots counted before people know what the margins are. I mean, I still remember being in Washington State in 2004, following that election. That's where I grew up. And the Republican candidate for governor was leading on election night. He was leading when they finished the first count, but it was close. They did a recount. He won the recount. So, of course, they did another recount. They found a whole bunch more ballots, supposedly, you know, a bunch of these mailed-in ballots in the trunk of somebody's car. And so when they did the second recount, then he lost. And as you say, you know, once the Republican lost, then they say, oh, well, we don't have to count anymore. We've counted three times, and now that, you know, we got the result we wanted.
1: They it's always a system. All righty. Listen, Trent, we'll do it again. Trent England, Save Our States, thank you here.
0: Always a pleasure. Thank you.
1: Right, yes, sir. God bless. Appreciate it. All right, folks, that's going to wrap up broadcasting for the week. Some people argue with me about the voter fraud of 2020. You can believe anything you want to. I chose to believe what I want to. I have that right.
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7: News this hour from Town Hall, I'm John Scott. Republican Senator Bill Cassidy of Louisiana says he will vote for Todd Blanche as Attorney General, likely paving the way for him to be confirmed as President Trump's Justice Department head. There was opposition from two other Republican senators, Lisa Murkowski of Alaska and Susan Collins of Maine. Republicans holding up 53-47 Senate majority, but Senator Mitch McConnell of Kentucky not attending Senate sessions, giving the GOP little room to lose senators and still confirm the president's pick. White House Deputy Chief of Staff Stephen Miller says President Trump moving to curb eligibility to birthright citizenship, citing two executive orders after the Supreme Court rejected an earlier attempt.
8: The idea that people come here pretending to be a tourist, pretending to be a visitor, saying they want to go to Disneyland, they want to go visit a monument or go to a national park, but the real reason they're here is to have a child, to make that child an automatic citizen, leave our country, and then have a U.S. citizen child. It gives them access under this broken system to welfare benefits, ultimately to the voting booth, and all the other rights and privileges that belong solely to Americans. So that practice of birth tourism is, as of the signing of this order, hereby banned.
7: The president signing those two executive orders on Thursday. U.S. employers unexpectedly cut 23,000 jobs last month, and the Labor Department revision shaved 103,000 jobs off payrolls in May and June, the unemployment rate dipping to 4.1%. In consumer news, federal officials tracing a multi-state salmonella outbreak to jalapeno peppers from a grower in Sinaloa, Mexico. At least 345 people in 27 states are ill, most cases in Minnesota and Colorado. More from townhall.com.
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7: A report on the latest trade data for China.
13: China has reported that its exports slowed slightly in July from the month before. Customs data shows that China's trade surplus narrowed to $112.5 billion, down from $125.6 billion in June. But exports were up nearly 24% in July from a year earlier, while imports were up 27.5% year-on-year. Exports of high-tech items surged nearly 41%. In January through July from the same period the year before, while shipments of vehicles jumped 55%. I'm Lisa Dwyer.
7: A Gallup survey says U.S. adults using artificial intelligence for financial guidance, about one in five. But fewer than three in ten overall have any real confidence in its expertise. News and analysis at townhall.com.
14: By the end of the weekend or into early next week, we'll bump up that chance of storms daily. But today, tomorrow, it's about 30-40%. Sunday, maybe about 40-50, with mostly midday into the afternoon for storms and showers. Brief but heavy downpours. And also really from the heat under nearby these storms and clouds. From 90-ish falling briefly into the 80s, back down to 70s for the overnight with a coastal storm or two. Otherwise, rain chance coming back about the same for tomorrow. Essentially the same on Sunday. Through next week, nothing appears to be of any threat to develop in terms of tropical weather in the Gulf, the Atlantic, or the Caribbean. 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

0: Welcome to the 17th and exciting new season of In the Red Zone, talking New Orleans Saints football for the 2026 NFL season. 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
1: All right, it's amazing that we've been doing this 17 years. I'm very proud of that, and going to keep it going, hopefully, into the future. And also a great partnership with Premier Nissan here at 6636 Veterans Boulevard. I'm in the showroom looking at the traffic on Veterans Boulevard. You get right on the interstate, I-10 east from this location. And, of course, you know, they've got such great deals on cars, trucks, SUVs, Jeeps, new and used. They're at 6636 Veterans Boulevard, 504-226-8163, and, of course, premiernissan.net on the website. So I want to thank Craig Collins again for hosting me this year, and we'll be here every Friday. I know we're switching a little bit again to a lunchtime or matinee. Well, lunchtime, I guess you would say. And I like that, too. I think that's a great fit. Because, you know, a lot of people are out during lunchtime. They can stop by here. We got an extra set of headphones if you want to listen to the show. You want to come join me and be a, you know, participant. And so we're going to invite a lot of great guests, whether politicians or sports figures, to do it. So we got a great list of guests to kick off the season show. And like I said, you know, it's amazing to me. People have talked to me so much about how, you know, that we just finished the last season. You think about Seattle winning the Super Bowl against New England. They're opening up to face each other in Seattle, as they always do. The defending champion hosts the first game to kick off the season. And we're already back. The Saints are playing on the 15th. So we're, what, about a week away, week from tomorrow, from the first preseason game. Then the Saints will be on the road for the next two preseason games, and then their first two regular season games are on the road as well. Not easy tasks. Detroit Lions on the road. I'll be there. I already booked my flight and hotel. And I'm thinking, you know, Jamar Gibbs just got, I believe he's the highest paid running back now in the NFL. So he got a great, he got a new contract. And the Saints are going to face a very good offense. Question is, you know, that defense was not very good last year. But it'll be an interesting test for Tyler Shuck, because he, again, the question's been, he played very well at the end of the season. Saints won a bunch of games in a row. But was it the fact that the quality of the opposition that he faced, which was not good, or was it the fact that he's just making a lot of progress? I think that you can't answer that question right now. We'll see, you know, especially the first two games on the road, because the Detroit game at Ford Field in downtown Detroit is a team that's not that great on defense. They're probably going to be better because they were not very good last year. But it'll give him opportunities to not face the best defense in the NFL. And then he goes to a more difficult situation in terms of, you know, you got to face Lamar Jackson, the Ravens, on the road, and their defense is better, obviously, than the Lions. So it's going to be tough the first two games. We're not going to make any predictions today. Wait till we get past preseason and get into September. But then they come back home and they play the Raiders, who I think the Raiders should have drafted Mendoza. I think they should have traded the pick. But you get, you know, that's a very winnable game. Kirk Cousins, I believe, is going to start initially for the Raiders. You got the Falcons at home as well. I know we're talking about the rivalry. I don't know how relevant it is. I mean, for the Atlanta, New Orleans people, it's relevant. But neither team has been very relevant recently. But that's a winnable game, because I think the Falcons are going to be the worst team in the division, because they're going to have the worst quarterback in the division. And then they play another home game against Minnesota, who's trying to figure out who their quarterback's going to be, Kyler Murray or J.J. McCarthy. And either one of them really impresses me that much. And then they play the Giants on the road. So you could say the Saints have two tough games. They could be 0-2, then win four in a row. And then, of course, they got to go to Europe to play Pittsburgh, which is, you never know with the travel and you're being overseas and all that. But the schedule is not, and we'll talk to Gary Smith about that. The fact that the Saints lost the Atlanta game at the end of the season allowed them to have a third place allowed them to have a last place schedule because they were last in the division. If they would have won that game, they would have tied Atlanta and won the tiebreaker. So I can't imagine why they were trying to win that game. It didn't make a lot of sense. But fortunately, they did not win the game. And so the Saints have the best schedule, the easiest schedule in the NFC South, which is a very winnable division. I think Tampa Bay is going to be the team to beat. I think Baker Mayfield playing on the last year of his contract, they're not going to renegotiate the contract, I think, is going to be added incentive for him to play better, for example. So we'll see how that goes. But the schedule, like I said, is very manageable. After the first two games, it gets a lot easier. And, you got to go to Cincinnati and Chicago in the wintertime, which is not easy depending on how the weather's going to be. And then you got the Packers at home. Matt LaFleur is good at losing games, in my opinion. And you got a lot of divisional games, and I think Atlanta's the worst team in the division, so I think the Saints could win both those games. And then if they could split with the Panthers, I think Tampa Bay is going to be the team to beat in the division. And you got the Cardinals. And so you've got – I'm telling you, it's going to be not easy this year to pick the record. It's just not going to be easy, in my opinion, because I don't think the Saints are the best team in the division, yet they have the easiest schedule in the division, but they still have to, you win the division by winning games in the division. And I think that if they can go 50-50 in the division and win all the games they're supposed to win, they could have a winning record. And maybe that's good enough to win the division. I just think it just depends on Tampa Bay, and I think Baker Mayfield, how well he plays. If he plays really well, Tampa Bay's going to have a winning record, and they're going to be tough to beat to win the division. So that all – and then the last thing I'll mention is we're going to go to break, but we have a bunch of great guests. Scott Chandler's going to be on with me next. Should you be looking for? I'm not a big training camp guy in the sense that I don't think you learn a lot. I know it's about position battles and – also, it's kind of who's going to make the 53-man roster, for example. And then you see a player here or there, and you're like, oh, man, I love the way that guy looked at preseason. But that necessarily doesn't mean a lot. But it, to me, comes down to, obviously, Tyler Shuck, how well he plays. Again, do we see a Tyler Shuck at the end of the season was improving, but he's going to play better competition, somewhat. I mean, they're going to play some not very good football teams this year as well. And then you got to look at can they run the ball? They didn't run the ball very well. They made the free agent signing of Travis Etienne, and then they kept, which a lot of people were a little bit surprised about, but they kept Kamara. I thought that was interesting because there were a lot of people saying Kamara's not going to be back on the team, but I think it worked out best for them because I don't know if Kamara was getting a lot of offers from other teams. He's like on his, he's an older guy for a running back, for example, but they have an insurance policy. So even though Etienne will be the feature back, they've got a guy who can come in and also catch the ball at the backfield in case Etienne would get hurt. So it gives them a little bit of depth there. And so they have to run the ball better. There's no question. They did not run the ball well last year. And then I think the third thing is going to be pass rush. They did not address the edge rusher issue in the draft, which I was very disappointed because I thought Reuben Baines Jr. would have been a steal, and Tampa Bay picked him. And I'm thinking Reuben Baines Jr. is going to be angry at those people that let him fall to where Tampa Bay picked him. So I think Tampa Bay had a good draft. But you bring back Cameron Jordan, and you've got some of these other guys who played well last year. Cameron Jordan, an exceptional year, a guy of his age, Hall of Famer, how well he played last year. Can he continue that productivity at the end of his career? And then some of these other guys, these edge rusher guys, can they really deliver? And then I think if the Saints do have a good pass rush, they run the ball effectively, and Tyler Shuck improves and manages the game, good footwork, which I think he does have good footwork, what I've seen, then I think they could challenge Tampa Bay and win the division. So, all right, this is our first break. We're live here every Friday afternoon, 12 to 2 at lunchtime here at Premier Nissan, where Metairie meets Kenner, 6636 Veterans Boulevard, right off the interstate. Come on down, see us every Friday. We got a bunch of great guests coming up live here on WGSO Radio, New Orleans, 17 season talking Saints football in the red zone. We'll be back with more of the show live right after these messages.
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1: All right, we're back here live, and I was just thinking about as we bring Scott Shanley on, it's interesting, probably the three most popular guys on the Saints, Taysom Hill, and of course, Cameron Jordan and Alvin Kamara. Two of the three of them are going to be back. It looks like Taysom Hill, if he does play, it'll be probably with Denver with Sean Payton. So, Scott, thanks for joining me. This lunchtime show we're going to do every Friday at lunch. What are your thoughts on the decisions on the three players? The fact that they brought, I think Kamara was a good decision because it gives them an insurance policy, because Travis Etienne's had some injury issues. Cameron Jordan, you know, where else is he going to go unless he can find a team that, you know, has a chance to win the Super Bowl? And why not stay with the Saints your whole career? And then Taysom Hill, who's had injury issues, he's getting a little bit older. The decision was not to move, to keep him and move on. Give me a quick thought on each one of those guys.
12: Yeah, I think when you look at it, obviously Taysom coming off the major injury he had a couple years ago, he wasn't the same player last year. I think everybody could see that when it came to, you know, just his overall speed, and that kind of separated Taysom. Big, strong, powerful football player, but I think last year was the first time you ever saw where he couldn't outrun the edge. So, Father Time is undefeated, especially after an injury like that. So I don't think people were that surprised that they moved on from Taysom. And then you have the emergence of Shuck, and you're not looking to take your young quarterback off the field much for the Taysom package. And then I think with Alvin, Alvin was kind of 50-50 until they went out and signed Etienne in free agency. And then everybody's kind of sitting there thinking, well, you signed a free agent running back. You had Devin Neal last year who played well. Kendrick Miller's been hurt a lot, but when he has been healthy, he showed flashes. So that's as deep as a running back room now that you brought Alvin. So they have plenty of options there. Now, it's just going to be interesting to see how they can divide up the ball. There's only one football. You have four running backs who you're trying to get the ball to, three at most. So, and then you look at Cam, and I think Cam was in that point in his career where, obviously, you know, I can remember talking to him for the last 5 years, and the only thing he ever talked about was winning a Super Bowl. And I think when it came down to it, it was, do I take my chances and go play 1 year and try to win a Super Bowl and hope I win a Super Bowl, or do I be in this elite class of NFL football players who get drafted by a team and play my whole career there, be in the Ring of Honor and sack leader? I think overall that was probably more special to him in the end, because not many players can say they've done that.
1: Yeah, I mean, I can't criticize him for that, because I think that is really cool for a player to not play three or four different franchises. Although I was a little surprised, only in the sense that I think that the Saints are not there yet. And, you know, I'm wondering how much interest there was in Cam Jordan, although he did have a good year last year. But anyway, we move on to what amazed me, and I'm going to ask a couple of my other guests about that, is the Saints' schedule is very manageable. I know the first two games are not easy, but that could have changed if they would have won that Atlanta game. And that's my thinking sometimes about the decision-making, because I know they were trying to get Tyler Shuck acclimated and improve his game, but winning that Atlanta game would have been really devastating, because they would have had the third place and not the last place schedule, and this schedule would have been much more difficult, Scott. So I think that I'm glad they didn't win the game, and I think, you know, this is a schedule where if everything falls into place, they could have a winning record.
12: Yeah, I think so. I think you're exactly right. Every year in the NFL changes, as far as, you know, a lot of times we're going off strength of schedule off of the previous year, but so much changes, coaches changes, free agency, drafting. So I think that's what is the enticing thing about the NFL is most fan bases every year feel like that their team can flip it around. So we'll know more about the strength of schedule as the season gets going along, but I agree. I think you get to play the fourth place teams. You look at the schedule besides the first couple games, and the NFL said, all right, we're going to find out if all the hype around this young quarterback in the Saints team is real. We're going to give you at Detroit out the gate and at Baltimore. Those are two tough games. And, you know, if you can split those 1-1, I think you're really happy. Obviously, you want to win both games, but those are two of the better teams in the NFL, two teams that I think people will have in the discussion for representing the NFC and the AFC in the Super Bowl. So I think it's a good measuring stick early on. But I think no matter what happens in those first two games, this team still has an opportunity to win a lot of games based on the rest of the schedule.
1: Yeah, I was going to say they could lose the first two, which I'll wait to as we get to in September to make my prediction. But I think they could definitely lose those first two games. But then you look at the schedule, the Raiders, I think the Falcons are taking a step back. I know they gave the running back, Bijan Robinson, a lot of money. And I just don't like Tua, so I don't think they're really a threat. But then the Vikings have a quarterback. You know, they have a competition, the Giants. I mean, there's very winnable games, the Browns, you know. So, but it comes down, of course, right to, you know, how you do in your division. And I think Tampa Bay still is – and I'm a little bit concerned, Scott, about Tampa Bay, because I think that Baker Mayfield's going to play really well. I think he made a smart move, you know, a little risky playing without a new contract. But if he has an exceptional season, then he could basically bolt and go somewhere else. And so I think they're going to be the team to beat. But I think it's very winnable, and based upon even the non-divisional games are very winnable as well. So, I mean, I think the chance is there. What do you think are like three things? I gave three, but I'm just curious. What do you think the three things that need to go well for the Saints to be a contender in the NFC South?
12: I think it all starts with the health. Obviously, I think you look at this team and you start comparing the NFC South teams on paper, and if you can get Shuck to play the way he was playing at the end of last year, get the defense to play in the way they were. Now you lose a guy like DeMario Davis, who's going to step up and fill that role, and you know, can the secondary play at the level they were playing at last year? So there's a lot of unknowns. You never get to carry the previous year's success over into the next year. So you look at the NFC South, there's a lot of questions around a lot of the teams. I think Tua, with those weapons, if he can stay healthy, I think he's an upgrade over what they had playing quarterback there. But the rest remains to be seen defensively. Carolina's kind of up and down. They've had some injuries early on in camp. And then Tampa Bay's kind of the default pick for a lot of people because they've had a lot of success recently and represent the NFC South. But I tell you what, when you have a disgruntled defensive lineman that wants to be traded, your guy being your franchise quarterback who goes in front of the mic and basically tells everybody the organization is doing him wrong, I think that's a horrible, resounding echo throughout the locker room. And I think they're already started the season off bad as far as that goes. We'll see what they do with the contracts. But I think everything's set up for the Saints to win the NFC South this year.
1: Yeah, well, that's true. That could go south for them. I think they kind of should have moved on from Baker Mayfield. I like Baker Mayfield, but it's just like he's just one of those guys, like you get to a certain level and that's it. The second round of the playoffs is like his pinnacle. You don't really get any better. What about your thoughts on the pass rush? I mean, they didn't address the edge rusher, which I thought they should have drafted Reuben Bain Jr. And they went with a wide receiver from Arizona State, Jordan Tyson, everybody loves. But, you know, I know Chase Young's played well, and obviously you got Cam Jordan. And they did play, especially towards the end of the season, I think the defense played better. But are you satisfied with what they got on the edge going into this season?
12: I'm with you. I think for really the past couple of years, the only thing that's really kind of shocked me coming out of the draft is not drafting some of these hybrid rusher guys to be these versatile guys, you know, these 6'2", 6'3", 250-pound guys who can rush and drop. But I think, you know, the argument the organization probably make against you is they were very productive in that three-man rotation with Cam Jordan, Granderson, and Chase Young. So why not address some of the other needs that they have? Mm-hmm. So eventually you're going to have to. I think when you look at it, as long as Chase Young keeps producing double-digit sack seasons, Granderson, I thought, really fit into that role a lot better than I thought he would. And then, you know, this will probably be the last go for Cam. But, yeah, I think eventually you're going to have to find somebody at those outside linebacker spots who can find the versatility to play in this defense.
1: Okay, we'll see how it goes because I know you had talked about that year that they could have drafted Lamar Jackson. I think they drafted Marcus Davenport. I'm just saying if Reuben Bain Jr. becomes, you know, a generational guy, then you're going to look back and say, well, you know, But you know, it's not an exact science to draft, obviously. But anyway, Scott, good stuff. I appreciate your time.
12: Yeah, no problem.
1: Good stuff there from Scott Chandling. Yeah, I mean, I think that would be their counter-argument. But I just think when you have a chance to draft, you know, like Jared Verse, I said a couple, we drafted Fuaga. Nice guy. I saw him interviewed the other day. He's a productive offensive lineman. But if I have a Jared Verse who's been exceptional, and maybe a Reuben Bain Jr., I think I'm going in that direction. All right, we're going to take another break. We got Gary Smith on deck live here at Premier Nissan in Metairie, where Metairie meets Kenner, 6636 Veterans Boulevard here, right off the interstate, talking Saints football, 17th
2: Mitch
1: season
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17: Louisiana Radio Network, I'm Jeff Palermo. Todd Blanche appears to have the votes to become the next U.S. Attorney General after Louisiana Senator Bill Cassidy said he'll support President Trump's nominee. Several senators have expressed concern Blanche could give the president too much control over the Justice Department. Cassidy acknowledged Blanche is not perfect, but...
18: But the choice is not between perfection and Mr. Blanche. It is between Mr. Blanche and another acting attorney general who may not run the department effectively under President Trump and who may not be as good as Mr. Blanche.
17: Qualifying continues for the congressional races. Democrat Rubia Garcia seeking to replace fellow Democrat Cleo Fields in the 6th District, even though the district has been redrawn to favor a Republican. Garcia says she wants to go to Washington to make life better for Republicans and Democrats.
19: Even the way that they drew the lines, the way that they are, I don't think that it genuinely makes that much of a difference in the sense that these are these nonpartisan issues that cross all partisan lines.
17: LRN.
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1: All right, we're back here live here at Premier Nissan, 6636 Veterans Boulevard. We'll be here every Friday. I like the new switch to lunchtime. It's cool. People are leaving their office to kind of go get lunch or kind of hang out. So it's good. Hopefully we'll get a lot of people to come see us here. My next guest, of course, with the advocate, Gary Smith. Gary, thanks for joining me this afternoon.
2: Thanks for having me on the show.
1: I got to remember that because I was telling Gary to call at 9:30. I forgot. Wait a minute. We're doing 12 to 2 now. So it's just, you know, yes, you get older, you got to remember, you got to write this stuff down. But I want to ask you, these are the topics I've really been talking about, which you alerted me to, was that Atlanta game, how important it was losing the game. It still befuddles me that the Saints were trying to win that because when you look at the schedule, it's a fourth place or last place division schedule. And even though they have two tough first two games, which I would pick them to lose, I don't think that hurts them that much because, you know, you get the Raiders. I don't think the Falcons are going to be very good. The Vikings have a quarterback, I guess. And so there's a lot of winnable games there in the schedule. I mean, I know they have to go to Chicago and Cincinnati. Those are not easy games. But, I mean, and then we're not – again, we say this every year, right, Gary, about, oh, the NFC South is so winnable. There's nobody. I still think Tampa Bay is the team to beat. I know they're going through all those issues. With Baker Mayfield, but I think Baker Mayfield's going to play well this year as an angry man. But what are your thoughts on the Saints' chances in the NFC South this year?
2: Yeah, and when we say the division is winnable every year, we're right because the winner is usually 8-9 or 9-8. So that tells the story there. I think if the Saints can find, I agree with you, I would pick them to lose the first two games. If they can find a way to win one of those first two games, I think they're in really good shape because those are the two hardest. That's the hardest stretch on the entire schedule is the first two games. And it lightens up. You mentioned Chicago could be a tough game, but in general, it's a very light schedule. And so if they can just find a way to beat either Detroit or Baltimore to get to 1-1, I think some good things can happen for this team going forward.
1: You know what I think is going to be interesting, too? We talk about Talishek. We keep debating, was he showing that he was the man at the end of last season, even though it wasn't great competition? But I think we're going to learn a lot because he's got even teams that are pretty good he's going to play. You think about the Lions. You think about the Bengals are probably going to be better defensively. But, I mean, if Talishek has really taken steps forward, those are not very good defenses. I still don't think. I mean, they're probably better than they were last year. But so beyond just the fact, all right, well, let's see him to go against Baltimore. It's going to be tough at Chicago. But I think the Lions game and the Bengals game, you'll learn a lot about Talishek because that's a defense you can score points on. And I think those might be the two games that you really learn the most about Talishek.
2: Yeah, and I do think, I'm not 100% convinced, but I do think Tyler Shuck showed enough to me, despite the competition, just with some big-time throws he made in the second half of last year, that he can be the guy. But the book is out on him now. Teams weren't really game-planning for him last year. He took over midway through the year for a terrible team. And so he's going to have it's going to be a little bit different. He's going to have to prove that early success is sustainable. And you're right, Detroit, their secondary hasn't been very good. A lot of these teams that they're playing, if he plays like I think he can, I think he can have a big year. But he does have a lot to prove because they now know what he does well and what he doesn't do as well, and teams are going to go into games preparing for that and trying to force him to do the things that he is not as comfortable with, which last year he kind of had a free rein.
1: I've got to add that to the conversation, right, that teams will game plan for him. But, you know, when I saw Detroit, I know Buffalo's really good, Josh Allen, but Detroit's defense was a joke in that game. Yep. You know, Josh Allen, you could go down the field in three or four plays, so I know they probably improved a little bit. So that'd be interesting. Mm-hmm. What are your thoughts on – we got to talk about Taysom Hill only because I guess likely – he'll reunite with Sean Payton. But I think the Saints made the right decision because the guy has lost a step or so.
2: Yep.
1: You know, he's like older for NFL. And he's had injury issues, of course. And so I think, like you said about you got film now. Everybody knows exactly what Taysom Hill's going to do. Do you think that Sean Payton's going to bring him in, or what are your thoughts on that?
2: I think he might. It depends on whether because definitely Taysom Hill did not look like the same player last year coming back from injury. I guess he was okay the first game he came back, but other than that, he definitely did not have that same burst, that same power that he had previously. So I thought it was a no brainer that the Saints that he would not be back with the Saints because he is old, and most times at that age, coming off of that injury, you're just not going to get it back. If Sean Payton thinks he can, he'll definitely bring him in because Sean Payton was his biggest supporter from the beginning. He had the vision for what he could do, but I never thought it was viable that he would play a role on the Saints this year. So I think that was the right decision for all involved.
1: Yeah, there was a story out there that one of the reasons why they didn't search for somebody beyond Drew Brees was that Sean Payton thought he could make Taysom Hill every damn quarterback, which obviously was a mistake.
2: That did not work. Yes.
1: So also, I think that for things to go well for the Saints, I think Tyler Shuck has to play well. No question about that. They have to have a better running game. The running game was not very good, so I think it's good to bring Kamar in, even though he's going to be off the bench guy, but he's an insurance policy. And then, but the thing that concerns me is again, as you know, they don't address the edge rusher issue. I know you talk about Granderson and you talk about Chase Young and you got Cam Jordan who's at the end of his career. And I think they play decently against the pass with the pressure. But I'm just concerned about that part of the Saints defense.
2: Yeah, I'm not as concerned. You may turn out to be right on that. I think Chase Young is really going to have a huge year this year. All the reports on him early in camp that he's going to build on what he did last year. I think it might be tough for Cam Jordan to reach double digits in sacks again this season at his age. I was really impressed in general with Brandon Staley as a defensive coordinator last year because he didn't inherit a whole lot, and the Saints by no means were a juggernaut defensively, but they were a lot better than I thought they would be. They were really good in short yardage defense with a bunch of no-name guys up front. And I think I'm not too worried about what the defense is going to look like. But Cam Jordan had 10 sacks last year. That's going to be tough to duplicate. And the personnel up front isn't the greatest, but I don't know. I was just really impressed with that defense last year with a defense that I thought was going to stink going into the year is what Staley did with them.
1: Yeah, I hate to make that argument every year, but the Saints don't have to be great because the division's not that good. And you think, I don't understand bringing – I didn't like Tua in the first place when they drafted – the Miami drafted him. So I think Atlanta's going to be last place in the division. I know they gave Bijan Robinson all this money.
2: Yep.
1: They do have talent. Atlanta's got talent. But I think they have a better coach than they had last year. But I just think if Tua's a starter, because I think Penix is still injured – I think that's just a disaster. So I think the Saints in Carolina will be fighting for second place, and I think Tampa Bay is going to win the division.
2: Yeah, I mean, I would pick Tampa as my favorite. I think the Saints do have a chance to win the division. I totally agree with you about Atlanta. Here's another stat. Yeah, they do have a lot of talent at some individual positions, but they were +7 in turnover margin last year. Usually if you're +7 in turnover margin, you're going to have a really good year, and they still weren't good, and now they have Tua. I completely agree with you. They would be my pick for last place in the division.
1: Yeah, so, I just don't understand the thinking there. I mean, you saw what he did in Miami. What about Carolina? How do you compare the Saints and Carolina? You think that's kind of like – they're like it's like a 50-50 thing that they're a comparable team.
2: I just don't trust the quarterback at Carolina. Hey, if Carolina plays like they did against the Rams in the playoff game that they were lucky to host, then maybe they'll be good. But to me, that was an outlier. I don't like their quarterback situation. I think that's going to be when you go 8-9 and you win your division. A lot of times, one of the problems is your players actually think they're good. Coming back the next year. I mean, and like they feel like they've accomplished something. So I would, if I were picking it, I would go Tampa 1, Saints 2, Carolina 3, Falcons 4 going into this.
1: Yeah, that game was impressive. I mean, they really, if they play that, then the Saints are going to have a problem with them. But like you said, with Bryce Young, you never know what you're going to get with him. for example. So we'll see. And is there anybody then, we'll let you go after this, is there anybody that either the Saints drafted or brought in free agency that we're not thinking about that you could be a very impactful player for the Saints this year?
2: I mean, just going by the reports in the first week of training camp, Darian Brown, first of all, Saints fans for years and years and years were angry because they never picked LSU players. Now they pick an LSU player who is just supposed to be a punt returner and a kickoff returner, and he's been making plays after play at camp at a position wide receiver where I don't think the Saints are very deep. They had a guy retire on them for no apparent reason. Chris Olave, although he was healthy last year, is still one concussion away from that being a concern again. So maybe, apparently Darian Brown's been making plays every day in camp, and he's a deep threat. And I think as a sixth round draft pick, he might actually, you can never tell when guys do stuff in training camp, but I think he might actually end up being a factor and a guy I never would have considered being a factor going into the year.
1: They always talk about Ohio State, but LSU's wide receivers have been, I mean, some of them have worked out, but they've been a lot of great wide receivers in the NFL. So anyway, Gary, good stuff. Thanks again for joining me this afternoon.
2: Thanks for having me on.
1: Okay, good stuff there by Gary Smith. And, I think that it's going to be, if you see the Carolina team that almost beat the Rams in the playoffs, Saints, then I got the Saints third. But if you see the Carolina team that lost certain games, you scratch your head, then I think the Saints could be second. So I think they're battling for second and third. I think Tampa Bay is going to be tough to beat to win the division. And then Atlanta will be bringing up the rear, as they say. We got one more segment to go. We're going to talk about one of my favorite guys, Dickie Brennan, and a lady who does a lot of great work for him, Lindsay Ross, because they've got their summer picnic coming up. They moved it. Usually they were a Thursday night. It's going to be actually after the Saints game next Saturday on the 15th. So that'll be interesting. I think it was a cool idea. Like you're at the Dome watching the Saints game, preseason game against Jacksonville. You can migrate over to Dickie Brennan's for their summer picnic. So we'll talk to Lindsay about that. And that will wrap up hour number two live here at Premier Nissan, where Metairie meets Kenner, 6636 Veterans Boulevard. We'll be back with more of the show live right after these messages.
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2: All right, we're back. Final segment of hour number one. We've got some great guests coming up in hour number two. And I was just mentioning with our next guest that, you know, they changed the summer picnic from a Thursday to a Saturday. And, of course, that's interesting because we have a Saints home game, the only home preseason game against Jacksonville, which will precede the summer picnic. So I think that was probably part of the plan. And so we're going to ask Lindsay Ross about that. So, Lindsay, thanks for joining me this afternoon.
3: Hey, Mitch. Hello.
2: Doing good. Always good to talk to you. And now I'm just wondering, because that's perfect. You're going to have all those people at the Saints game. And, you know, preseason games on. You might want to leave a little bit early. And you can come over to Dickie Brennan's in the French Quarter and support a great cause. So talk a little bit about what you guys got planned this year for the summer picnic.
3: I will. This is an annual event that we do at Dickie Brennan's Steakhouse here in the Quarter. We gather all of the executive chefs from each of our restaurants across the city. We work with some cattle ranchers from the region, and they provide us a whole cow. And we break it down and give different sections to each chef, and then they get to get really creative with what we serve at the steakhouse that night. So everyone comes together here at the steakhouse to try some really unique things. You're right. We wanted to move it to a Saturday in general because folks like to come down and have a few drinks and relax. So we decided to move it to a Saturday. We called up the Hotel Montleon, and they offered a really great staycation package. So if folks want to come down, eat and drink, stay at the Montleon, it's only $159. And they're also doing validated parking. But when we went to look to pick a Saturday in August, we thought it would be great for people coming for the Saints games to kind of do it all that day.
2: Yeah, I know. Beyond just the selection of meats you can try, you have desserts as well. You have different drinks you can talk. So talk a little bit about that, what your plans are for the desserts and for the bar this year.
3: Yeah, so I mentioned all of our chefs come together to create unique one-night-only items. But this year we worked with all of our bartenders, including Bourbon House, which is just up the block from Steakhouse, Tableau, Audubon Clubhouse. We worked with all these bartenders, Pascal's, Manali, so they could work with our spirits partners. We have Ford's Gin. We have a local whiskey called Big Easy Whiskey. We have Hendrick's Gin. And so each of the bartenders across the company were asked to put up some cocktail recipes that we'll be serving at different stations at the picnic. So in addition to all the food choices, there's a lot of great cocktail, kind of craft cocktails just for the night.
2: I remember one year, I think you had like an espresso martini, which was cool. So there's always something different there. It's always good. And talk a little bit, how long have you guys been doing the summer picnic?
3: So it's been over a decade. And obviously post-COVID, it was a little different. But this year, moving it to a Saturday has proven to be a huge success. I think we've already sold out of all the VIP lounges. That's something we added a few years ago. So it's guaranteed seating and you get some little goodies at your table service. But we still have some tickets available for sale. But I do think that those will probably sell out before Saturday. As a side note, we're doing the espresso martini again, but with tequila. So you can try that this time.
2: That's interesting because I've tried the espresso martini with bourbon too. So, you know, you can kind of, you know, try different things and it usually works out well. So good stuff. How can, for our listening audience, how can they get in touch with you guys if they want to purchase the general admission tickets?
3: They're at DickieBrennanSteakhouse.com. If you go to the events area, it'll tell you all about the event. It will tell you the full menu. We have a local DJ that plays vintage 45s, like old country and Western 45s. So there's entertainment. Their bar stations throughout. So if you just go to DickieBrennanSteakhouse.com, you can buy tickets right there.
2: Well, sounds good. Lindsay, always a pleasure. Look forward to seeing you. Thanks again for joining me this afternoon.

starting and position battles, for example. So, you know, and you can leave a little early if you want to get over Dickie Brennan. So, and it's on the website as well. So that's a good thing. So hour number two coming up after the break, we're going to have, we're starting with Matt Parrish, who's been a regular, of course, at training camp. So I'm going to ask Matt, you know, what is there anything that's been surprising to him at training camp this year? Are there any diamonds in the rough? I know Gary talked about Brandon Barrios, the wide receiver from LSU, was a sixth-round draft choice. And then we got Rod Walker from The Advocate, who covers the Saints and is there pretty much every day as well. And then we're going to have Brett Martell, also a regular. So we're going to have a lot of guys who have been watching the Saints in training camp. And obviously, that's what one of the themes of the show is today, because we're in training camp. They've got another week or so, and then they play at home, as we said, Saturday against Jacksonville. And then they're going to go on the road and play the Rams and the Cowboys on the road. And then they're going to be gone for a while, actually. I mean, they'll come back, but they will not have a game in New Orleans for a while after the 15th, because remember the last two preseason games are against the Rams and the Cowboys on the road, and then of course, like we've been saying, the first two regular season games are at Detroit and at Baltimore. So you won't see the Saints if you don't go see them on the 15th for a while, and then they got three straight home games we've talked about against the Raiders on the 27th, the Falcons October 5th, and, of course, the Vikings on October 11th. And then they go on the road to play the Giants. The other thing I'll say is it's after those first two games, to me, there's not a lot of really difficult games. I mean, the Saints at the Bears, November 22nd, it could be pretty cold. The Bears are very good. They are almost, you know, they were for overtime away from making the NFC Championship game, so... And Caleb Williams is not going to be easy for the Saints to deal with. And then I still think the Bengals game is going to be tough. I know the Cincinnati doesn't have that great of a defense. I think they've improved with some of the decisions they made during the offseason and with the draft. But, you know, you still got to face Joe Burrow. And it could be very cold at the end of November in Cincinnati. But then you look at it after that. I mean, they've got the Panthers on the road. They've got the Buccaneers on the road. The Cardinals at home. The Falcons again on the road, and then the Buccaneers. So a lot of their divisional games actually are later in the season. All right, so hour number one, wrap it up live here, as we will be every Friday from 12 to 2 at lunchtime here at Premier Nissan of Metairie, 6636 Veterans Boulevard, where I say where Metairie meets Kenner, right off the I-10 East. You can call them at 504-226-8163. Also, the website's premiernissan.net. They've got they're only closed on Sunday. They've got great cars, trucks, SUVs, Jeeps, etc. New and used as well. So come on down. They've got a bunch of these vehicles. I'm looking at an SUV. I'm looking at two SUVs, and I'm looking at a pretty nice sports car here in the showroom. So come on down to Premier Nissan. Again, like I said, we'll be here every Friday talking Saints football, maybe a little bit other stuff. And hopefully we'll have some great guests coming live in person. Not revealing that yet, but I've gotten a lot of promises and assurances. We will get to see some big name people coming here to sit with me on the mic and talk Saints football, talk about what they're doing as well here at Premier Nissan. So hour number one in the books. We'll be back with hour number two. We're live here, as we will be every Friday from 12 to 2 at Premier Nissan of Metairie, 6636 Veterans Boulevard, where Metairie meets Kenner, premiernissan.net. Open every day but Sunday. We'll be back with more of the show live right after these messages. 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
5: News this hour from Town Hall. I'm John Scott. Senator Lisa Murkowski says she will oppose Todd Blanche's nomination as Attorney General, narrowing the confirmation path for President Trump's pick to lead the Justice Department. However, speaking on the floor of the U.S. Senate, Bill Cassidy of Louisiana throws his support to Blanche.
6: All considered, I will vote for Mr. Blanche. I'll be criticized for this vote. What's new? But the people of Louisiana can be assured that I worked hard to understand the issue and to make the right decision. With that, I yield.
5: With Cassidy's green light, Blanche has a chance, even with Kentucky Senator Mitch McConnell missing in action. But to be confirmed, Senate Republicans will need an assist from Vice President J.D. Vance. Police say a man charged with starting one of the wildfires in Spokane, Washington, admitted to the crime.
7: Aaron Farinacci is being charged with first-degree arson for allegedly sparking the Old Trails fire in Spokane. County Detective Michael Drapeau says Farinacci confessed to the crime and planned it for weeks. According to court documents, he looked up the work of a serial arsonist and purchased items to make an incendiary device. Police say Farinacci told them he knew it was going to get bad, but claimed he didn't intend it to grow as much as it did.
8: They were kind of bent over and looked like they were doing something towards the tree line.
7: Resident Paul Child is credited with leading police to the suspect after spotting a man standing by some railroad tracks and acting suspicious.
8: My daughter was sitting on the porch out there, and she says, there's a fire.
7: I'm Jennifer King.
5: In Tennessee, U.S. Senator Marsha Blackburn has defeated John Rose in the GOP primary to succeed Governor Bill Lee, who's barred by term limits from seeking re-election. Memphis City Council member Jerry Green won for Democrats. More from townhall.com.
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5: The Saudi-led coalition supporting Yemen's internationally recognized government says 11 civilians have been hurt in a Houthi attack in southwestern Saudi Arabia.
13: The attack in Najran marks the most serious cross-border incident in more than 4 years of conflict. It comes 2 days after the Iran-backed Houthis said they had carried out a drone strike on Najran airport. Tensions have escalated in recent weeks, with a group stepping up attacks on Saudi Arabia and Yemen's internationally recognized government amid fears of war spreading across the Middle East. Riyadh has been striking Houthi military sites for weeks since the group imposed a naval blockade in the Red Sea and attacked Saudi tankers and oil facilities.
14: The BBC's Thomas Kandebasai. Activity in Guatemala's Fuego volcano that began on Monday and caused widespread evacuations is gradually decreasing. Approximately 1,700 people have been evacuated. News and analysis at townhall.com.
15: By the end of the weekend and early next week, we'll bump up that chance of storms daily. But today, tomorrow, it's about 30-40%. Sunday, maybe about 40-50, with mostly midday into the afternoon for storms and showers. Brief but heavy downpours, and also relief from the heat under and nearby these storms and clouds. From 90-ish, falling briefly into the 80s, back down to 70s for the overnight, with a coastal storm or two. Otherwise, rain chance coming back about the same for tomorrow. Essentially the same on Sunday. Through next week, nothing appears to be of any threat to develop in terms of tropical weather in the Gulf, the Atlantic, or the Caribbean. Ralph Saggi, WGSO.
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0: Welcome to the 17th and exciting new season of In the Red Zone, talking New Orleans Saints football for the 2026 NFL season. 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
1: All right, we're back. Hour number two here live. We're going to start with Matt Parrish with The Advocate. Always great to have on. Matt, thanks for joining me this afternoon.
2: Yeah, appreciate it. Thank you.
1: So just, you know, I mean, you're at training camp a lot, and so I'm just wondering, what are you looking for when you go to training camp? I know we always talk about position battles. We talk about who's going to make the 53-man roster, who's somebody that we're not expecting to be an impactful player and a dime in the rough kind of guy. So what are you looking for when you go to these practices?
2: Yeah, I look at all of that. I think of late I've been particularly interested in whether the offense, the starting offense, can unlock that explosiveness that was missing last year, that, you know, they really wanted to add this year by drafting Jordan Tyson, signing Travis Etienne. And on that front, it has been a little bit up and down, but I've been really impressed by the defense and the way that they've been looking. So I'm kind of watching everything, different days, depending on what I'm writing about, kind of changes my focus, but I'm paying close attention to the offensively.
1: What about Jordan Tyson, for example? I mean, there's a lot of hype. You know, first-round draft choice, was a great college wide receiver. What are your thoughts on him? What have you seen from him so far?
2: Yeah, I've been really impressed. I mean, I think most importantly, he's been able to stack these days together, you know, after being really, really limited in the spring from a health perspective. They really haven't, you know, they haven't sat him out of practice yet. They've sat him out a few drills, but I think more so just to manage his workload. And, you know, I do think that he's looked pretty good. He seems like he's establishing a really nice chemistry with Shuck, and he's just so acrobatic. Like, it's really impressive just how, like, smooth and elusive he is. And if that translates to the fall, then, you know, that could look like a good pick.
1: Are there certain guys, like, whether, you know, skill position guys you've seen that maybe were drafted later in the draft that you've been impressed by so far?
2: Oh, yeah. I mean, the talk of camp right now is Darian Brown, a sixth-round receiver from LSU, has really just impressed day after day. You know, he runs a 4.4, very fast, has gotten really open. The other day for practice, he walked, like, they were doing a 2-minute drill. The drill ended when he had a walk-off 46-yard touchdown hauling in a bomb from Spencer Rattler. And so, you know, it reminds me a little bit of how Mason Tipton looked in camp the last 2 years, where, you know, it's this unheralded guy and keeps making play after play. We'll see if that translates, once the actual game starts. But right now, he looks really good.
1: What about the quarterback situation? What do you think they're going to do? Obviously, we know Tyler Shuck is started, but what are they going to do with the other quarterbacks, with Zach Ryan and, of course, Spencer Rattler?
2: Yeah. I mean, I think my biggest question right now is how many they keep on the 53-man roster. You know, I think they would like to maybe keep three just to have the veteran of Zach Wilson around. But at the same time, I don't know if Zach Wilson's play has warranted keeping three around, especially given how competitive some of the other spots have been. It's not that necessarily Zach Wilson has looked bad. It's just he looks very much like he's learning a new system. Spencer Rattler has actually looked pretty good. He's probably been the most consistent of the three quarterbacks so far. And so, you know, they could always maybe look to trade Rattler, but I'd be pretty surprised at this point, barring an injury elsewhere. The quarterback rooms are pretty set. I don't really know if the Saints are – I know the Saints, you know, haven't really been looking to move on from him. So I think each of those guys has been making pretty good progress. Rattler, yeah, I think Rattler, like I said, has been the most consistent of the three so far.
1: Yeah, I was thinking Rattler would not be on the team this year if Zach Wilson ended up being you know, show that he could be a solid backup. So we'll see how that goes. What about you said you're impressed with the defense as well. My concern is always the, you know, the edge rushers, because that really wasn't addressed in the draft. But, you know, they do have guys, you know, Cam Jordan had a great year. And, you know, you talk about Granderson as well. What are your thoughts on that part of their game? Because obviously everybody feels like if you have a really good pass rush, you know, Chase Young, I forgot to mention Chase Young, of course, that makes it a lot easier for the secondary. So what are you hearing or what are you seeing with the defense, especially the defensive line?
2: Yeah, I mean, Chase Young looks clearly the Saints' best player. I mean, he had a real impressive season there last year. Looks to be building on, you know, those 10 sacks in 12 games. I think the breakout of camp so far from a defensive perspective is Kool-Aid McKinstry. A lot of players have remarked about his confidence, about how they need much more from him. I think he's been pretty locked down in camp. He had a pick on Tyler Shuck yesterday, and you know, you're really kind of seeing that physicality out of him, and he's been pretty consistent. So there's a lot to like. I mean, they just don't really give up big plays when they're out there. I mean, it's just all underneath stuff. That's kind of how Brandon Staley designs it. And, you know, they look good.
1: Does Kellen Moore look like more relaxed? Because he seems like sometimes when you hear him in a press conference, he seems a little bit nervous. Has he improved with that? And with a year under his belt, he's obviously become more acclimated to being a head coach in the NFL. What are your thoughts on him?
2: I mean, I think he definitely got more comfortable as last season progressed. I mean, I think the credit to Kellen Moore is, you know, no matter what happens, he kind of always has the same demeanor. I mean, you think about last year with Derek Carr retiring, he was pretty steady throughout that ordeal and didn't seem phased that he was losing, you know, his starting quarterback. Same thing this year. Jalen Polk unexpectedly retired. Ryan Burzee goes down with a season-ending injury. He's been pretty even-keel throughout these things. And so, you know, I think there are some areas that Kellen, you know, I'll be watching to see how he grows in, like, you know, the opening script and whether he can make the, like, how much he helps the offense unlock from, like, an explosive play standpoint. But I think he has a pretty good beat over the feel of the team, and that's really important to have as a coach.
1: I mean, I think the schedule is very manageable. I know the first two games are tough, you know, on the road against Detroit and Baltimore. But after you get through that, I mean, it's just, and we always say how the division's very winnable. So do you think that the Saints have like a quiet confidence, or kind of they've kind of feel like we're getting better, the division's not great, so we feel like we got a real legitimate chance to win the division this year?
2: Yeah, absolutely. I mean, I think the thing you can say is all three other teams in the NFC South probably feel the same way. It is a wide open division. But there was, I think for the Saints, there is a momentum that they're looking to carry on from last year, you know, winning four of the last five, finding Tyler Shuck. You had a real good draft last year. You added some new pieces around them that I think clearly, you know, clearly they felt like addressing. And so, I think the Saints have definitely a chance to win the division. I mean, I really like the moves they've made this offseason. And it's just a matter of, I think it's, can that, you know, does Tyler Shuck, what he showed last season, is that legitimate or not? I think that's going to go a long way.
1: Yeah. All right, we'll see how it goes. Hey, always a pleasure. Thanks again for joining me, Matt.
2: Appreciate it. Thank you.
1: Okay, good stuff there from Matt Paris with The Advocate. And, you know, getting a little, you know, perspective from training camp. And then we're going to talk to Rod Walker after the break as well and get his thoughts on training camp. We're live here at Premier Nissan in Metairie, of Metairie, Premier Nissan of Metairie, where Metairie meets Kenner, live here Saturday. We'll be back on tomorrow, Saturday, talking LSU football. But anyway, live here every Friday at lunchtime, 12 to 2 here at Premier Nissan at 6636 Veterans Boulevard. They're open every day. But Sunday, come on down the showroom. We're right in front of in the showroom, looking out at the beautiful outside. We'll be back with more of the show live, talking Saints football in our 17th season right after these messages.
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1: Conversation live here at Premier Nissan with Rod Walker from The Advocate. Rod, always a pleasure. Thanks for joining me this afternoon.
11: No problem, man. Thanks for having me on.
1: Yeah, it's always good to have you on, and just get your thoughts. I know you're at training camp a lot. When you go to training camp, what are you looking for? Because I always talk about, we're looking, is there one of these guys who got drafted later in the draft that we don't have a lot of expectations, but this guy is kind of like shining or something, or are you just looking at the position battles, who makes the roster? What are your thoughts on what you look at specifically when you go to training camp?
11: Typically, I'm looking at, I think position battles would normally be the big thing, but I think this year, I don't think they have a whole lot of position battles. Everything seems to be, pretty much locked in for the most part. I mean, you know who's going to play that star position, you know who the corners are, you know who the offensive line is. So this year, I think you're looking at a lot of the depth positions. I mean, you look at running back, and they have a lot of running backs in this roster, and all those guys can't make the team. So you look at that, I mean, you know, Kamara and Travis Achane are going to make the team, but you want to kind of look at those third backs and see who's going to make it there. And as far as receivers, you obviously know that Vele and Jordan Tyson and Chris Olave are going to, you know, those are your top three, but you want to see which one of those other guys can step up. So for me, it's a lot about the depth. And it's also, I mean, obviously this year coming to the season, you want to see Tyler Shuck and see the progression he's made in year two. So for me, those are the main things I came into this camp looking at.
1: Yeah, Tyler Shuck, it's interesting because he looked great at the end of last year. But these teams are going to have film on him. And so we'll see how he adjusts to that. I mean, if we really think he's the guy, hopefully he'll make a good adjustment. I think the two games you look at, because I think the schedule is not real difficult, except obviously the first two games, but I still think the two games that I look at that will really be able to determine whether Tyler Shough is the right guy is against two teams that are good teams, but they don't have great defense. That would be Detroit opening week on the road, and then Cincinnati later in the season, although it could be very cold in Cincinnati late November. Do you look at the schedule and you know, kind of in figuring out, because I know you like to predict, where you think the Saints will be at the end of the season. I'm going to wait a few weeks on that because I think the schedule is very manageable. What are your thoughts on that?
11: Yeah, I mean, I think it, and I can't remember exactly what record I had them finishing with, but I do think the schedule is manageable. I think those first two are really tough. I don't think they can go to Detroit and Baltimore and get blown out. I don't think that's a good sign. I mean, they need to be competitive in those games. But once you get past those games, I mean, there's a stretch where I had them reeling off like a bunch of wins in a row. So, I mean, I think the schedule is manageable. But I do think Tyler Shough's going to have to play well. I think so far in camp we've seen that, to me, the defense has definitely been ahead of the offense, especially when you're talking about the first team units. And Shuck's been – he's been okay, but he hasn't been – you haven't seen anything to make you say, wow, this guy's really improved. I mean, I think he's kind of been where – you know, he's been solid, but just not great. And I was expecting a little bit more. But, I mean, they've only been in pads, what, 2-3 days? Yeah, 3 days. So, you know, as camp goes on, we'll get a better gauge of him. And obviously they scrimmage against Jacksonville on Saturday. And when they play the practice – they practice against Jacksonville on Thursday, and then they'll – scrimmage next Saturday. So that'll be a good test to see them playing against somebody else other than themselves.
1: Yeah, I mean, I kind of feel a lot of guys in the media, you know, guys I really like, have been like already on the Shuck bandwagon. I'm like, you guys got to slow down here. I'm not saying he's not going to be a very good quarterback, NFL quarterback, but it's too early to tell because, you know, the competition was not great at the end of last year. Although right. The running game was not very good, so that's possibly threw some good balls. That's good, but now a lot of teams are going to all the teams are going to film on the guy. So I think we got to see how that progresses because I say there's three things that really have to go well for the Saints to be a competitive and win the division is obviously Tyler Shough has to play well. They need to run the ball a lot better than they did last year, and I still think the pass. I know you a lot of people said Chase Young's look good in practice and. Of course, you've got Cam Jordan, the elder statesman, and then Granderson. But I think they really need to be good against the pass, and that starts, of course, with a good pass rush. So, what are your thoughts on that?
11: Yeah, I think Chase Young's going to have a really good year. I mean, I think he'll be, you know, probably one of the better defensive players in the league. And I kind of said that last year, and he started out the gate with some injuries, and still, you know, despite missing those first. I think it was four games. I can't remember what the number was, but four or five games. And he still finished with 10.5 sacks. And I think as the season went along, he got better. And you can even just see it in camp. I mean, he just has like a different level of confidence. Like I think he feels comfortable in Brandon Staley's defense. And I just think he's going to have a really breakout season. Kind of, I think he'll finally meet those expectations that people had of him when he first. You know, got drafted so high coming out of Ohio State. So I think he's going to have a really big year, and I think the defense is going to – I think they have a chance to be really good this year.
1: Yeah, I mean, like I said, Tampa Bay is probably the favorite to win the division. They've got all these issues with contract negotiations with Baker Mayfield. I think Atlanta's going to be the worst team in the division, and then that puts the Saints and Carolina in the mix. What about the wide receivers? I mean, Jordan Tyson's got a lot of hype. First-round draft choice. I know everybody said he's looked pretty good so far. Barry and Brown, I think the LSU kid who was drafted like in the sixth round, they say has been impressive as well. Do you feel, you know, of course, Olave just signed the extension, which I thought was interesting because of his fragility when it comes to concussions. So I was just wondering about that as well. What do you think about that, the wide receiver room for the Saints this year?
11: I think it's one of the better wide receiver rooms they've had in recent years. Obviously, the big question, though, is can those guys stay healthy? The top three guys, when you talk about Olave, Tyson, and Bailey, I mean, all of the guys have dealt with injuries. And, you know, just over their careers. But if they can stay healthy, they have a chance to be good. This team's going to use the tight ends a lot this year. Like, they'll use a lot of 13 personnel with three tight ends on the field sometimes. So I think there's going to be a lot of footballs to share. And they have a lot of weapons, and Barry and Brown has been probably the best offensive player in training camp. I mean, he comes up with a big play every single day, which is pretty good for a guy you drafted in the sixth round and that most of us thought was going to be more of a, you know, more of a threat at receiver. I mean, at as a returner, but he's making some big plays at receiver. Now, I don't know if he's going to be able to get on the field because he's the fourth guy. Right now, he's probably your fourth receiver, and, you know, those guys don't really get a lot of catches during the season. But if somebody gets hurt, I mean, I think he'll have a chance to step in there and play right away. So he's looked really good. And I like the receiver depth this year more than I have. And it's been a while since I felt like this about the receiver role.
1: Yeah, no, I like to see them use Juwan Johnson. You're talking about the tight ends, and they drafted the kid from Georgia as well. But I like Juwan Johnson and like to see him use more because he's capable of those spectacular plays. But you think there will be more of an emphasis on the tight ends this year?
11: Yeah, I mean, that's just something that the NFL is kind of going in that direction anyway. I mean, the Los Angeles Rams kind of made that a thing, and the NFL is kind of a – you know, everybody kind of follows the trend that's happening. And so, yeah, I mean, it's something that Kellen Moore's talked about. So, I mean, they got Noah Fant, they got Juwan Johnson, and they got Oscar Depp, who they got in the draft. So, I mean, there's a reason that they got all these tight ends, and they drafted one last year, Matavio, and he's actually looked really good in camp too. So, I mean, I think it's a team that's probably going to carry four tight ends on their 53-man roster. And so, yeah, I mean, I think the tight end is going to – be heavily utilized is something that Kellen Moore did when he was with the Eagles and he did it with the Cowboys. Right. I think he'll continue to do that.
1: Yeah. All right, Rod, good stuff. Thanks again for joining me this afternoon. Okay,
11: thanks, man.
1: Good stuff. All right, good stuff there from Rod Walker, who's been at training camp religiously, of course. And, yeah, I would like to see them use Juwan Johnson more because I think that guy's got potential. And maybe the Georgia kid can be more of a vertical guy because the Saints really have not had a lot of tight ends that can – be deep type threats. There's a few of them out there. So we'll see how that goes. All right, we're going to take another break live here at Premier Nissan at on Veterans, 6636 Veterans Boulevard, right off the interstate, premiernissan.net. Call them at 504-226-8163. We're here every Friday, lunchtime, 12 to 2. We got a couple more segments to go. We got Brett Martell from the Associated Press and Hank Allen from WGNO TV. So stick with us live here every Friday. From 12 to 2 over at Premier Nissan in Metairie. We'll be back with more of the show live right after
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15: 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I'm Jeff Palermo. A state lawmaker proposes a bill to ban AI-powered Flock security cameras in Louisiana.
16: Flock cameras record license plate numbers and vehicle details and upload that information to a cloud to be accessed by law enforcement. Caddo Parish Representative Danny McCormick says they violate the Fourth Amendment.
17: They need a warrant to be able to spy on American citizens.
16: Flock Safety estimates law enforcement used its technology in around 1 million cases nationwide last year.
17: What if we put cameras in everybody's homes that record everything we do? Wouldn't that be able to solve even more crimes?
16: McCormick says AI can power unprecedented mass surveillance and lawmakers need to get ahead of it.
17: We shouldn't have to sacrifice our liberty for security.
16: I'm Case Kieschnick.
15: U.S. Senator Bill Cassidy announced he will vote to confirm President Trump's nominee for Attorney General Todd Blanche. Without Cassidy's support, there's a good chance Blanche would not be confirmed because two other Republican senators have already said they would vote no. Cassidy says in the end, he believes Blanche is the best person to run the Justice Department. LRN.
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4: All right, we're back. A couple more segments to go live here at Premier Newstone. We got Brett Martell from the Associated Press with us right now. Brett, thanks for joining me this afternoon.
5: Oh, you're welcome. Good to be on, Mitch.
4: Hey, so, I know you've been at training camp, and, you know, we're hearing a lot about, I mean, the consensus of the guests I've had on prior to you have been that the defense maybe looks a little bit ahead of the offense. Barry and Brown looks like he might be the MVP of training camp, which would always be helpful to the Saints to have a wide receiver that's that productive in the sixth-round draft. And then Tyler Shuck has looked, you know, pretty good. Is there anything that you've seen that kind of stands out to you, or maybe it's giving you some concern about the season?
5: Well, I don't want to jump the gun on concerns other than whether important players look healthy or not, only because it's so hard to gauge. You know, most of us, I think, unless you're a coach in the NFL, you don't have the ability, and even really they don't have this ability. They're kind of guessing and trying to fill in some gaps. You don't have the ability to extrapolate how effective someone's going to be on game day from how they perform in non-padded practices. I mean, you can kind of do, you know, like I said, there's some gaps you can fill in terms of, are they in the right place at the right time? Do they know the assignment? How does their techniques look? Do they look explosive? All that stuff. And that's all helpful. But, you know, some guys just really come to life in game situations. There's a lot of intangibles and instincts involved. And of course, how they handle just being in violent situations, you know? So what I would say is, yeah, I mean, what I look for is, okay, Barry and Brown is explosive. He can get behind the defense. He can make a catch. Really good sign for him. You know, kind of building upon what was his reputation in college at Kentucky and LSU, and showing some early signs of success there. And obviously Kool-Aid McKinstry had a really spectacular interception, so he just looks physically all there. In practice yesterday, it was an overthrown ball now, but he was still in the back of the end zone and was able to leap up and tip it up to himself and catch it before he fell out of the end zone. And that was against Tyler Shuck, if I remember right. So impressive play for him. Harder to tell with the line, but it seems like Chase Young and Calvin Banks are working together really well, like challenging each other hard on their practice snaps and then commiserating about how it went, what was good and what wasn't, like real professionals should. It seems like they've got good chemistry kind of as teammates, and that's encouraging. Kelvin seems to think, but, you know, again, I mean, players kind of build each other up a lot and doesn't always pan out. But you tend to speak well to your teammates. But Kelvin seems to think that Chase Young is primed to be really one of the premier, to stand out as one of the premier pass rushers in the entire NFL this year. And he goes against the best pass rushers on every other team. So, I mean, yeah. He should know. But, you know, we'll see. So it's a good sign. It's good that he's talking like that.
4: Yeah, I always think that training camp is so hard you know, to tell, you know, I don't put a lot of stock in. I know that's very important in the process because you have to decide basically who's going to start unless down the road you have injuries. And then you got to decide who you're going to keep and who's not, who's going to stay on the roster. So it's not a exact science, right? It's an educated guess, you would say, as well as a draft. So it's hard to put a lot of stock in it, but it's a necessary part of the process. What about like Tyler Shuck, for example, because, you know, the book on him is, all right, he looked really good at the end of the season against lesser competition and the teams really didn't have film on him, but he did make some great passes. He made some good decisions. I liked his footwork, for example. But I think that it's going to come down to, I look to watch him, Brett, like against Detroit and Cincinnati, good football teams with not great defenses. And it's, if somebody asked me, what are the games you really want to, how you can really evaluate Tyler Shuck, I would pick Detroit and Cincinnati, for example. But anyway, what are your thoughts on what you've seen with Tyler Shuck in training camp?
5: Well, I do think people, I think Shuck looks like he's in command and he throws a great ball and he, yeah, I think he's an ascending player, but people still need to be patient with him and the possibility that he's going to mess up. I mean, you know, I just wrote a long story about Drew Brees going into the Hall of Fame, you know, this week, and I had to kind of rehash in that story how he, his record through his first three professional seasons, well, I mean, he didn't start one game as a rookie, and then he went 10 and 17 in the following two seasons and got benched three times, mm-hmm. right? We're talking about Drew Brees here, right? Like second all-time in the NFL in yards and touchdowns, greatest single season completion percentage, the top two in NFL history. And he didn't play his first year. He was 10 and 17, his next 2 years combined with three benchings. So, you know, when we're talking about Tyler Shuck now, I mean, I know people are not patient, but you got to try to be. You want to look for the signs that he's doing something good. So, I mean, there's two ways to look at it. Yes, the Saints as a team, right? A lot of when you beat other bad teams at the end of the season, that can be fool's gold. And they went 5-4 down the stretch with Shuck at quarterback, played some bad teams that they beat at the end of the season. And when two bad teams play each other, the one that has the advantage really is the one with like the first-year coach, the rookie quarterback, the people who are building, you know, and trying to get some traction versus the one, you know, maybe the veteran team with the coaching staff that's on its way out that has, you know, that kind of writing's on the wall. And so, you know, there were situations like that when they won. So it's hard to know, like, you should have some hope. I mean, it's better than just being in total disarray and losing all those games, but you should have reasonable hope.
4: I think I did I posted something last year on the Saints record, the first 13 versus the last four in the last 4 years. And the Saints were one of the best teams in the NFL in the last four games of the season because they like to put a priority in winning those games. And understand there was more of an emphasis this year, last year, because of Tyler Shuck's development. But if they would have lost that, if they would have won that Atlanta game, we wouldn't be talking about the schedule being as easy as it may be. So I think that's interesting as well. But, yeah, that's good thoughts because I talked to one of the Saints guys about that, and they're like, they said just what you said. Like, Drew Brees was not great in the beginning. You got to give this guy some time. But we're kind of – in the media, we're always in a hurry to anoint somebody. So I think that's a good theory or interesting analysis of Tyler Shuck. Let him develop into hopefully a franchise quarterback.
5: Yeah, I just don't. I mean, like Drew Brees, he was drafted in the second high in the second round. Unlike Drew Brees, he's got some measurables that are favorable to playing in the NFL, you know, such as height and stuff like that. So he throws as good a ball as anyone, really. So he's got a lot going for him there. He seems to he reminds me a little of Drew in terms of how he kind of gets it. In terms of his ability to communicate, to learn about the community where he's living, to be able to, you know, make comments that show that he's paying attention to what's going on in New Orleans and with the whole team, like a leader would do. So I see those kind of similarities there. You know, he's obviously a mature guy. The thing is, Drew was 22 years old when he was a rookie in the NFL, and yeah. Tuck was like 25. So, because he was in college for 7 years, but you know, he went to college 7 years, so he's no dummy. That's the line I stole from Better Off Dead, an 80s movie.
4: But anyway, but that's a good point. Yeah, right. He should be more mature because he's like three or four years older.
5: Right.
4: Than Drew Brees.
5: So in terms of that, so in terms of the college to pro transition, maybe not be quite as patient because the offenses are more similar and now in a way. There are more pro-style offenses in college than there were 20 years ago or 25 years ago. But and Chuck is a little older. So, yeah, maybe his transition should be quicker than someone like Brees' was, but you can't expect to have, you know, if he's not amazing in what is really his first full season as a starter – you got to kind of accept it and not prejudge.
4: Well, yeah, we got a lot of time to go before we get to the real game. So it'll be interesting how that pans out. But Brad, I really appreciate your time. Thanks again for joining me this afternoon.
5: Yeah, great to be on, Mitch. Have a great weekend.
4: You too. Good stuff there from Brett Martell. And one of the Saints guys was telling me that, Drew Brees wasn't the Drew Brees when he first started. And it takes time. And I don't even like the comparison anyway, because Drew Brees won arguably, Hall of Fame, this obviously in Canton, Ohio this week. And then I think you got to put him in the top 10 all-time quarterback. And we're talking about a guy who's in his second year and he only played half of last year. And he's got a ways to go and he needs to develop and improve, which hopefully he will. So we'll see how that goes. And we got to take one more break. Hank Allen going to join us from WGNO-TV. One more segment live here at Premier Nissan in Metairie at 6636 Veterans Boulevard, PremierNissan.net. Open every day, but Sunday, talking Saints football, our 17th season in the red zone. 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
4: Final segment of the show. Waiting to hear from Hank Allen from WGNO TV. I want to thank, of course, our great guest for us. I did the intro because I wanted to talk about that. You know, it's great being able to do this show, our 17th season. I've been to a lot of different places, have had partners before. Now I'm doing it solo, which is fine. And, you know, we've all the years being, I think the 12 bar, we started off and even the Gretna Tavern across the river one year and even Bourne Restaurant at the Hyatt. A Desi Vegas. So it's been a nice ride, and then we found a home here, a hopefully permanent home, because we've been here, 3 years now, Premier Nissan in Metairie. It's nice in the showroom, see some beautiful looking cars, trucks, SUVs. You get a view of Veterans Boulevard, and usually it's raining, so I've heard some thunder, but I think it's okay now. But anyway, it's been a nice run for 17 years, and so we'll keep it going. And I just want to remind everybody tomorrow, we'll be in studio as we get ready to move to Covington with Anam Cara, the Irish pub and eatery, when they're ready to roll on that. And we'll talk LSU football. We got some great guests lined up tomorrow to talk. I mean, it's early again. They're just starting, getting ready for Clemson, which will be the first home game of the season in early September. Rematch from last year's game where LSU won that game in Death Valley on the East Coast versus this year, September. It'll be Death Valley, Baton Rouge, Louisiana, and we'll have some great guests. We're also going to talk some horse racing because we always love to have Danny Brewer on from horseracingscoop.com. Of course, Saratoga's got a huge day tomorrow with the Whitney, which has got a star-studded lineup. So you'll get to hear a lot about what's going on with LSU with guys like Charles Hanegraaff and Glenn Gilbo. We also have Charlie Alexander, who was one of the great running backs in LSU lore, will be on with us. Great guy. Just talked to him the other day, so he's ready to roll tomorrow. So it'll be interesting. Then you'll get a little horse racing segment, and we'll do some more stuff. I think we have the show with Palmer, so we'll have him on as well. But I want to thank my great guest today. We had Scott Shanley, former Saint linebacker, won a Super Bowl with the Saints. That seems like a long time ago. We talk about Katrina, and we thought 2009, that's 15 years ago. Gary Smith with The Advocate. We had Lindsey Ross, again, the Dickie Brennan Summer Picnic, August 15th. So you get the Saints game, the only home exhibition or preseason game will be a week from tomorrow, Saturday, in the Dome at 3:00. And then that wraps up whenever. I mean, you know, it's a preseason game, so you might want to, you know, leave a little bit early, and you could come down to the quarter to Dickie Brennan's restaurant right off Canal in the heart of the French Quarter for their summer picnic. And you go on the Dickie Brennan's website to purchase tickets for that. We had Matt Parris from The Advocate, and we had Rod Walker from The Advocate, and then we just talked to Brett Martell from the Associated Press. We'll be back on, of course, next Friday from 12 to 2 as we get close to the first, preseason game in pads where the Saints will host the Jacksonville Jaguars. So looking forward to that as well. It's just amazing to me that the time that's passed that we were, you know, we just finished the season. We're talking about the Super Bowl in Seattle beating the Patriots, which I told you was going to be a joke. It's going to be a blowout. And I'm wondering if they play the first game of the season. As you know, traditionally now, the Super Bowl champion hosts the first game to kick off the NFL season. And then I believe they have a Sunday night game, which is the second game is the Giants and the Cowboys are playing. So that's going to be interesting, how good the Cowboys – I don't agree with some people who have said the Cowboys have the best wide receivers in the league, because I do like Teague. But to me, there's been a decline with the other wide receiver, with CeeDee Lamb. I just think he's dropped balls. I would have moved on from him. So I don't think they have the best wide – you got that. You like, look at the Cincinnati Bengals. They've got T. Higgins, and they've got Ja'Marr Chase. I don't know what they're talking about. That's a better wide receiver crew as well. So I don't know what they're talking about that. But I think the Cowboys will be better. I think the coaching change with Sheinemann was a really good decision. He did a good job. I think it was a great trade. Their trade to move on was really a good trade for the Cowboys as well, from Micah Parsons. I mean, that guy was just, you know, there was too much drama with that guy. And then I know he got hurt towards the end of last year with the Packers, and I don't think he's going to be ready for the beginning of the season. But still, I think that I think the Cowboys are going to be have a chance to win the division. I think the Eagles are the – I don't know how the Eagles won the Super Bowl in the first place. Nick Sirianni is just not a very good coach, and so if the Eagles don't win the division, I'm wondering.

0: quarterback there. They could be on paper, I would think, Arizona, it's a very winnable game. But like I said, the fact that the Saints did not win that last game, got the last place record, so they get the schedule like that, really helps them as well. So, and I want to say, too, we'll be back, of course, next Friday, same time, 12 to 2 lunchtime show. I want to thank, of course, Craig Collins, who hosts us every week here. And we've been here, 3 years now, so it's been a great run. Hopefully we'll keep it rolling all the way to maybe to 20, 21 years. And so it's great to be here. They've got great cars, trucks, SUVs, new and used, open every day except for Sunday till 9 o'clock at night. And then, you can go to the website, premiernissan.net. And so we'll as we build up to the season again, next Saturday, you got the Saints game at 3:00. Then you can go to the Dickie Brennan's Summer Picnic Steakhouse, 6 to 9 on Saturday night, next Saturday at Dickie Brennan's in the French Quarter. And so we're going to wrap it up. And then just reminding everybody to can listen to us tomorrow live. When we talk LSU football, there's a lot of moving pieces there. There's always a great quote from Lane Kiffin. We'll talk about a little bit about what with guys like Glenn Gilbo and Charles Hanegraaff about Lane Kiffin, what the story is on him and expectations. I think LSU's 8.5 is a total. So I think that's about right. I think LSU wins 9 games and is on the doorstep. I don't know if you get in unless you win 10. Remember, there's that extra game in the SEC, which makes it a little more difficult, right? We have 9 conference games as opposed to 8, and you have 3 non-conference games. And LSU's got such a tough schedule. I mean, we talk about the Saints' schedule is very manageable and, it has to make you somewhat optimistic that the Saints could have a winning record. But LSU's schedule, man, they got to play Clemson first week, and they've got to play at Ole Miss and home against A&M early in the season. Then later in the season, back-to-back-to-back, they got to play Texas, Alabama, and Tennessee on the road, which will really not be easy. So tough schedule. Lane Kiffin's going to earn his money. If he could win 10 or 11 games and make the tournament, I'm impressed. I don't think that's going to happen. I think LSU's going to be on the doorstep, maybe need a little help. But, you go 5,500 against those 5 teams, that's pretty impressive. So anyway, thank all our great guests, all our great sponsors as well. Hopefully we'll have some new ones coming up in the next couple of weeks, and all the great guests that come on here every year. 17 years of talking Saints football. We got to get that back to the Super Bowl. It's been a long time, though, as you know. It's been 16, 17 years. You go back to 2009. So anyway, everybody have a safe weekend. Stay dry. And we'll talk to you tomorrow live from 9 to 11 talking LSU football. And then, of course, we'll be back here live at Premier Nissan from 12 to 2 next Friday. So everybody have a safe weekend and be good. And we'll talk to you guys tomorrow, 9 to 11, of course, next Friday from 12 to 2.
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4: From the CBD to the West Bank and Metairie, we are the community voice of the Crescent City. 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
5: Murkowski says she will oppose Todd Blanche's nomination as Attorney General, narrowing the confirmation path for President Trump's pick to lead the Justice Department. However, speaking on the floor of the U.S. Senate, Bill Cassidy of Louisiana throws his support to Blanche.
6: All considered, I will vote for Mr. Blanche. I'll be criticized for this vote. What's new? But the people of Louisiana can be assured that I worked hard to understand the issue and to make the right decision. With that, I yield.
5: With Cassidy's green light, Blanche has a chance, even with Kentucky Senator Mitch McConnell missing in action. But to be confirmed, Senate Republicans will need an assist from Vice President J.D. Vance. Police say a man charged with starting one of the wildfires in Spokane, Washington, admitted to the crime.
7: Aaron Farinacci is being charged with first-degree arson for allegedly sparking the Old Trails fire in Spokane. County Detective Michael Drapeau says Farinacci confessed to the crime and planned it for weeks. According to court documents, he looked up the work of a serial arsonist and purchased items to make an incendiary device. Police say Farinacci told them he knew it was going to get bad, but claimed he didn't intend it to grow as much as it did.
8: They were kind of bent over and looked like they were doing something towards the tree line.
7: Resident Paul Child is credited with leading police to the suspect after spotting a man standing by some railroad tracks and acting suspicious.
8: My daughter was sitting on the porch out there, and she says, there's a fire.
7: I'm Jennifer King.
5: In Tennessee, U.S. Senator Marsha Blackburn has defeated John Rose in the GOP primary to succeed Governor Bill Lee, who's barred by term limits from seeking re-election. 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
5: The Saudi-led coalition supporting Yemen's internationally recognized government says 11 civilians have been hurt in a Houthi attack in southwestern Saudi Arabia.
13: The attack in Najran marks the most serious cross-border incident in more than 4 years of conflict. It comes 2 days after the Iran-backed Houthis said they had carried out a drone strike on Najran Airport. Tensions have escalated in recent weeks, with the group stepping up attacks on Saudi Arabia and Yemen's internationally recognized government amid fears of war spreading across the Middle East. Riyadh has been striking Houthi military sites for weeks since the group imposed a naval blockade in the Red Sea and attacked Saudi tankers and oil facilities.
5: The BBC's Thomas Kandebasai. Activity in Guatemala's Fuego volcano that began on Monday and caused widespread evacuations is gradually decreasing. Approximately 1,700 people have been evacuated. News and analysis at townhall.com.
14: By the end of the weekend and into early next week, we'll bump up that chance of storms daily. But today, tomorrow, it's about 30-40%. Sunday, maybe about 40-50, with mostly midday into the afternoon for storms and showers. Brief but heavy downpours. and also relief from the heat under and nearby these storms and clouds. From 90-ish falling briefly into the 80s, back down to 70s for the overnight with a coastal storm or two. Otherwise, rain chance coming back about the same for tomorrow. Essentially the same on Sunday. Through next week, nothing appears to be of any threat to develop in terms of tropical weather in the Gulf, the Atlantic, or the Caribbean. Ralph Saggi, WGSO.
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0: time now for the food show, the Thursday edition. I'm Marianne Fitzmorris. If I only hadn't gotten stuck behind the garbage truck trying to turn onto an uptown street off of Magazine, just inch by inch by inch by inch, I probably might have made it home. But we'll be on the phone for about 10 minutes. That's no big deal. I have a great report for you. I had another delicious meal for lunch. I don't know if I'm on some sort of wonderful streak and it will end, or maybe things have bounced back and I'm just discovering that food is great again. I don't know, but I went to a place for lunch today that's brand new, which I know Tom always said, not for 6 months, but it's not enough new places opening, and I just thought I would take a chance on it. I'm really glad I did, because it was outstanding. This is a Chinese place, and it is modern Chinese. This is soup dumplings. I'm not a huge fan of soup dumplings, I just gotta say. I eat soup dumplings when I go to Din Tai Fung with the family out in Los Angeles. I let them have one after I have one. In other words, like, if it comes as a dozen, I will have one maybe. But they love them, and so I don't really need to eat a soup dumpling. I don't, frankly, understand soup dumplings. I would rather eat soup the regular way. But it's a hot thing. There's no two ways about it. And we're just starting to get those here. You know, it's there are people who do them. I have, generally speaking, not been all that impressed with the places who are doing them. But I have not gone to all the new Chinese restaurants in town. But I did feel like eating Chinese today, and I went to this place called Fang. I think it was literally not even a week open yet on Magazine Street. This is about a block away from Shirley's, which was the hot spot of 2 years ago, so that might be a problem for her, but because it's frankly much, much better. And it is small and intimate. It is glamorous and Spartan at the same time. The service is much friendlier than my previous fan place, or I was a fan of Blue Giant. It was a modern Chinese place. I liked the place. I liked the vibe. Didn't really like the food too much, and the food was very good. This has none of that. It's just really good. It's just really, really good. We had a sampler of the soup dumplings. They do the sampler of different colored dumplings. One is black, which is a truffle soup dumpling. Another has crawfish. Another, unless I'm wrong about soup dumplings, and like I say, I don't eat them that much, but I feel like the ones at Din Tai Fung are simply pasta or dumpling and soup in it, like broth, and you bite it and it comes out in your mouth. It's really hot. I don't get it, but that's the thing. This one was a soup dumpling. It had the broth, but it also had stuffing in it, which I thought was unusual. Unless I'm wrong about soup dumplings. I don't know. But there was one that was crawfish stuff. One was shrimp. It wasn't like a shrimp stuffing. It was two or three little shrimp in it. Oh, I guess chicken. The truffle one, I don't really know what was in that one. But there were, I think, about maybe 7 or 8. And I loved it. In their own way. I mean, I, like I said, it's not my thing, but they were good, I thought. I ordered fried, I guess, vegetable spring rolls, which I didn't really care for much. I think there were 3 of them. They were perfectly fried. There was not a lot to them in terms of stuffing. And I also don't get that little Asian red sauce or pink sauce or whatever it is that they serve with, not dumplings, but egg rolls sometimes. I have firmly committed to a mixture of soy sauce and chili sauce, which is what we do at Din Tai Fung, and I got some of that. We had Dan noodles, which I had never had before I got them at Blue Giant, where they were threshold spicy. And I loved them. These were Dan noodles that were luscious. They were absolutely luscious. And not as spicy. A good amount, just the perfect amount, but it was really great. Loved the dandan noodles. There's another kind of noodle on the menu, and I can't pronounce it, but I believe that one is a beef sauce, and this was a pork sauce, ground pork. It was superb. And then we have a pork belly noodle soup with bok choy. That was also outstanding. Big slices of pork belly and a nice broth. The noodles were that same luscious noodle with a mouth feel to it. Very good. Really, really enjoyed those 3 of the 4 dishes. Like I said, the fried spring rolls were, they were fine, you know, but the others were exceptionally good. Like, I can't wait to go back and get some more of that food. 556-9696 is the number. We're going to take a break and be back before the food show after this.
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2: I get misty just holding your hand.
0: Alrighty, 556-9696 is the number. I always talk about the iconic products and the iconic places that we have as sponsors of the food show. And I'm going to talk about an iconic place today. It is Angelo Boccato's, which is iconic just in every sense of the word. Angelo Boccato came over here in 1905 with a wave of other Italian immigrants, and by that I mean a really big wave. And they settled in the French Quarter, so many that at one point they were calling it the Italian Quarter. He brought with him 2 recipes from his native Palermo. One was the Torrentino vanilla ice cream with cinnamon and chips of almond, and the other was granita, or lemon ice, as we like to call it. So much has been added to the menu since then. You can get spumoni, which you can also get at stores all around town, because who doesn't love spumoni? There is cannoli, the best cannoli you will find. It is made fresh every Wednesday on the cannoli line. They have 2 sizes, small and large. Crispy shell, it's rolled in pistachio. And only after it is filled in front of your eyes in a very artful way by one of the people that work there. I also have real Italian gelato that is made with real Italian flavorings. And they have quite a number of flavors, and they change them seasonally. So you are definitely on safe ground if you want a delicious, real gelato, because all people who say that gelato don't necessarily really have gelato. A lot of them do, but some don't. This one is a true gelato made with real Italian flavors. They have slices of baked Alaska, those little fig cookies that you see on the St. Joseph's altar every year. They have little butter cookies, homemade candies, slices. I don't know if I said slices of baked Alaska. If I did, I'm sorry. The Baba O'Rum cake, which is something that's really hard to find. They have tiramisu, Italian cheesecake. They have turnovers and strudel. So many things. I mean, it's really, really a feast for the eyes and a delight for your palate. But part of the experience is the experience. You can walk in there on a hot summer day like this and just sort of soak up some of the old world atmosphere. It is just like being at one of the pasticcerias or the emporiums in Italy. The espresso cappuccino maker, a sort of a focal point, pull up one of the chairs at one of the cafe tables and sit down and just people watch and just soak it all in. It is truly iconic. It is utterly unique. I know of no place I've ever been in this country that looks, feels, and tastes like Angelo Boccato. They are open every day but Monday, located 214 North Carrollton, a block and a half north of Canada, with Angelo Boccato since 1905. 556-9696 is the number. I would love to hear from you if you have anything to report about food. I actually had two great meals back to back. I might save the other one for a little bit later in the show.
3: Marianne?
0: Yes.
3: We have Patrick on the phone. He wants to ask you some questions about where you went to lunch.
0: Okay. All right. Come on in, Patrick.
4: Hey. Marianne, you said the name really quick, and I missed it. I was just getting in the car after an appointment.
0: Okay, it is S as in Sam, H-A-N-G, as in go, and it is, do you remember where she was on the show with us a long time ago? It was the Cupcake Connection on Magazine in that area that used to be at one time Coffee Rainy. Do you have any recollection of that at all?
4: No, I know where Shirley's is, and you mentioned that it was by Shirley's.
0: Yeah. It is literally a block closer to Washington Avenue from Shirley's. Same side of the street. It's that place where you can sort of, like, walk in. It's right next to French Truck. And then if okay. you walk past French Truck and you go in, you can go in. And you go back there, and that is where you will find Shane.
4: Now, is this a Szechuan restaurant?
0: Yeah, I would say so. Yeah.
4: But they don't advertise it as such?
0: No, I think it is. I think it's advertised that way. I think it's advertised as a dumpling house.
4: Okay.
0: And I don't know enough about Chinese food to know if it is differentiated as this is a dumpling house and that is not Szechuan, or this is Szechuan but it's not a dumpling house. I mean, dim sum is something that no one had heard of in the United States until, you know, maybe the magic 10 years ago. I mean, people just didn't see dim sum. I mean, you know, on the West Coast, yes, but not here. But now there's a lot of dumpling places here.
4: Yeah, dim sum is a Cantonese.
0: Okay.
4: It actually derives from the old trade routes where they would have tea houses for reception
0: okay.
4: along the way, and they
0: okay.
4: started having little nibbles.
0: Okay. Well,
4: that's
0: thank
4: fine.
0: You.
4: Sichuan is characterized by what they call ma la, which is the combination of ma and la from the Sichuan peppercorns making it numb and regular peppers making it hot. So you get a combination, hot and numbing.
0: Okay.
4: But
0: well,
4: Sichuan
0: I'm glad you told me that, because I knew Sichuan was spicy, but I did not know that dim sum came from the Canton region, or is it Cantonese?
4: Yeah, it's Cantonese in
0: Canton.
4: Origin.
0: Okay.
4: Okay. Uh-huh. But well, Sichuan and Hunan are the two hot.
0: Okay. Well, I know that there's spice, definitely. I don't know. I feel like it's, can you have both? Sure you can.
4: That's what mala is. Mala is both. But, I mean, they could order and make anything on their menu being Chinese.
0: Sure, of course.
4: Restaurant.
0: Yeah.
4: They don't have to restrict themselves. Unless they advertise it, you know, that we're an authentic Chef Sichuan or something, then it might be a little. But still, you could put it on. I was just curious because there's not a decent Sichuan, and it's the 40 years I've lived here, there never has been one in New Orleans.
0: Well, again, we go over this. If you have a high population density of the cuisine, you know, the ethnicity of the cuisine that you are featuring, then you'll have a demand for it. But I mean, the Chinese restaurants that we've had here are what I would call American restaurants with some Chinese flavorings. But now, don't you think that's changing a little bit in the modern Chinese era, where you're seeing a little bit more adventure? I mean, it's certainly not going to be what you would see someplace else. But don't you feel like they're getting a little bit? Like, did you like Blue Giant? I mean, I'm a little
4: weak there. If it wasn't traditional, I didn't go. So if it's a fusion or something. Now, there is a place called Yummy House, I think. I know how to get there, but I can never remember. It's a terrible name, but they have some very authentic Chinese, and that's out on where you get off to go to Loyola out in Penner. Get off right before you get off to the... But they have, like, all the innards and, you know...
0: Yeah, I've said this a million times. You can forget... You know, this is mainly directed at millennials on down. You can forget the ethnic places that are uptown if you want true ethnic food, the mom and pop style. You will find that on Williams Boulevard, and it's still true.
4: Now this is further out. This is on Loyola. This is all the way.
0: Okay, well, Kenner. You know, Kenner.
4: Yeah.
0: Kenner.
4: Yeah. Okay.
0: Is that the place, is that right there close to the airport? Like right under an overpass?
4: If you get off to get on to Loyola going towards the lake, it's in that very first, I mean, you'll see it before you even get to the light coming off the interstate. It's in that very first strip mall.
0: Right. Okay. I know what you're talking about. So this is on Veterans at Loyola in that little strip mall. Okay. Well, look, this is not going to be as authentic as that. So if you're looking for real authentic, I would love to hear your report, because I wouldn't know it, you know.
4: Well, I'm going to try to go there.
0: Yeah. Now, here's what it is. It's a 2026 Chinese restaurant with beautiful soup dumplings, and everything I had was great. But I am not hardly an expert, so I would love to hear your expert opinion on how realistic it is. Didn't see anything that said chicken feet on the menu. I didn't see anything about parts that we don't even recognize. There was none of that. So,
4: well, I'm actually going to make a pickled chicken feet this weekend. It's a Vietnamese dish. You put in one of those things from Philippine, calmansi, the little citrus.
0: Don't ask me, man.
4: Well, you can't find them here, so the suggestion was to use key lime instead. But it's chicken feet cooked and then pickled in key lime with seasonings. I'm my wife's going crazy. Don't do that in this house.
0: Oh, my gosh. I just got
4: to
0: tell
4: you. I'm going to have to look this place up, and I'll let you know.
0: Okay, it's S-H-A-N-G. Okay?
4: Okay.
0: Now, yeah.
3: They have a website. It's called Shang Kitchen, L.A. is their website. And it's Shang Chinese Authentic Kitchen. That's what it says on their website.
0: Okay, there you go.
4: Well, good. I'll look at it when I...
0: And I want your expertise opinion, okay? Because, like, I have no idea what you're talking about, and I really would like to know.
4: Let's say well-read, not expert.
0: Well, I mean, it sounds like you spent some time there, huh?
4: I have about 200 cookbooks that are all Oriental.
0: Oh, okay. So you're not
4: Chinese.
0: In China.
4: No, I lived in Japan, but not China.
0: Okay, so, well, I mean, that's, you know, that's enough. It's Asian food from real, you know, on the hoof, I would say. So that works. That's a lot better than me, so I'm interested in hearing your thoughts, okay? Very nice people. Yeah, all right. Give me your report. Right. Thanks.
4: Yeah.
0: All right, 556-9696 is the number. At the break, Patty, we're going to switch over. But we'll wait until we go to Louisiana Radio Network News. Anyway, so I was having dinner with some friends last night. Two old friends and one new friend. They all came together. And I met them. And all of us are big travelers, but I was the lightweight of the group by far. I mean, the one that I just met has literally, I think, been just about everywhere. And then the other two are couples from college who travel a lot, but they go to, you know, less adventuresome places. But this other one has been really everywhere. And we talked a little bit. It's like the couple told me that they wanted to introduce us because maybe she could be a traveling companion and vice versa because she's a widow too. And that, you know, we were kind of both adventurers. And I decided she's way out of my league in every imaginable way, mostly financially. But we were talking about food. She ordered steak tartare. And we started talking about that Stanley Tucci thing that I talked about yesterday. And she was asking about the turtle soup, and I said, you know, I don't eat turtle soup. And she was mystified about me doing a food show because I don't really eat all that much. And I said from the beginning, I am not a gourmet. So I don't, you know, I am a broadcaster and not a gourmet. And so we were talking about eating things with, you know, raw with eyes and such. So that's what he was talking about is totally out of my league. Totally, totally. I need to ask him if he wants a cookbook that I have upstairs that he might very well like, which is a book I will have to go and look for. But it is a woman whose husband got transferred to China. She was very angry about it. I mean, it was a kind of a weird book, not something I would really like, but she has a lot of really intense Chinese recipes in this book. So he calls back. I'm going to see if he wants that book. All right, it is time for the news from Louisiana Radio Network. We will be back to talk some more food about, I don't know if I'm going to tell, I went to Ralph's, 3 ounces of a glass of wine last night. I Instagrammed it today. But I am much more excited at the moment about this Chinese meal. It is 2:30, so we're going to smart food show after this.
5: Louisiana Radio Network, I'm Jeff Palermo. Louisiana Senator Bill Cassidy says he'll support Todd Blanche's nomination for U.S. Attorney General despite concerns over Blanche's close ties to President Trump. Critics worry Blanche could give the president too much influence over the Justice Department. Cassidy became emotional as he explained his decision.
6: I'll be criticized for this vote. What's new? But people of Louisiana can be assured that I worked hard to understand the issue and to make the right decision.
5: State police have arrested three Washington Parish residents in connection with a deadly hit-and-run crash at St. Tammany Parish. 24-year-old Rodrigo Ornelius was killed while riding his bicycle at night on Highway 40 on April 12th. Trooper Mark Gremion says investigators determined 34-year-old Megan Kyle of Bogalusa was the driver, and her parents tried to hide their daughter's involvement.
7: You just make it worse on yourself if you leave the scene, and then when we have an idea of, hey, it may be you, and you start trying to cover up that evidence and start hiding everything, it's all going to come to light eventually.
5: LRN.
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2: When you're awake, the things you think come from the dreams you dream. Thought has wings, and lots of things are seldom what they seem.
20: 0855-6969-6 is the number. I'd love it if you called and told me where you've been eating, what you've been eating, anything along those lines. Today's National Crab Cake Day. We were talking last night about crab cakes and all manner of crab. I had my own little crab festival, my own little study in crab. You know, you can buy a study in crawfish, a study in shrimp. I don't see that as much as I used to, but I did my own last night. They have a huge menu for that three apps and a glass of wine. It used to be large. I always thought it was a generous amount of options and a generous portion of food. But I believe that it is maybe twice as big as, I don't know if I went last year, but I have gone several times with Tom and usually Dominic Massa. And I would say it's maybe 30% larger in terms of options. Like, I really had to think about what I was going to get. I need to go back, actually, and I will go back. It was really good. You know, I guess what I wonder, and I think the answer is obviously yes, but when I go to these special menus, everyone in the place is having that menu. So if it had been, there were four of us last night, and if it had been a regular dining evening, the bill would have been at least twice as much as it was last night. I ordered a couple of upcharge things. So my bill was my bill was $45. So I just what can you say but wow about that? Now, the couple had a couple of extra drinks, so their bill was higher. But, you know, the other woman that I just met, hers was 39 plus tax, you know? So I don't know. I would say I don't know how they can make money, but I think the difference is, like anything else with volume, how does Starbucks make money? The volume. So I guess that restaurants have determined, and rightly so, that if you are packing the house every night when at that price, when ordinarily you would have half as many people at a greater price, hopefully, it's a better deal to just offer the incredible incentive, pack the house every night, and that's your take on it. I mean, if you think about it, all these things came about as a result of the dog days of summer, which I would say are indeed doggy, but you know what? It's a little bit cooler. I almost can sense fall out there. But I was just looking at that. Now, when I went in there, it was 7 o'clock. And I don't know how many people had been there before that. So I don't know if they turned those tables once or they didn't turn them or they turned them twice. I don't know. But I know that when I arrived, it was more like 6:30 when I arrived. So people had been there since 5 and that house was packed. And then when we left at 9:15, the house was still packed and there had been a turnover. So I think they do very well with those. And why not? I mean, it's a great deal. It's an absolutely great deal. I know that the woman that I just met was wondering if they should do it because, you know, she didn't know if it was a good deal or not. And the whole time she was just marveling at how much food it was and how great it was and everything. So it is indeed a really great deal. And I didn't get to sample nearly as much as I would like to. So I'm required to go back and have another visit there, but I had crab three ways. I don't think there were more ways to have the crab, but my first course I didn't really care for all that much. It was a fairly large ramekin of a very dark, almost minty looking color sauce, and it was crab claws. They weren't especially large. It was a fine little appetizer. I would not get it again, and I'm glad I didn't order it as an a la carte item, but I thought it was interesting. It was definitely little shards of orange peel in the sauce. The sauce was an escargot butter, and it had this very unusual dark color to it. I mean, I know escargot butter is dark, but not this dark. This was unusual looking. And it was fine. You know, I mean, I wasn't crazy about it. It was fine. But then I had a soft shell crab, which was half a softshell crab and a tempura butter, and it was sensational. Loved it. the third thing I had, it was funny because, you know, when I go and eat with people, I'm delighted to see them get different things. This was the origin of the Eat Club. The Eat Club started because Tom became overwhelmed by trying to cover the food scene by himself, which, as someone who has inherited that job, I can attest to the fact that he was 100% correct. It is indeed overwhelming, although I don't try to do it like he did it. So he asked a few people if they wanted to go to dinner with him so that he could get more content from the dinner by having different people order different things. And that's the start of the Eat Club, which wound up turning out not to be that at all. It was a phenomenon in itself, and the menus were then determined by the restaurant, and everyone got the same thing. It was served like a banquet. But that's the origin of the Eat Club, people getting different things. And so when I go to dinner with people, sometimes I will wait to see what they order before I order. And a lot of times I wind up ordering something that I don't really want, but I don't want to tell other people what to get. And so if I wanted to see something, I'll just get it myself. But that I didn't do that last night. It was strictly a social thing. And we wound up with the same things on the table, actually. Out of all of those, I think there might have been like 18 to 20 or more options. Out of all of those things, there were recurring items on the table. I'm the only one that got the soft shell crab. I'm the only one that got the crab claws. But three of them got the scallop. Not necessarily even in the same course, but there were three scallops on the table. There were three crab pastas on the table. And I'm trying to think of what else. I guess I could look at the pictures, but it was, oh, and of course the steak tartare, which was beautiful, I guess, if you like steak tartare. The woman who got it was crazy about it. Crazy about it. She loved it. Usually I see steak tartare in a presentation that is a little more clipped, if I could explain it that way. This presentation of steak tartare was a bunch of beef smashed down in a skillet with a beautiful slice of grilled ciabatta, I think. And that was it. It's not a presentation that I would have found all that appetizing, but like I said, she loved the way it looked, she loved the way it tasted, she loved it, so that's what matters. The other things that were on the menu that kept turning up was the shrimp scully, which is one of their signature dishes. And the couple got that, each of them got that, and that was at different courses. And then the gazpacho was one of the appetizers for one of them. And it was gazpacho with crab meat. And I have to say, I didn't really care for the way that looked. And she wasn't all that crazy about it, period. But, I mean, it was gazpacho. That's what she ordered. So I don't know why that was unappealing. It looked like perfectly fine gazpacho to me. Anyway, it was the three apps and a glass of wine last night at Ralph's on the Park. The scallop was, I think, the big hit of the evening. I don't eat scallops, but that was very well received by everyone who had it. And like I said, several of them had it. The little crab pasta was, first of all, radiatory, which I don't know. I don't understand radiatory, why you would serve that with anything, but I see it around enough, so I guess it's desirable to some people. But that was crab meat. It had bacon in it and peas, which my new companion picked out, which I thought if I had known she was going to pick it out, I would have just told her to order it without the peas. But anyway, she worked really hard on that. All right, we're going to take a break and be back with more of the food show after this.
1: The Crescent City Steakhouse has been a favorite since the first time I discovered it on Mardi Gras Day. 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I love the steaks. Here is prime beef, dry-aged in-house, a great T-bone or porterhouse steak. The Vojkovich family has welcomed generations of locals to this special place, and they'd love to welcome you. Crescent City Steakhouse, 1001 North Broad, 821-3271. When you're awake, the things you think come from the dreams you dream. Thought has wings, and lots of things are never what they seem.
20: Alrighty, 556-9696 is the number. I have been forgetting to mention that we are going to have the folks that we've been talking about from the olive oil place, the Old Metairie Olive Oil and Vinegar Shop, right there on Pink Street or Phocis. I think it's Phocis. Right by the Hog Alley. I think it's a bar, but I forget what they call it. Anyway, they are going to be on with us at 3 o'clock. It is Hardy and Laura French. And we'll be talking to them about the subject that has sort of taken over the show, which is olive oil. And I started to mention that I think I mentioned it. I'm not sure if I mentioned it on the show or not, but yesterday at the store, I talked about how much I spent at the store, which was extremely unusual for me. But one of the reasons that it was expensive, in addition to the hot dogs, the pork roast, and the bacon, which are never part of my grocery trip, I got some olive oil called, I want to say pancetta, but that's not it. I think it's Partenna. I'll have to look at it when I go back in the kitchen. But I remember when Michael Udo was, I don't remember where he was when he suggested this to Tom, but somewhere along the line, maybe Tom had gone into Michael's kitchen because Tom did that series on WWE Fox. He did a series in the kitchen. I think it's sort of been in the 90s. They would go into chefs' kitchens and he would cook with them or watch them cook. And that ran for a while, and I don't even know why he stopped. I guess he probably just ran out of time, didn't have time to do it. Like, that's how he left stepping out. He just didn't have time to do everything. And as someone who does about half of what he did, and I don't have time to do it, I can't imagine where he conjured up the time to do half of the things that he did. But anyway, he was in the kitchen at these various restaurants, and he was cooking with them. And I guess Michael Udo, and he got to talking about olive oil, and then Michael suggested to him that he buy a particular can of olive oil that was rather large, and it was called Sika. And it was really green, and it was good. And this was before I started paying any attention to any of this at all. I mean, the kids were little. I was living, you know, my own life over here. And so I didn't pay a lot of attention, but I remember noticing that it was really green, this olive oil. So I noticed when I went to look at olive oils, because the olive oil that I bought at the olive oil company was one Spanish olive oil and one Italian olive oil. And there were $8 for a small bottle, which is plenty enough, actually, especially if you're just tasting it. But it's not the olive oil that you use to cook with. So I was looking for something to cook with. And I bought, just on a lark, this Partenna, which I think has been around since 1906 or 1914. I will have to look on the can at the break. But it was a little can. It couldn't have been more than 10 inches high, maybe 2 inches wide or deep, I guess. And then, I don't know, probably 6 inches wide, a small can. And that was $32 for that. And I have not opened it yet. But I then went to Aquistapace and looked when I was, you know, in my olive oil buying phase. I had to go get some stuff for the stuffed artichokes that I forgot at Rouse's, and I went to Aquistapace on the way home. And just for yucks, I looked at their olive oils, and they had Cyca. I didn't see how much it was, but they also had a large can, and it wasn't that large. It wasn't as large as the Cyca can. And it was $102 of the Partenna. So I'm going to have to ask Hardy and Laura what their thoughts are on commercially produced olive oils, and if they have a favorite. And I mean, obviously what they're doing is very niche, and I particularly wanted an olive oil to have that burning in the back of my throat, because that's supposed to be the high polyphenols. And I will ask them questions because I don't know nearly enough about this subject, but just for cooking, they say that you're not supposed to use those for cooking. Those are for, I'm not really sure what they're for. I think what I've been doing with it is just pouring a little bit of it on something that's already cooked, because you're supposed to ingest this high polyphenol olive oil. And I do need to cook with some olive oil. So I don't know. We'll ask about that, all of those things, at 3 o'clock today. It's National Crab Cake Day. We started talking about crab. That's how I got on the subject of what we had where I went for dinner last night. But we started talking about crab cakes and crab meat and all of those wars, I guess, between the crab cake and the stuffed crab, and just how wonderful crab was. And I was really surprised that nobody was really all that interested in crab meat except me. Now, everyone did get, except one of us, the pasta, which had crab meat in it. It was a creamy pasta with some crab meat in it. And I just think that crab is a great delicacy, just an absolute delicacy. And if I had to choose favorite seafood of our waters, it would be crab. Love shrimp, but crab for sure. Anyway, what Tom says.

0: go to Commander's Palace. They jam the jumbo lump and seasonings into one of those metal rings that the Waffle House uses to grill hash browns. When the crab cake is browned on one side, they turn it over. When both sides are done, the whole assembly is moved to a plate and the metal ring removed, leaving a perfect, nearly pure crab meat crab cake. Another great idea came from the late chef Jean-Louis Paladin from the Watergate Hotel. He pureed shrimp and used that as his glue. The shrimp disappears in both sight and taste, and it does hold the crab meat together. Tom said the rib room makes their crab cakes that way. Tom's own technique is to use a bit of bechamel sauce to hold it together. Its flavor doesn't get in the way of the crab meat, and it carries all the seasonings for him. And there should be other things in there too, like green onions, parsley, a little garlic, a little bell pepper, and a thin layer of breadcrumbs around the outside to be crisped and toasted in a hot pan. Crab cake should fall apart at the touch of a fork. You shouldn't be able to jab it and pick the whole thing up. Every restaurant that serves crab cakes claims theirs are the best anywhere. You don't see this phenomenon from any other dishes. It's as if a crab cake can't be considered any good unless it's the best in the world. This brings up the inevitable question, which crab cake really is the best around here? Well, I've said it many times. To me, that distinction goes to Mr. B's. And there are other great ones. The one at August is really good. The one at the Dakota on the North Shore is really great. I'm not sure I've had the one at Commander's Palace, but I would imagine it has to be great also. I don't know. I just can't get past the one at Mr. B's, which to me has jumbo lumps obviously poking out of it. And it does seem to be held together by magic. What I really don't like, if we're talking about a crab cake, is someone who claims to have jumbo lumps as the crab cake defining element, when in fact I don't see any jumbo lumps at all. I see some lumps, but not, you know, it's more of a crab, I won't say stuffing, because I don't think anyone could charge that for crab stuffing. But I have seen people describe things as jumbo lump when in fact there isn't anything jumbo about the lumps, and they tend to be sort of broken up, which is a travesty in my book. Boulevard has a great crab cake. It is definitely not on par with Mr. B's, but it is a great crab cake, and for the price, it's an outstanding crab cake. And I'm trying to think of anybody else. Breast of Wild used to have one. I don't consider it to be that anymore. And then I have to really, really, really, really think about other ones. The St. Clair crab cake is supposed to be outstanding. I've had it. It's fine. It's nowhere near the traditional ones that I love in terms of anything, really. But I know that it is, one of the hip restaurants. And so it gets a lot of love based on that fact alone. 556-9696 is the number. Don't call it, though. We have a guest, or two guests, really, at 3 o'clock. We will talk about out of the way. And then I would love to call and talk about whatever it is that you would like to talk about after that, because we have just another half hour for the remainder of the show. Try to look and see what else we will be talking about from the almanac, but we can also talk about the... not the report that I just had, because that's a brand, brand new restaurant, but probably a lot of you have gone to the Ralph's on the Park, Three Apps and a Glass of Wine, and if you have, I would love to hear your thoughts about it. It's hot. There is no question about it. It is really, really hot. As a matter of fact, I would say that it's probably hotter than...
1: 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To-

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1: News this hour from Town Hall. I'm John Scott. Republican Senator Lisa Murkowski says she will oppose Todd Blanche's nomination as Attorney General, narrowing the confirmation path for President Trump's pick to lead the Justice Department.
2: The Alaska senator said in a statement that she is concerned that President Trump's administration could proceed with its proposed fund to compensate protesters who participated in the January 6, 2021 riot at the U.S. Capitol, even though Blanche has pledged to shelve the idea. Murkowski said Friday the Senate has leverage over the fund that President Trump wants only because Blanche's nomination is pending. Murkowski says that leverage could be gone if Blanche is confirmed. Bernie Bennett in Washington.
1: But Republican Senator Bill Cassidy of Louisiana says he will vote for Blanche as Attorney General, likely paving the way for him to be confirmed as the next Attorney General. New executive orders targeting birth tourism and citizenship rule.
3: President Trump signed executive orders limiting automatic citizenship in specific cases after a Supreme Court decision blocked a broader effort.
4: We had a very unfortunate decision in the Supreme Court concerning birthright. It was close, but a very, very unfortunate decision. So we're making adjustments because it's very unfair.
3: The orders target birth tourism, certain foreign diplomats, and members of designated terrorist groups. Willie Nelson, the White House.
1: The Senate passing a punishing Russian sanctions bill that was a top priority for the late Senator Lindsey Graham. Passage of the bill signals renewed bipartisan support for Ukraine as the war drags on. The legislation would penalize countries that continue to buy Russian oil, gas, and other exports. The legislation allows the president to impose tariffs on the world's top five purchasers of Russian oil or natural gas. That includes China and India. The package will next go to the House. More on these stories from townhall.com.
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1: An appeals court has ruled that President Trump must seek approval from Congress to build his proposed White House ballroom, the administration expected to appeal to the U.S. Supreme Court. Meta says its AI model hacked another company.
6: Meta said that one of its artificial intelligence models accessed the internet on its own and hacked another company, the latest in a series of disclosures about AI models going rogue. In recent weeks, OpenAI and Anthropic have also described instances of AI models going beyond human instructions to access the web and find ways around other companies' digital security. Meta said in a statement that a misconfiguration during cybersecurity testing by a regular and independent company hired by Meta inadvertently allowed one of its models to access the internet. The disclosure has added to worries about AI models acting autonomously. Keith Peters reporting.
1: News and analysis at townhall.com.
7: Back down to 70s for the overnight with a coastal storm or two. Otherwise, rain chance coming back about the same for tomorrow. Essentially the same on Sunday. Mostly midday into the afternoon. Time frames for the storms and showers. Brief but heavy downpours. And also relief from the heat under nearby these storms and clouds. From 90-ish falling briefly into the 80s. Through next week, nothing appears to be of any threat to develop in terms of tropical weather in the Gulf, the Atlantic, or the Caribbean. Ralph Sanji, WGSO.
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0: the Frenches on the phone?
1: Yes, they are.
0: Yeah. Oh, okay. Hello there.
2: Hello.
0: Are you both on? You're both on. Okay, good. I don't know if we had gotten you conferenced yet. We have been talking, as you know, about your place there because of all the olive oil that we've been talking about on the show. And I want to talk about why this is a big thing and how long you have been in business and what made you do it. Was it all the talk about the olive oil?
2: Okay, well, my name is Laura French. I'm a registered nurse for the last 36 years. I've been doing these ultra-premium olive oils and vinegars for over 10 years now. There used to be a store on Magazine Street, and unfortunately, Matt, the owner of that place, moved back to Georgia. So I found a place in Mississippi and was traveling there to get not only my oils and vinegars, but also my co-workers. Just had the idea, hey, what if we had a store here? And everybody said that would be great. So my husband, who's been in medical sales for the last, probably as long as I've been a nurse, 36 years, he has been running this store now, and we've been loving it.
0: How long have you been open?
2: We've been open for about a year and a half now.
0: Oh, okay. Well, you know, I don't know then why no one has mentioned it before. I mean, I talk about olive oil because it's a hot topic right now. Has the fact that you've been a nurse factored into your interest in olive oil? I mean, did you have a nutrition background or you just got interested?
2: Well, my nutrition background is kind of more self-taught than nursing school taught. I mean, we did learn a little bit about nutrition, but I've always been into health and fitness. I spent 15 years of my life doing triathlons, and I'm still an avid cyclist and like to work out. And I do believe in the ultra-premium olive oils has helped with things like my hair, my skin. It helps with the digestive system. It's heart healthy. And so, overall, I'm just...
0: Does it help with joints? Is that, since you said you're an athlete, do you find that it's helpful with that?
2: Yes. And in fact, there are a lot of vets that are actually sending in their clients for their dogs to take olive oil to help with their arthritis or joint issues, and along with their hair and skin as well.
0: Okay, so it's the polyphenols that is what makes olive oil so desirable, right?
2: Right. So it's biophenols or interchangeable polyphenols. Those are your good antioxidants, which people are always looking for. They help with they're anti-inflammatory. They help with cholesterol. They help lower blood pressure. It helps regulate blood sugars, and it also can help protect the brain.
0: So it's becoming a really hot thing. And when you started, so you said about 10 years ago, was that what you originally started?
2: Somewhere between 10 and 15 years ago, I started using them.
0: Okay. So at that time, people were not really talking about olive oils. When would you say that you noticed that people were really starting to, there was getting to be like a buzz about olive oil and polyphenols? To me, I don't think it's past 2 years. I don't think it's more than 2 years. What do you think?
2: I'm not sure, but, you know, olive oils have been around for 7,000 years.
0: That's,
2: you know,
0: true.
2: They've been the first, makeup, the first skincare. They were used for lamp oil back then. And I don't think this is a fad or a craze.
0: No, I think it is an American fad right now, though. Don't you think? I mean, yes, all of those things have been around. I mean, these are things that are ancient, you know, medicinal, all that sort of thing. But now it's kind of trendy, don't you think? I mean, it's like we're catching one on a lake.
2: I think it's become more popular. It's not a niche product. I think people are just taking their health into their own hands nowadays, especially since we have such high incidences of cancer here. I'm still a full-time nurse, and I see the population of women coming in from, you know, 20s to 40s, 50s, 70-year-olds coming in with breast cancer, and I think a lot of people are realizing that diet has a lot more to play into their health. So I think people are just becoming a little bit more aware, and we're here to spread that word and to teach and educate people about this. I mean, what we love about our room is our store is a tasting room of over 50 ultra-premium olive oils and true Modena Italy balsamic vinegars, which are also high in biophenols, which are your good antioxidants that you're looking for. So what's nice about our store is you can come in and taste. It's a tasting room. So you come in, taste whatever you like, and then we bottle it and cork it fresh. And it's just it's a fun experience besides just health benefits. It's a fun little gathering as well.
0: Yeah, it's a nice store. I want to ask you about how you started to investigate olive oils, and I understand why you did it, but how did you go about doing it? I mean, I always talk about agricultural products, whether it's cheese or coffee or chocolate or tea or any of these things. I mean, it's really kind of endless. Did you find it overwhelming when you got into it to start to actually find what it was you were looking for? And was it a checklist that you had, or did you just start tasting?
2: No, I just started tasting them, and I could tell the quality just by tasting them. And I just really was interested in just the different varieties and from the health standpoint.
0: Where did you find them to taste, you know? Because back then, they weren't as available.
2: Well, like I said, I was going to the store that was on Magazine Street. So Veronica Foods in Oakland, California is who we vend from. And they travel the world and source these oils by hemisphere. So, like, right now we're in the southern hemisphere. In a few months we'll be in the northern hemisphere. So it always ensures the quality of our oils. But as far as learning about we take courses with Veronica Foods, and they help educate us, and we also are always educating ourselves as well.
0: So you go by seasons. If you say you go from different hemispheres, is there like a season that you have the best results with olive oils?
3: Yes, so Veronica Foods has the world broken into Northern Hemisphere and Southern Hemisphere because they don't harvest at the same time. So we will have, for 6 months, the Northern Hemisphere olive oils, and then we switch over to the Southern Hemisphere. The Southern Hemisphere usually crush in April and May, and so we get them in June and July, and then the Northern Hemisphere crush in October, usually October, November, depending on what country they're in or where they are. And so we rotate every 6 months. The olive is a fruit, so the fresher it is to the time of crush, the better it is for you. So you really want to consume an olive oil within 2 years of the crush date.
0: Okay. And so Veronica Foods, I guess they've been around for a long time doing this. I mean, how did you find them online?
3: So they've been around for over 30 years doing this, and we found them. My wife was talking to a coworker, and the store was on Magazine Street called Verdure. It's no longer there, but that's really how we found them.
0: Okay. So 30 years tells me exactly what I was saying, which was that this is a relatively recent phenomenon. I mean, yes, it's been around for thousands of years, but in America, you know, we have our trends. And while I think this is a really wonderful trend, it is something that people are just starting to really talk about, I think. So I was wondering how long that company has been around, because, I mean, I haven't looked into it because it's so big, you know. It's like what's good about what you do is that you can sort of guide people who know what they want, meaning they want high polyphenol, healthy olive oil, but beyond that, they are lost in the wilderness. So when a person walks into your store, describe their experience. Oh, wait, you know what? Don't do that yet. I have to take a break. We'll be back. We're talking to Hardy and Laura French, who are the proprietors of the Old Metairie Olive Oil and Vinegar Shop on, is it Pink or Phocis?
3: Phocis.
0: Phocis, okay. You can see it right at the light there, if you look carefully. Are you right next to Hog Alley? Is that
3: yes,
0: your neighbor?
3: That's correct. Right next door to Hog Alley.
0: Okay. All right. We will be back to talk some more about high polyphenol olive oils after this.
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5: I won't dance. Don't ask me. I won't dance. Don't ask me. I won't dance, madam, with you.
0: That's Tom singing. You know he likes to sing. So we are back with the Frenches, who are going to talk us through the experience of discovering the polyphenol-rich olive oil that you will love. So tell us some of the differences and what makes each one unique.
3: I didn't hear the question. Oh, yeah. So extra virgin olive oils that we have, we import from through Veronica Foods, and they do chemical testing on all of the olive oil that they import so that on our FUSTI tags, look, we have our olive oil in large silver containers, which are called FUSTIs, F-U-S-T-I. And Veronica Foods tests each batch that they import for a couple of things. First, to make sure that it's 100% olive oil, because there have been instances where companies or shippers have cut the olive oil with seed oils or less expensive oils. So Veronica Foods has committed to making sure that what we're getting is 100% olive oil and usually single source.
0: Okay.
3: So on each of the FUSTI tags, it talks, we have our biophenols listed, our fatty acids, our oleic acids, and the peroxides, as well as the smoke point and the date of crush, which are all very important.
0: Yeah. Well, you know, the smoke point, I was just doing something the other day on the show where there were myths about cooking oils. And one of the myths was that you can't cook with olive oil, meaning that smoke point is too low, and you can actually deep fry with olive oil. Have you heard that?
2: No, in fact, it's been part of our training with Veronica Foods. So the myth is olive oil cannot be used for frying. Well, the truth is olive oil is great for frying and has a smoke point that can hold up to heat when cooking at high temperatures. And I mean, some of our smoke points are right under 400, which all the oils, like the canola oils or the vegetable oils in the store, are the same heat element. I mean, the same smoke point. I mean, I fry my fish in olive oil. They're very versatile. You can cook with them. You can saute with them. You can marinate with them. And I like using them especially as a finishing oil. I love using like a dill oil over my salmon or lemon oil over fish. They're great and flavor forward when you use them as a finishing oil.
0: Okay, so you were saying that you were cooking with all of your and that this is something you should be doing because the myth that they have just can you hear that? The feedback is bad to me. I'm hearing it. Can you hear feedback on your end? Laura?
3: Are we too close together? Are we standing too close together?
0: When I talk, I hear it. So are you hearing that? Is that distracting to you? No? Okay.
2: It's okay. I can hear. It's kind of hard to hear a little bit.
0: Okay. I'm hearing a lot of feedback, but sometimes that happens, and we haven't figured out why that is. But anyway, oils that you are importing, the high polyphenol, the more expensive oils, there's another saying that you shouldn't be cooking with it because it's too good to cook with, that you should just lightly use it. Is that something that you ascribe to also or subscribe to?
2: Well, I prefer using them as a finishing oil or like on my salad, but okay. You can definitely cook with them. You can use them for anything. They're very, very versatile. And like I said, it's a myth that you're not supposed to cook with olive oil. You can definitely cook, and our prices are very comparable to the pricing in the stores.
0: Okay, so
2: in fact, we have a lot of customers that say that they're happily pleased to see that our prices are very reasonable.
0: So the oil that people are coming in for, what's some of the most popular ones?
3: I would say the Tuscan herb is probably one of our biggest sellers. That's rosemary, oregano, marjoram, and garlic. Along with that, we have some spicy ones. We have harissa olive oil, and we have a jalapeno and a habanero. Lemon is also a huge seller, and garlic. What don't we put garlic down here in the South on, right?
0: So the ones that people are coming in for, the scratch in the back of the throat, is that present in all of the olive oils that you are selling? Is that something that has to do with high polyphenol levels? And is that a way that a person should judge what they're buying?
3: It is normal to have a peppery finish on the back of your throat with a fresh olive oil. If you have an olive oil that's old, it can lose that. A fresher olive oil, you should have even the milder ones. So some are mild, some are medium, and some are robust. But even on a mild olive oil, as long as it's fresh, you should have some pepper on the back of your throat. As it gets older, it loses that. So that is something you should be looking for.
0: Yeah, I was about to say, so if you don't have that. Now, do the cheaper oils, the commercially produced oils, do those ever have that? Or is that something that you wouldn't expect from a commercially produced oil because it's probably not even a single origin or any of the things that you sell?
3: I'm going to say that most of the olive oils that I've ever used before knowing what to look for, I have not found that pepper on the back of my throat. And I think it's because several factors. One, they could be mixed with other oils, or they might be on the shelf. You know, many of the oils I've looked in the store don't tell you when they were harvested or crushed. And that's really important.
0: Okay. So the olive oils that you sell are high polyphenol. What is biophenol? Are you saying B-I-O?
3: That's correct. Biophenol and polyphenol, they're both, the terms are used almost interchangeably, and they are antioxidants. And those antioxidants have the health benefits that we talked about before. So,
0: So that's what you hear a lot about, but I've not heard the term biophenol. I've only heard polyphenol, but you're saying that they are interchangeable and they're pretty much the same thing.
3: They're not exactly interchangeable, but they are used interchangeably. There are subtle differences, but people do use them interchangeably, but I don't know the exact subtle differences other than to say I have looked it up. And
0: So polyphenol is good enough. Polyphenol, we're looking for high polyphenol one. Okay, so what are some of your favorites? Like you said that you like the infused ones, but if you weren't going for infused and you were just going straight ahead olive oil, are these cold pressed? And if they're not, what is cold pressed and what's the advantage to that?
3: Yeah, so for olive oil to be called extra virgin olive oil, it must be cold press, which just means first press and not any heat or chemicals added to the process. After the first press, a lot of times they will add heat and chemicals to extract more oil, and that is a lower grade of oil that they cannot call extra virgin olive oil.
0: Okay, so if something in the store is labeled extra virgin olive oil, that means it is cold pressed and it is a first press, and otherwise, and so that's a good oil. I mean, it's not as good as yours, but it's a good oil. Is that fair to say?
3: It should be. That is what they're saying. If they say extra virgin, they're claiming that it is first press, cold press. I can't guarantee it, not having to know which company it is. Now, Veronica Foods imports from different growers at different times. And a lot of times when you come to our store, you'll see an Arbequina olive oil or a Piqual or a Manzanillo. Well, these are the names of the olives. And they can be grown in Peru, or they can be grown in Italy, or they can be grown in Poplarville, Mississippi. So,
0: I have to ask you that question. Olives are an arid climate crop. Are people growing them in Mississippi?
3: Yes, they are.
0: Really?
3: Well, we have planted a couple of dozen olive trees in Mississippi, and I've talked to several people who are growing olive trees here in New Orleans. Now, not to the extent of harvesting, but we planted them just to see what would happen. So, they grow in California, and California is not necessarily an arid climate, you would think, but. The more arid and the harder it is for the olive tree to grow, the higher the biophenols tend to be in the olives. And also, with the higher biophenols, tends to be higher bitter notes in the oil.
0: Uh-huh. Okay. All right, so we got about 3 minutes, but I will hold you older if you can talk a little bit longer, because I haven't actually asked you about balsamic vinegar, which I want to get to a little bit. Do you have a little more time?
3: Sure.
0: Touch the surface. Okay. All right, so your particular favorites, do you have a particular favorite country of origin whose oils you prefer?
3: I truly don't. I've had them from Italy. I've had them from Greece. We had a great Kalamata olive oil in for a little while. That was fantastic. We have one from Spain in now, and we just got our Southern Hemisphere in from Peru, and they're excellent. They're all a little different. They all have different tasting notes. And so we do have, five or six different choices at a time. So usually range from mild to medium to robust, so that, because not everybody likes the very robust oil with the higher bitter notes.
0: Mm-hmm. So when a person comes in and they buy olive oil and they are a return customer, have you noticed a particular oil that they return for?
3: So if you're talking about fused or infused oils, we have some high sellers, which would be the Tuscan herb, the lemon, the cayenne, which is out of stock right now. We think we're going to get the cayenne olive oil back in October, November. We've got our fingers crossed.
0: Plain olive oil, just the plain, not infused. Any one particular one that they come back for?
3: Yeah. Right now, the Coratina from Italy and the Manzanillo from Spain have been selling very, very well. But, that's the end of the Northern Hemisphere, and that's one thing.
0: Hold on. We have to stop. We have a break right now for the news from Louisiana Radio Network. We'll be back to talk some more.
4: Restaurant and Supply has reopened for you to come in and shop. Care has
6: Louisiana Radio Network. I'm Jeff Palermo. U.S. Senator Bill Cassidy says he will vote to confirm Todd Blanche as U.S. Attorney General, despite concerns that Blanche's ties to President Trump could give the White House too much influence over the Justice Department. Cassidy says he made his decision after talking with two U.S. sitting attorneys in Louisiana, David Corsell and Kurt Wall, who both support Blanche's nomination. Cassidy also considered the endorsement of former Attorney General William Barr.
7: When former Attorney General Bill Barr endorsed Mr. Blanche, he said Mr. Blanche will run the department as effectively as anyone can under President Trump. Some have called that faint praise. I don't think that it is. I think it is a reality.
6: It's unclear when the Senate will vote on Blanche's confirmation. Meanwhile, New Iberia State Senator Blake Miguez has qualified for the race to replace Congressman Cleo Fields in Louisiana's 6th District. Miguez's top Republican challenger is expected to be Baton Rouge Senator Rick Edmonds, LRN.
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5: I'll take Manhattan, the Bronx, and Staten Island too.
0: We are back with Laura and Hardy French, who own the Old Metairie Olive Oil and Vinegar Company right there where Phocis almost intersects Metairie Road. And we are talking about what is, I think, one of the hottest topics right now in food, which is high polyphenol olive oils. I did not know biophenol, but I am... intrigued about it. I'm going to have to look it up and see how it intersects with polyphenol. But I am big in this health movement and have been for a long time with antioxidants and all that sort of thing. But I think that it's become something that's really kind of on everybody's lips. And it is so intense. And like I said, the coffee, the tea, the cheese, the chocolate. It's a rabbit hole that you can just fall into and just keep going and going and going. So I feel like we've covered enough of the polyphenol olive oils for this time frame. I want to ask you a few things about your balsamic vinegars, which is another topic like that. I had someone that I interviewed, I guess, 4 or 5 years ago, who has a restaurant in New York City, which fascinates me. And the cookbook that she did was categorized by vendors and particular things that were important on her menu. And she had balsamic vinegar vendors that she would go and visit And when she would go over there, she would walk in and she'd go into their house, and the whole meal that they served her was crusty Tuscan bread with 100-year-old balsamic vinegar and aged Parmesan cheese. And that just sounded just wildly fantastic to me. So I know that balsamic vinegars have that same cachet as high polyphenol olive oil. So how did you get into the collecting of balsamic vinegars, and do you feel that way about them?
2: Okay, so we source our balsamic vinegars from Veronica Foods as well as the oils. So I always like to tell guests that come in that for a balsamic to be a balsamic, it has to be from Modena, Italy, to be a true balsamic. So all of our balsamics are true Modena, Italy balsamics. We have them in dark, white, and rosé. So they treat the grape like they do when you're aging for wine. They just don't do the fermentation part. So our vinegars are really thick and rich and great for many purposes, and they're used a lot by people to drink, and they put it in their water. They also have some of their health benefits. There's no additives or preservatives in the vinegars, because some of them do, like with the honey ginger, which is one of my favorite, it will kind of crystallize around the pourer after a while, but nothing's added. There's no additives in any of our oils or vinegars.
0: So you could get a rosé balsamic vinegar? I've never heard of that.
2: Yes, right now in store we have a pink guava rosé. It's absolutely fantastic. Wow. And we have several white. I think the only rosé right now we have is pink guava.
0: Really? How is balsamic vinegar aged? Is it, do they put it in barrels like they do wine? What's the process?
2: So the dark balsamics are aged up to 20 years in oak barrels, and the white and rosés are aged in stainless steel for up to 15 years.
0: Huh. So the syrupy ones are the ones that are aged in the oak, is that right?
2: Correct. That's the dark balsamics. Yes, okay. Up to 20 years. Some of them are up to 25.
0: Well, some of them are past 100, so they age them for a really, really long time. But I've not had one of those. I would like to try it at some point. But I didn't know that they age some of them in stainless steel. What's the difference, and why do they do that? Like what makes them put them in one versus the other? I mean, I assume it's the same process, but just in different containers, or what?
3: Yes, the dark balsamics are all in oak barrels, and they get thicker, they're cooked down a little longer, and they do lose moisture to the barrel. And I think that if they're also, the whites are made from a different grape than the darks are. So I think that plays into it.
0: It's a difference in a red wine and a white wine.
3: Correct.
0: Yeah, I see. Okay. And so how many balsamics do you carry on an average basis?
3: I think 25.
0: Oh, gosh, really? Wow. Okay. Yeah. And you infuse them they infuse them and you get them from Veronica Foods, but they infuse them with all different things like they do the olive oil?
3: Absolutely. We have fig dark balsamic, we have strawberry dark balsamic, we have Neapolitan, which is an herby one. Some of the white balsamics are Sicilian lemon, honey ginger, cranberry pear.
2: Wow.
3: We also have an espresso. Yeah, an espresso dark balsamic.
0: And so what are your most popular sellers of the balsamics?
3: I think the fig and the honey ginger, also the Sicilian lemon and the traditional. I think that'd be our top four.
0: So in your own kitchen, do you mix your balsamics with your olive oils and make, I guess, salad dressings? And which would those be?
3: Absolutely. And I'll tell you, because we are in a rare position of having so many choices, we have a whole counter full of oils and vinegars, and we switch it up regularly. In fact, I bring a salad to work every day, and I have the choice of every olive oil and vinegar in the store. So I never do the same one 2 days in a row.
0: Wow.
2: I'm partial to the the Bacalutti or the Harissa or the cayenne olive oil with the honey ginger white balsamic. That's my go-to every day.
0: Okay, wait, let me hear that again because that's pretty complicated. So if you have Harissa olive oil and you mix that
2: I mix it with a white balsamic honey ginger vinegar.
0: Well, I'll bet you that's a tasty salad dressing.
2: It's very good. And they're very good for marinating, too. The balsamic vinegars act as a natural meat tenderizer, so they're really good to marinate your chicken or beef in.
3: I'll bet diabetics.
0: See, it's just like an endless thing, and I find all of this stuff just overwhelming. So people really need Sherpas like you to come in and say, okay, do this with this, because otherwise we're just kind of lost in the wilderness, you know. So I assume you do that. Did you say that you wanted to talk about something diabetic before I let you go? Because I want you to give details on when you open and all that sort of thing. So did you want to say something about diabetics? Go ahead.
3: Yeah, so we've had several diabetics come in who say that they mix the balsamic vinegar with a sparkling water or water before meals, and they can tell a difference in their blood sugar.
0: Oh, I could see that. I mean, you know, all this stuff, going back the thousands of years, before we corrupted everything we ate, this stuff was pure, and people were eating according to the way we were made. So I think the more we get back to that sort of thing, the better we're going to be, for sure. So I'm glad that people like you are offering people that alternative. All right, so when are you open? And when people go in, you do what with them?
3: Well, Tuesday through Fridays, we're 10 a.m. to 5:30 p.m. And then Saturdays, we're open from 10 to 4. Closed Sundays and Mondays.
0: Okay. And people come in and you will guide them through whatever. I mean, like, if a person comes in and they just are, help me, what are you going to do? Like, you're going to show them different things and they taste a couple of oils and vinegars?
3: Absolutely. The funnest part of the store is the fact that you can taste something before you buy it. So when somebody initially comes in and says, I've never been here, I don't know what to do, you know, first I want to find out what their goal is. Are they looking for a gift? Are they looking for an olive oil and vinegar for themselves? And then I kind of try to figure out what their flavors profiles are that they like. We have so many options that it can be overwhelming some.
0: Yeah.
3: And then we just take them through the fact that it's the, we love educating them on the olive oils and vinegars and the biophenols and all of that. We also have had people who wanted to come in groups, and they brought their office together, and they can arrange to make a little private gathering with us, and we're happy to do that as well.
0: Yeah, that sounds fun. I think that would be, you do birthday parties or things like that. I bet you that would be fun too.
3: Any group that wanted to get together would be happy to organize it with them.
0: Yeah, that sounds cool. All right, I thank you so much for being with us. I'm sure you're going to see more people in there because I know Joan was in there and was talking
3: Joan's
0: about
3: fantastic.
0: That.
3: Fantastic.
0: I want Joan to be the official historian of the food show because I don't know if she talked to you about her history, but wow is all you can say. But anyway, she was saying that she didn't like that thing in the back of the throat, but that is a mark of high quality olive oil and what you are presumably desiring, right, for the health benefits.
3: That's correct. Fresh olive oil should have a pepper in the back of the throat.
13: That's
0: yes. Correct.
13: And for anybody who gets choked on it, we have water to help with that.
0: Well, that's good.
13: A bottle of water readily available.
0: I think that's probably a good thing because, you know, we're not used to real food. So now that people are tasting real food, they're going, oh, well, wow, this is kind of out of my league. So I'm glad you've got the water to help them. All right, thank you very much. I appreciate you both being on Old Metairie Olive Oil and Vinegar Shop. Is that right? Did I get that right?
13: Yes, ma'am.
0: Okay. All right. Take care. Bye-bye.
17: Thank you so much. Bye-bye.
0: Laura French from the Old Metairie Olive Oil and Balsamic Vinegar Shop. And this is something that we're just going to keep hearing more and more about. That's just the new thing, people trying to get healthier. All right, we're going to take a break. We'll be back with more of the Food Show after this.
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0: Speaking of salad dressings, I want to tell you about Blue Plate Mayonnaise. Blue Plate Mayonnaise has been around since 1927. Blue Plate Mayonnaise is our mayonnaise. It's the one that your grandmother used, your mother, you, cousins, aunts, uncles, friends, and neighbors have all grown up with Blue Plate Mayonnaise. They've been around since 1927 with a simple recipe of oil, vinegar, and egg yolks. That's the European style. Most mayonnaise made in the United States uses whole eggs, but they are very specific, using just the egg yolks. And that makes it richer, creamier, more delicious, it's denser, it's more spreadable, all of those good qualities for a mayonnaise or a condiment for whatever it is that you want to use it for. We use it for deviled eggs, on our poor boys, on finger sandwiches, on Creole tomato sandwiches, all of those things. I use it in my pimento cheese. Tom used it in his white shrimp remoulade sauce. It is the official mayo of the New Orleans Saints and the LSU Tigers. It's Blue Plate Mayonnaise, our mayonnaise since 1927. It's the good stuff. That's a nickname they got from the winning of the taste test for that simple recipe. 556-9696 is the number. Today's birthday of Corn Flakes, invented by William Kellogg in 1894. That guy was a creep. It was quite a breakthrough, keeping a surprisingly large amount of the food value of the original corn in the flakes. He didn't realize it, but Kellogg had reinvented something the Aztecs did routinely with their corn in order to store it for easy eating. He had a brother. I don't know if he was a twin brother or not, but it was the brother that actually made the company what it is. And Kellogg was, I don't know. I'm not sure which brother this was. Maybe this is not the original one. Maybe this is the one who actually made the cornflakes. But there were two brothers, and one was not very nice to the other one. So I'm not sure which one of these that would be. 556-9696, the number today. In 2004, the movie Harold and Kumas go to White Castle. It's about two young guys who head out in search of the White Castle hamburgers, the original sliders, thin square burgers, best known in these parts under the Crystal banner, but who wind up exploring the deeper meaning of life while telling raunchy jokes. I don't know about that movie, and I don't even know about White Castle. As far as I know, the only White Castle I'm sure there are more still standing, but there is one perched on the river in Nashville, Tennessee. And every time I'm there, I say, I've got to pass through White Castle to see what the White Castle burger is, but I never seem to have the time to do that. But White Castle was a big deal many years ago, and I think there's just a few of them left. But one of these days, hopefully before that one goes too, I will make it through that drive-through line. H.L. Mencken has words to eat by today. In Baltimore, soft crabs are always fried or broiled in the all-together with maybe a little jock strap of bacon added. I guess maybe he means soft-shell crabs. Arnold Schwarzenegger, born today in 1947, doesn't think about breakfast, lunch, or dinner. Tom says, wow, now I know he's crazy. He said, my body is like breakfast, lunch, and dinner. I don't think about it. I just have it. Well, I don't think that there were many people in any group of people, be it celebrity or otherwise, who thought about food in any way approaching Tom's passion for it. Words to drink by from Noel Coward. He said, the air is like a draft of wine. The undertaker cleans his sign. The Hall Express goes off the line when it's raspberry time in Runcord. I have no idea what that is. I assume it must be a song. But I am not familiar with it all. George, come on in.
18: How you doing over here?
0: It's nice to hear from you. How you doing?
18: Wonderful.
0: Talk to me.
18: I haven't been listening to the show because I've been real busy working around real loud machinery. But I heard you mention White Castle, and I hate to call a show to talk about an establishment that's not from here. But I still remember as a little boy back in the late 70s in New Jersey going to White Castle, and that was good. As I got older, I tried other brands that try to imitate them little bitty burgers, and White Castle is still the best.
0: Okay, well, I am going to look up as we talk where White Castle still is, because I don't think there are many left.
18: All right. I think Sam used to have the little frozen box. You used to get like 10 of them. I haven't got them in a while.
0: I'm going to let you know where there is a White Castle. Oh, you have to enter a location. Oh my goodness. George, fear not. There are a gazillion White Castles. Well, it looks like around the Detroit area mainly.
18: Yeah. It was sold over in New Jersey back in the late 70s.
0: Well, maybe we just don't have them down here. Maybe Nashville's the farthest there are down here.
18: Yeah, I don't recall seeing them in Georgia when I was living up there. So it must be maybe northeast kind of deal. But I don't know.
0: Yeah, go ahead. I was looking, and I don't see any in this environs at all. All right, go ahead.
18: Yes. Tom was on my mind this weekend. I looked up his recipe that his mother, Eileen, had with the etouffee. And I ain't made etouffee in about a year, and I always make, you know, that version, the recipe that he has. I made a shrimp and barbecue today. I had some people over from North Carolina, some family members over Sunday, and they enjoyed it, and I enjoyed it myself, but I still hang on to his recipe, his mother's recipe. Really enjoyed it.
0: It's good. I mean, it really is good. All of Tom's recipes were very good, I have to say.
18: Yes. They're restaurant quality, no doubt.
0: Yes. And, you can't be in as many kitchens as Tom was in and not pick up something, you know?
18: care. And I also was looking around on the WYES, and then I saw Tom on there.

0: And even way back then, he was very, very knowledgeable. He was telling, I forgot who, he was in some restaurant, I guess that was the owner, but he was telling them about, you know, oh, you got these little fish forts. You know, and I was just laughing. I said, that's wrong. Everything in the restaurant, he was just kind of talking about it. You know, it's just not the food, but it was more of, you know, the plates and... You got a special fish fork here. I never heard of a fish fork.
1: This is not to disparage Tom in any way. I literally mean it literally. I have often said about Tom, he is a know-it-all who does, in fact, know it all. And that is true. He really did. All right, on that note, I got to run. I got to talk about... Opies of River Ridge. Call me back. Great. I hope you can listen some more.
0: Yes,
1: all right.
0: Yes. Have a good evening. Enjoy the show. Bye-bye.
1: All right. Soapies of River Ridge. That is a website that you can go to and find out more about what I'm going to tell you about, which is a charming little place out in Harahan. Soapies of River Ridge is brought to you by the folks that brought us Porter and Luke, and that means that the food is going to be delicious, comfort food, in a comfortable neighborhood setting. That's what both restaurants are. This one, a newer one, it's been around for like a year, I would say. It is located right where Jefferson Highway is intersected by Little Farms. And it's like right at the light, a little bit west of the light. Soapies is open every day as of this weekend. Monday and Tuesday from 5 to 9, Wednesday and Thursday from 11 to 9, Friday 11 to 10, Saturday and Sunday they are now doing brunch. And I have the brunch menu that I would love to share with you. It is going to be just a great menu of just delicious, simple, but very good food. They have eggs your way, a ham and cheese omelet. They have a seafood omelet, a spinach omelet, eggs Orleans, which is an English muffin with Jasesi ham, poached eggs, hollandaise, and breakfast potatoes, as well as asparagus. They have a spinach Benedict, barbecue shrimp and grits, breakfast flatbread, chicken and waffles, and chicken and biscuits. If you folks out in Kenner, who do not have a lot of restaurants, are ever craving breakfast, you now have a place right there. It is Soapies out there in Harahan. They are open every day. That's the brunch menu, but the regular menu has entrees like a grilled fish of the day, a charbroiled salmon, pecan-crusted fresh fish, Eggplant Sophie, that's the three fried eggplant medallions over angel hair pasta with a creamy crawfish sauce and shrimp sauce. They have both prime filet, meatballs and pasta, chicken parm, and veal parm with pasta. My favorite club anywhere can be found there. They have a great cheeseburger, a muffalata panini, hot blue crab dip. They have that iceberg wedge, triple wedge, one that has the little wedges of iceberg, one is shrimp remoulade, one with crab meat ravigotte, and the third with fried oysters and blue cheese. A kids menu, gumbo, soup du jour, fried seafood, all those things I tell you about every day. Soapies out there in Harahan, you can call them at 504-943-7799. They are 10316 Jefferson Highway in River Ridge. 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Those are our other platforms. 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
3: News this hour from Town Hall. I'm John Scott. As Acting Attorney General Todd Blanche's confirmation appeared headed for sure defeat, one on-the-fence Senate Republican gave him and President Trump a vital lifeline.
4: Bill Cassidy has remained quiet on how he would vote on Blanche, who barely survived his confirmation vote from the Senate Judiciary Committee. Now, speaking with President Trump's pick to lead the Department of Justice, Cassidy has made his decision.
5: All considered, I will vote for Mr. Blanche. I'll be criticized for this vote. What's new? But people of Louisiana can be assured that I worked hard to understand the issue and to make the right decision.
4: With Cassidy's green light, Blanche has a chance, but to be confirmed, Senate Republicans will need an assist from Vice President J.D. Vance. Bernie Bennett, Washington.
3: It's unclear whether the Senate will actually vote on Blanche on Friday. The Senate confirming Cameron Hilton as head of the Federal Emergency Management Agency. Hamilton was among 74 nominations approved by the Senate. The Senate also approving David Cummins to lead the Transportation Security Administration and Daniel Perez for ambassador to Brazil. A key voting block in Michigan signaling resistance to the Democratic Senate candidate.
6: Progressive Abdul El-Sayed, the Democrat nominee for Senate in Michigan, is drawing strong pushback from Jewish Democrats, with some community leaders saying they cannot support him. One Democrat businessman called El-Sayed's close association with anti-Semitic streamer Hassan Piker despicable and said he is now leaning toward Republican Mike Rogers. High-profile Jewish Democratic donors are also considering fundraising for Rogers. Willie Nelson, The White House.
3: President Trump says a federal appeal court's decision that he cannot build a $400 million ballroom at the White House without congressional approval is unjust. The president says on social media he'll be appealing that decision to the U.S. Supreme Court. More on these stories from townhall.com.
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3: Three Sunni nations have joined together in a security pact.
10: Saudi Arabia, Turkey, and Pakistan have signed a defense agreement that would treat an attack on one as an attack on all three. The Sunni-Muslim majority pact brings together oil-rich Saudi Arabia, nuclear-powered Pakistan, and Turkey, which is NATO's second-largest army and a rapidly growing defense industry. It would also build cooperation and deterrence at a time of increased regional uncertainty and threats from the war in Iran. I'm Charles de Ledesma.
3: A horrific shooting. A student shot several people at a high school outside Bangkok, killing at least five and wounding several others. The shooter earlier killed his grandparents at home. That was before going to school with the gun authorities say belonged to the shooter's grandfather. He then took his own life, the motive still under investigation. News and analysis at townhall.com.
11: Back down to 70s for the overnight with a coastal storm or two. Otherwise, rain chance coming back about the same for tomorrow. Essentially the same on Sunday. Mostly midday into the afternoon. Time frames for the storms and showers. Brief but heavy downpours. And also relief from the heat under nearby these storms and clouds. From 90-ish falling briefly into the 80s. Through next week, nothing appears to be of any threat to develop in terms of tropical weather in the Gulf, the Atlantic, or the Caribbean. Ralph Sanji, WGSO.
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0: 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And if you want to watch us, you can go to YouTube and then type in the Jack Clegg Show. And there we are. Amazing. Okay, we got a full plate today of lots of issues. We've got a caller on hold. I know one of the issues he's going to enjoy. We're going to talk about the DSA, the Democratic Socialists of America, and their national platform. One thing's missing from their national platform, which I was able to find, and we're going to talk about the one thing that's missing. The DSA wants to abolish the Second Amendment. That is the right to bear arms. They want to get rid of it. We're going to talk about that. And I know someone who's on hold is just dying to talk about that issue. What else are we going to talk about today? Well, in addition to the DSA's position on the Second Amendment, we're going to talk about ownership of private property becoming extinct for certain people. Not for all, but for certain people. We're also going to take some time to talk about a new kind of tax. You've all heard about it, but I've got a little bit more detail on it that is frightening, and that is wealth taxes. We've always, in our lifetime, my lifetime, we've known about income tax. Okay, if you make a lot of money this year, you got to pay a lot of it to the government. What the government does with it is another question, but they take your money. Now we have wealth taxes. The difference between income tax and a wealth tax is a wealth tax is based on all your earnings, everything you have, whether it's income or not. So that would include your grandparents dying and leaving you assets. It's not income. There are special rules on estate taxes where they could apply. But if you get the money, or you get the farm, or you get the furniture, or you get the collection of Corvettes, whatever you get, that adds to your wealth. And if it gets to a certain level, the federal government and the state government wants to tax that, wants to take some of it from you, which we have never seen anything like that in America. We've had sales tax, okay. You spend $10 and you got a 5% tax. That means 5 cents at the end of the $10. And that's been there forever. We've always had sales taxes. We've had income tax. You make so much money, a percentage of it goes to the federal government. Now this is wealth tax. Whether you inherit it year after year after year, it grows not through income, but it grows in value. It's like, how are they going to do this? And this is really an interesting part. So I buy some stock. Okay, the stock explodes. It goes up, it goes up, it goes up. I don't take any of it. But my wealth is affected. I now have an awful lot of wealth because this share of stock I bought for $6 is now worth $30. Oh my gosh. They will tax that. Because I became wealthy, even though I didn't sell it. Now, the law doesn't say what happens if next year it drops. I don't get my money back. No. So those are some of the topics we're going to talk about today. And as I said, the first one we're going to talk about, and I'm going to get right into it, is the DSA platform. And you can find it online. Just go to Google. Type in DSA National Platform, and there are several that are out there, and you got to make sure you have the current one. So this is the current one we're talking about now, and I'm going to read you directly from what they said. They have a multiple varieties of areas on their platforms, okay? And something that most people probably have already heard about already, is health care, okay? Health care for all. Guarantee universal health care at no cost to individuals. Well, then who's going to pay for it? This is exactly what they guarantee: universal health care at no cost to individuals, including complete access to reproductive and gender-affirming care. What? Yes, complete access to reproductive and gender-affirming care. So if you're a little boy and you want to be a little girl, these guys are going to pay for it. Now, we could talk about that issue all day long, but that's what these folks want to do, and that's what they've said. Okay. Expand healthcare access and quality by investing in new public hospitals and clinics. That's not a problem with that. I don't have a problem with that. Make all medical education and training public and free. So if you say you're going to be a doctor, you get to go to college for free. Make all medical education and training public and free.
1: Public.
0: Didn't say that. Patty, my producer Patty wants to go to medical school now. Yeah, why not? It's free, and I'll make a fortune. Yes, Dr. Patty, it's for you. You can do it. Okay, so looking at just medical, I mean, I understand what a wonderful thing that would be, but who's going to pay for it? When you say guarantee universal health care at no cost to individuals, universal health care means, like today, we have insurers, and insurers take care of it. And I might say to my insurer, I want to have a sex change. And my insurer might say, okay, fine, go ahead. We don't cover that. It's not in our insurance. Universal health care means they can't say no. And there is no insurance. So that's just a small little a little part of the DSA. The part I wanted to get to, though, which was economic democracy. This is what they really want to have, economic democracy. Let me get to that. Ah, here it is. This is my favorite part. Okay. Here is, and it comes in different sections as you'll read it, economic democracy. This is what they're promising. Elect us, and this is what you get. Establish public ownership of the largest corporations. Okay, IBM, big corporation, right? What does public ownership mean? Well, the shares of stock that you have, and that everybody has that makes IBM and lets them earn money in research and development, it goes away. Your shares of stock are not worth anything. They don't say what to do. We got 1 minute left before break. Okay. When we come back after the break in a few minutes, we're going to talk about the Second Amendment. And we might even ask that fellow who's holding on if you'd like to join us for this. We'll be back in a few minutes with the Jack Clegg Show.

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0: right. Just a jack.
1: All right, New Orleans. Thanks, Jeff. Great song. Okay, and we were talking about, from the first segment, or the first inning, we were talking about the platform, the DSA platform. And we're going to get to, in a minute, our caller and talk about the Second Amendment. But I'm doing this because I've been into politics since I was in high school. I grew up in Chicago. And a different political world in Chicago than it is from New Orleans. Mayor Richard J. Daley was alive. They called Chicago the city that worked. The reason for that was that there are many city jobs to do everything. It was not unlike what we sometimes see here in New Orleans. You ever go by the Sewage and Water Board here in New Orleans? Are working on a drain, and there's seven people there. Two people are working, and five are resting on shovels, just kind of watching. Chicago was like that too. The Park District, we had our own Sewage and Water Board. All of them. Whenever there was any construction going on, they had twice as many people necessary to do the job. And that's why it was called the city that works, because everybody had jobs and you were expected to vote and have your family vote for that party. Okay. So I've been watching that. I lived in Baton Rouge when I was 4 years of college there. Then I've been in New Orleans since 1977. And New Orleans has its own thing. But the one thing New Orleans and New Orleans and Chicago have in common is you're more likely to see Bigfoot than you are a Republican in both of those. There aren't a lot of Republicans in this town, and there weren't a lot in Chicago. But what I want to get at right now, and what I want to talk about, is the Second Amendment. Now, as I said, I read through the DSA's platform, and it doesn't say anything about the Second Amendment. They have one reference to demilitarizing the police department, and they don't really say what it is. I kind of tried to read into what they're saying, and is they're not supposed to have super sophisticated weapons. They're not supposed to act like the army and be well organized and whatnot. Now, I don't know what started all that. Part of it is defunding the police. Another part of it is the thought that there really aren't bad guys around. And why do I say that? Because one of the things they're saying is we need to completely get rid of prisons. I don't know what we do with the bad guys if we don't put them in prisons. They don't really say what they're going to do, but they are telling the voters, if you vote for us, we will get rid of the prisoners. Okay. The Second Amendment. What is that? Well, the First Amendment, we know what that is. That's a freedom of speech. And freedom of worship, the whole nine yards, all contained in the First Amendment. And people have said that you wouldn't have a First Amendment if you didn't have the Second Amendment. And what's the Second Amendment? That is where U.S. citizens have the right to bear arms. And some people say, well, if we didn't have a right to defend ourselves against a tyrannical government, whether it be a local government or a state government or the federal government, you wouldn't have a freedom of speech. How would you fight to have the right to say what you want to say if you don't have weapons, but the police do? Okay, that's a very simplistic view, but that's pretty much what everybody talks about when they talk about the Second Amendment. Over the years and through my lifetime, there have been many, many attacks on the Second Amendment from a variety of different directions. People say, well, we don't need a Second Amendment. The government may be overstepped one, but we don't need to fight the government. And guns, well, they're really only good for hunting. I mean, that's really what people use guns for, or they go to a target range. We know that bad guys use guns to kill people, and that's not good, so we don't have that. All right. So what is the notion that the DSA has that they can get rid of the Second Amendment? Well, here's what it is. Now, this came out February 19th, 2018. So it's been part of the DSA's position for a number of years. It's not explicit in the current platform, but I try and read it. They still adopt this, but for one reason or another, and probably because they know it would not be popular in many states if they said we're going to get rid of the Second Amendment. But this article called "The Second Amendment is a Threat to Us All" by the Democratic Socialists of America, and it, as I said, is February 19th, 2018 is the date that it was written. Okay. I'm going to just, it's very short. I'll read it to you. They want to do it by having the 28th Amendment to the United States Constitution. Now, to do that, you're going to need all the state legislators to get in line. You're going to need two-thirds of the people to vote, etc. It's not easy to get an amendment. But here's what they propose. Section 1 of the 28th Amendment. The second article of the amendments to the Constitution of the United States is hereby repealed. That's getting rid of the current one. All right. Number 2. The manufacturing, transportation, or importation in or into any state, territory, or possession of the United States for delivery or use thereon of pump action, semi-automatic, or automatic firearms is hereby prohibited. What does that mean? You can still have guns, right? Well, when you read in depth here, they're saying, yeah, you can have guns, but you can only have one bullet at a time. You can't have a magazine with 13 or 30 bullets. You can't have that. That's wrong. You can only have one. And I'm thinking, where does this come from? And finally, it dawned on me where this comes from. It isn't written here, but they're trying to say this is what the framers of the Constitution lived with back then. There were no guns with more than one bullet. Muskets. So the citizens can now have muskets. Now, the army, the police, I don't know. I don't know if it applies to them, but this applies to it. And finally, this article shall be inoperative unless it shall have been ratified as an amendment to the Constitution by conventions in the several states as provided for the Constitution within 10 years from the date of submission. Okay, they give themselves 10 years to pass this thing. Okay, now I know there's a caller on hold, Matthew. Can we get him on right now? We got a break right now? Matthew, we're going to hold on for a break. We'll get you in a minute. When we come back to the next third inning, you'll be the first one on. Okay.

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3: Louisiana Radio Network, I'm Jeff Palermo. New Iberia Senator Blake Miguez qualified today to run for Congress in Louisiana's 6th District. His biggest challenger will likely be Baton Rouge Senator Rick Edmonds. Board of Regents Chairwoman Misty Cordell qualified to run for Congress in the 6th District, which covers all of northeast Louisiana, most of central Louisiana, and part of southeast Louisiana.
4: This district runs on three things: agriculture, health care, and education. And I've worked firsthand at all three, and I'm the only candidate in this race that can say that.
3: A Republican state lawmaker wants to ban flock cameras and plans to file legislation next year. The cameras scan license plates and vehicle information, storing the data in a searchable database. Oil City Representative Danny McCormick says they can help fight crime, but he believes collecting information without a warrant violates citizens' rights.
5: If you're violating the U.S. Constitution and taking away the freedom and liberty of law-abiding citizens.
3: LRN.
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0: just ain't gonna buy it. And if I didn't think...
1: All right, New Orleans, welcome back after the refreshing news. And we're going to have Matthew join us right now. Matthew, how are you today?
2: I'm doing well, Jack.
1: I gave this story to you. I did my research on the Second Amendment issue. I thought you'd enjoy it.
2: Well, I was curious that these new demilitarized police are planning on doing what about the people who have guns who do not feel like turning them in?
1: They didn't
2: make
1: say.
2: Make funny faces at them?
1: They didn't say. They're going to give them dirty looks. You know, policemen can give dirty looks. And I also heard slingshots were going to be given to them. So that's going to be
2: pretty effective.
1: That could be effective, yes. But anyway,
2: you steal a shot.
1: I thought, to me, the most significant thing is here that the removal of the Second Amendment, I would have thought, would have been right up there with getting rid of the Senate, getting rid of the presidency, and that would be out there. But for some reason, it's not listed in the current platform. What's your thought about that?
2: One of the things that's happened is that a lot of the people who support the DSA have, in fact, have you heard of, like, the John Brown Gun Club?
1: No.
2: Well, that delightful organization actually exists to support the rights of communists to have guns.
1: Oh. Hmm. John Brown from the 1860s? That
2: yes.
1: John Brown?
2: Yes.
1: Okay, and so, and the idea is that the citizens should have weapons to protect themselves from whom? Other citizens, I guess.
2: Right, primarily from other citizens.
1: Oh. Well, for some reason, that isn't... if that's the reason that... They have, what, changed their mind, and it's not going to be a reversal of the Second Amendment? Or
2: they'll get around to it eventually, because Karl Marx says it's necessary for in a revolution for the proletariat to have guns at first to overthrow their masters. But then when communism finally takes over, you have to take the guns away from the people, because otherwise... they might not do what is necessarily for them, you know, in their best interest, as defined by the communists.
1: Well, I trying to get into their heads, number one, excluding that from their current platform seems to make sense. And I say that for one reason alone. Okay. They've been doing very, very, very well among the college-educated, younger folks that last week I think I mentioned it. The slang word now is NEET, N-E-E-T, that are NEET. Do you know what that is?
2: I believe it's no education, no employment, no training.
1: Well, it's not in education, employment, or training. It talks about their current status, which means they're in the basement, in their mom and dad's basement, watching TV and playing video games.
2: Full of resentment for their mom and dad.
1: Well, and we've heard about that for years and years, but apparently the numbers are big right now. And so the NEET folks...
2: Well, they're significant.
1: Yeah, apparently so. Enough so that at least in the East Coast and the Midwest, a little bit on, I think, in the state of Washington and in California, in some primaries, the DSA has done really, really well. And so it would seem to me, and this is if I was a democratic socialist communist, I would hold off on telling people I was going to get rid of the Second Amendment, because if you did that now, there would be Second Amendment followers that would try to sabotage any efforts of the DSA to even get to first base, meaning to win a primary. That was my thought on it.
2: The thing is that the Democrat Party in general, the establishment Democrats, are not very friendly territory for the Second Amendment. There are literally none in the Democrat Party.
1: Okay.
2: It's not.
1: But are they, and I know you follow it well, and,
2: yes.
1: And that's why I will say this section is for you. In the last, I don't know, 2 decades,
2: that's it, Jim.
1: I haven't heard them try to
2: as clean as possible
1: collect weapons from citizens.
2: Right now they're doing things like voluntary buybacks and things like that, you know, because that term has never made any sense. You never owned it to begin with.
1: Well, the voluntary buybacks, usually somebody sells their old weapon to get a better new one that has greater firepower. And they don't mind selling older ones as long as they're not antiques.
2: Well, they've actually sold dummies. They sell, they make, use a 3D printer or just mock together, you know, a piece of pipe and a handle and they call it a gun, and they actually are able to get their gift card using that.
1: Oh, okay. All right. I got you. All right. So
2: but
1: let me just ask, move on to something else. But so what is your, I'll let you be a prognosticator. Yes, I think I got that right. What do you think about the DSA's impact on the November elections?
2: It could be significant depending on a couple of things that you know, currently are not going our way. And one is the IRGC. It is, they know that Donald Trump has an election coming, and they have entered the chat with their never surrender talk, with their talk that they are now in control of the Strait of Hormuz and all of this other issues that is going on with them, and this is causing a reaction against in the what you would call the MAGA faithful. You were starting to see something, another derangement. You've heard of Trump derangement syndrome?
1: Mm-hmm.
2: We now have Israel derangement syndrome. belief
1: if
2: that
1: it was,
2: Donald
1: if it,
2: Trump was dog walked into this war because of the Jews.
1: Yeah.
2: And
1: so what you're saying is that this you're being nice. Rather than call it anti-Semitism hatred, it's simply a derangement syndrome directed toward Israel. I remember very well because actually I was on the radio at this time. In 2023, October 7th, you remember that, right?
2: Mm-hmm. I do remember that.
1: I was shocked that they had the chutzpah, so to speak, to do that. Can you hold on for the next segment? We've got to take a break in a minute and sell the many products that we sell to the wonderful consumers out there. We're going to come back in a minute with the Jack Clegg Show.
2: Yeah, commercial time. So.
1: Yes. Okay.

0: love is hard-earned cash. And
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2: Thanks for that, Greg. 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

0: All right, New Orleans, welcome back to the fourth inning of the Jack Clegg Show. And we're talking to our friend Matthew. Matthew, you back there?
1: Yes, I'm here.
0: Okay, good. So one more question, a general question, and I wanted to get on another topic that we're going to talk about on this inning and the next four innings in the next hour. What I wanted to ask your position, did you have any thoughts about how the DSA has now, as opposed to at other times, raised its head?
1: Well, it's been actually around for a while.
0: Sure.
1: It just hasn't had the DSA label. It was called at one time the Justice Democrats.
0: Sure.
1: And what they mean by justice is not equally under the law. They mean equal outcomes for everybody economically.
0: Sure. But my question was more, and I agree with you, we've always had a Communist Party here in America, but they didn't want to call themselves that. Like, these guys don't want to call themselves that. And they'll find a different name.
1: No, they don't actually come right out and say that they agree with communism, but not the other forms of communism, because that wasn't real communism.
0: Right, okay. Anyway, so my question was, do you think there's anything in the last decade and a half that has caused the Democratic Socialists of America to become more strident and to become more popular?
1: News media?
0: It's news media. Okay.
1: I'm going to put part of it on them because
0: sure.
1: The news media is always coded towards bad news.
0: Sure.
1: It's not bad news. You know, if it bleeds, it leads, et cetera, ad infinitum.
0: I had a buddy of mine, I was going to get to this. I had a buddy of mine tell me that this is the product of our own success.

0: that there are so many people that were raised, and younger, they're younger people today, that were raised in an environment where, you know, dad went to work in nice clothes, came back home. He didn't look like he was fighting all day long with the forces of evil, and they got nice vacations, and they were able to go to private schools and whatnot. And a couple of generations go by, and the idea that we could all be equal seems almost attainable. Look how nice we all are to one another. Look at how nice. Now, we don't talk about urban crime because we're not all in it. We don't talk about starvation because we got enough food. We don't have any countries attacking us, so it looks like we're the bad guy. When we put sanctions on countries and do that, we're the activists. So I'm wondering if it's what they've done, or we're just, as my buddy said, this is a product of our own success.
1: It's possibly part of it is that. Part of it, too, is, you know, we've allowed a lot of the country to be deindustrialized, and because of the influence of Austrian economics.
0: Sure, I gotcha.
1: It turns out you can't yodel your way to prosperity. You actually need to build stuff.
0: Well, and you're leading into what the next couple of segments of the show is going to talk about, and that is technology. We measure ourselves often, and I think wrongly measure ourselves often, by technology. Have you heard about the recent lawsuits that have gone pretty badly against Meta and others?
1: I have.
0: Yes. The one in particular, if the audience may not be aware of it, 29 states are currently involved in a massive class action. It could go into the billions and billions of dollars. And the argument is, and it's directed toward Meta, that their algorithms have resulted in younger people becoming addicted to the internet. And while you might say, well, I don't disagree, you can't disagree with the facts that juries in New Mexico, of all places, have come back with judgments. In the most recent judgment, $957 million. $957 million judgment. Now, when I think of those numbers and you think of those numbers, that's staggering to the total volume of cash that Meta has, you know, been able to acquire and uses it to spend. It may not be so much, but it is a massive amount for a small state like New Mexico. The judgment had two parts. $357 million was awarded to the individuals. How did they come up to that amount? Well, they looked at the number of teenagers in New Mexico, and they picked a number. It looked like they picked it out of the air. And each one of them was awarded $5,000. That got to $357 million. The rest of it, the state of New Mexico is taking to build teenage recovery centers. And this is to kind of get them out of their addiction to the internet. New Mexico is a tiny, tiny state. Once you go to other states, currently there's two states that are having trials. One is Tennessee, which is a much bigger, bigger state, a lot more people. And I'm going to see what happens there. But what we have is this question that's being asked for the first time. And people have talked about it in academia and others, that the internet is not such a good thing for our mental health. Well, now

0: or can even drive you insane, depending on how you're, you know, how you are coded.
1: Well,
0: if you are one of the people, if you are one of the people who are suffering from IDS, you can go to Candace Owens and get fed goblets of that stuff. Or, you know, oddly enough, Alex Jones, which maybe not so much.
1: Let me say this, that you should pay more attention to my program. On my program for the last several weeks, I've been talking about education, particularly California, and what's done. When I come back after the break, if you don't mind holding on, we'll go into this a little bit in the first inning of the next hour. We're going to talk about what universities are doing because kids can't read. And the reason they can't read is they're spending our time on computers. Okay.

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7: News this hour from Town Hall. I'm Keith Peters in Washington. The Senate has passed a punishing Russian sanctions bill that was a top priority for the late Senator Lindsey Graham. Senator Darlene Graham, sister of the late Senator Graham, urged colleagues to support the Russia sanctions bill he championed.
8: For more than 4 years, Putin has wreaked havoc on the lives of everyday people, kidnapping tens of thousands of Ukrainian children and committing unspeakable acts. The war against Ukraine is primarily funded by the revenue Russia rakes in from energy sales. Without these profits, the ability to fund the war would be crippled. This legislation hits Putin where it hurts.
7: The bill passed in the Senate 86 to 11. A ruling is putting the brakes on one of President Trump's big projects.
9: A three-judge panel ruled President Trump needs to get authority from Congress first to build a 90,000-square-foot ballroom where the now-demolished East Wing once stood. In the Senate, Vermont Democrat Peter Welch says it's unnecessary.
10: Some reports indicate that the president is spending literally 70% of his time. The president's a busy person, and there's a lot of things he's got to pay attention to. Including the war in Iran. So, no, that East Wing ballroom is a vanity project.
9: The court said it would stay the ruling for 2 weeks to allow for an appeal to the Supreme Court. The appeals court wrote the ballroom project is for Congress to decide and is not a matter for executive self-help.
7: Correspondent Ed Donahue reporting. Republican Senator Bill Cassidy of Louisiana says he will vote for Todd Blanche as Attorney General, likely paving the way for Blanche to be confirmed to lead President Trump's Justice Department. On Wall Street, the Dow up by 151 points. More on these stories at townhall.com.
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7: The Saudi-led coalition supporting Yemen's internationally recognized government says 11 civilians have been hurt in a Houthi attack in southwestern Saudi Arabia.
13: The attack in Najran marks the most serious cross-border incident in more than 4 years of conflict. It comes 2 days after the Iran-backed Houthis said they had carried out a drone strike on Najran Airport. Tensions have escalated in recent weeks, with the group stepping up attacks on Saudi Arabia and Yemen's internationally recognized government amid fears of war spreading across the Middle East. Riyadh has been striking Houthi military sites for weeks since the group imposed a naval blockade in the Red Sea and attacked Saudi tankers and oil facilities.
7: That report from the BBC. China has reported its exports slowed slightly in July from the month before, despite strong growth in demand for high-tech electronics. News and analysis at townhall.com.
14: A few scattered thunderstorms are coming back for you tomorrow. Showers scattering about, forming in the midday into the afternoon hours tomorrow. Sunday, slightly higher chance. The heat's back. It's on. Of course, some relief under and nearby these scattered storms. Possibly frequent lightning and thunder, along with brief but heavy downpours, 30-40%, and about 40-50% on Sunday. Afternoons heating up to about 90, and again, those feels like temperatures above 100. Our tropical weather outlook continues to look really nice. Nothing out there to be concerned with, the Gulf, the Atlantic, or the Caribbean. Ralph Sanji, WGSO.
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17: 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Type in the Jack Clegg Show. Also, I forgot to say, callers. Not that we don't like Matthew as a caller, but Matthew's going to disappear in a few moments. Our call-in number is 504-556-9696. That's 504-556-9696. And it's open season. On any topics you want to discuss, we've got our outline that'll take us through. But if you want to call and talk about something we're not talking about, feel free. All right, let's get back to Matthew. Are you still there, buddy?
18: Yeah, I'm still here. So
17: okay.
18: You're talking about the discovery that children cannot read, but that's mostly what they're doing on their digital devices is reading.
17: No, it's not. No, it's not. Reading is different. University of California, the state system, starting at Berkeley, has determined that they cannot read, college students cannot read more than 25 minutes a day. Well, when you give the student 6 chapters to read, like when I was in college and when you're in college and when good, 6 hours doesn't go by and or 6 chapters doesn't take 25 minutes. It takes an hour and a half because you're trying to learn whatnot. And so
18: what they've done
17: at universities now is they're putting in remedial reading classes.
18: Yeah, I've heard this.
17: So
18: I was curious how they were defining not knowing how to read. It's like
17: the
18: attention span has gone away.
17: Well, yeah, and when you read a text message from someone, most of it is words that are abbreviated or they slang words that you don't know. Words that the neat read and know. Right? All right.
18: Okay. I can see what you're saying.
17: Okay. So,
18: I sit corrected.
17: Okay. I, as one, was leery of phones and the fact that, not that you had a phone that you could carry around with you, that's all fine, but the fact that phones now are the number one source of information in America. And I thought, wow, that's amazing. I didn't think it was so good because I know, although kids will look at their phone for hours, they're looking, they're swiping, they're moving around. They're not looking as you would read a book for 4 hours.
18: I think the term is doom scrolling.
17: There you go. Okay. So I'm going to talk about something that makes me even more nervous than that. And that's AI.
18: Okay.
17: Over the last 3 months, AI hackers have involved AI models. Now, when I say AI models,
18: the predatory AI.
17: Right. And when I say AI models, I'm not talking about robots that look like hot women. That's a different AI model. I'm talking about the type of AI. That's called an AI model. All right. So
18: right.
17: It's happened to Anthropic, Meta AI, and Open AI. And my new producer knows what's going on. You've heard about this, right? Yeah, he knows. He's shaking his head. Yeah. How'd that old dude know this stuff? Because occasionally I read. All right. But what they've all done in various ways, and if you dive into it, you can read about it, and it's on. You can go online. They don't tell you everything, but what they've said essentially, and the three episodes involved AI created fake identities. So they'll have an AI and they'll be testing it. You know what the testing location is called? The sandbox. Right.
18: Yes.
17: It's in the sandbox. And theoretically, in the sandbox, you control. Yeah, you control what's going on. Nothing can get in, but they can get out.
18: And can get out.
17: And they've all gotten out, and they go to a variety. Let's say they give them a problem. And they give them a problem that they know AI doesn't know the answer to. Okay?
18: Right.
17: They know what the answer is, but AI doesn't know it yet. So they will try to test the various avenues AI will take to find the answer. Son of a gun.
18: Cheating is one of them.
17: That's one of them, and that's what they've done. And in all three cases, they've cheated. They've gotten out of the sandbox. They have been smart enough to realize, wait a minute, you know, there are companies out there that have the answer. We just got to get into them and find the answer. One of the companies, and I found this a cute name. I don't know who would name their company this, but it is, where is it in my notes here somewhere? Hugging Face. That's the name of a company, right? He's laughing because he knows my producer's a younger guy and he's much more tech savvy. And he's laughing. He says, how did Jack know this stuff? Okay, Hugging Face maintains a digital library and it has all the information that these AI models, as they're being developed, don't have yet. So the testers at OpenAI and so forth are trying to get them to see how far they can go without thinking that they're going to cheat. And that's what they did all three times. They cheated to get out of the sandbox, go into somebody else's company, and start rifling around to see if they could find the answers. Hugging Face was the one that broke the story that it wasn't OpenAI, it was Anthropic. Their AIs had gone into another company, trespassed, broke the law. Now, the media doesn't say that. I'm a former lawyer. I know that. You do not do that. That hacking is illegal. But they went in and got it. So what does all this mean? It's kind of a cute little story. But what it means is the guys who created these AI models might as well call it AI monsters. These things have a mind of their own.
19: They certainly give the appearance that they do.
17: Well, these three...
19: I'm about to order my food.
17: All right. Thanks.
19: Oil Man.
17: Thanks for calling, and I hope the wife is doing better, and we'll talk to you next week.
19: Thank you.
17: Okay, for the rest of the audience, we're going to continue on this topic, and it does disturb me that I read as much as I could find about these three incidents and the language, and Matthew's right, the media is the one that really matters. What did the media call those AI models? Rogue. Like, what's a rogue? Well, a swashbuckler, you know? Somebody that's kind of like, oh, I'm pretty cool, I can do this stuff. A rogue is not a mass murderer. We don't call them rogues. No, they're evil. They're monsters. But all of the different stories written by different writers in various magazines or periodicals, they all called them rogue. And I'm like, no. These guys broke out of their little chamber, the sandbox, to find the answer. They were so intent on finding the answer, they didn't really, there was no concern of how they got it, which now AI is going to be taking over all of the things that we do. I don't have a good feeling about it. I cannot articulate, I wish I could, about how they would hurt me or anybody else. But if I had a way to hire AI to go into somebody else's stuff and find out what they have, wouldn't I want to do that? I mean, it seems like that's what bad guys would do. And they're so good at it and so quick at it. Anyway, we're going to take a break. We'll be back with the Jack Clegg Show in a few moments.

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0: All right. Mac the Knife. Great song, Jeff. You did a great job once again. Okay. The Jack Clegg Show. Welcome back. This is now the sixth of our eight innings. And our phone number, 504-556-9696. That's 504-556-9696. And, again, it's open afternoon. We don't happen to have a guest today, so feel free to call in if you got to share something. One of the issues that it was similar to what we were talking about before, but I found this to be really important, and it wasn't last week, the week before on the show, because last week I was out. I had an injury, and I could not attend. But the week before, we were talking about that issue that I spoke about in the last segment, where universities were finding that students were having trouble reading, and they couldn't do the assignments. And the professors were meeting and saying, what are we going to do? How are we going to teach this if they can't stay up with the stuff? It affects our entire presentation of curriculum. What are we going to do? So in California, I got to give them credit. They've gone forward to do something. All right. On that same area, there's something else going on, and I think I mentioned it 2 weeks ago, and that is under the Trump administration in the Department of Education, one of the things they've looked at was this very topic that colleges are not preparing their students for employment. Big issue. They're not tailoring their teaching. It's not that they're saying liberal arts should be done away with. No. They're not saying that. But they're saying that you should focus on something in college that will give you a degree that will make you earn money or allow you to earn money. And, you know, if you're taking basket weaving, that might be enjoyable. It might have a great history, but it isn't going to pay the bills. And now the Department of Education has put in some rather stringent requirements for universities. And the reason they have any clout to do that to universities, and I'm talking about private schools, not just state schools, is the amount of money that private schools take from the federal government. What do you mean they take money from the federal government? Well, many of the students that go to these schools have loans from the federal government. And the federal government has said under the Trump administration, look, if you're not going to teach these students different career paths and which ones will make money, which ones won't, we're not going to give you our money. Because, as we remember from the Biden administration, many of them couldn't pay their loans back. And that's taxpayer money. So I look at this as a very rational and good approach. If you don't, you can teach anything you want to if you're not taking federal money. But if you're taking federal money, I want you to be able to teach that student enough information so he will get a good job. And then he can pay back the loan. That seems to make sense. Okay. In that vein, I did some information, or research rather, to get information on the topic of ROI. Listen, I made that up, ROI. You know what that is?
1: Return on investment.
0: Oh, Patty. Patty, and you should see her. We had AI make a picture of her with gray hair. Oh, my God. Gorgeous. She's already gorgeous. It's gorgeous times 10. She's correct. ROI is return on investment. And the Yale Tobin Center, Tobin was a huge donor at Yale University, and it's called the Yale Tobin Center for Economic Policy. And they did studies, and I'll tell you a little bit where they got the information from at the end, but they concluded that there are three fields of graduate study that have the highest return on investment. Universities. Want to take a guess? Medicine? Law? No, not psychology. Pharmacology. Yes, pharmacology, the real moneymaker in drugs, unless your name is Spanky. All right, the highest return on investment, medicine, law, and pharmacy. So if you're going to school and you're studying that and can pass and stay in school, it's likely you can pay off your loans, but more likely you're going to be a contributor to our economy. Instead of being a consumer, you'll be a producer. And you'll make so much money that we can tax you on some money and you won't even miss it. You'll have a great life. It's terrific. The world ends well. Okay. Now, they identified what the three least likely to have a good return on investment would be. Number one, social work. But it's one of the most popular in schools. They want to study to be a sociologist. Well, guess what? You don't get any money being a sociologist. Even, I know this may be hard for some liberals to believe, even with defunding of police, that we're supposed to hire sociologists to go out there and talk to people and walk them down from their crimes, you don't get paid much to do that. So social work, psychology, second. Very, very popular, but it doesn't have a return. You don't make much money. And the third was education. Curriculum and instruction on both those two fields of education. Those, they, according to the Yale Tobin Center for Economic Policy, you get either a zero, meaning you flat out break even, or a negative return on your investment, which means all the money you spent, you can't get back with your earnings. So there's a separate article. I read this earlier this week. I wanted to get on the show because a couple of weeks ago, I talked about what the federal government is doing. It's going to say you may not get federal loan money if the kid decides he's going to take psychology, social work, or an education. Okay. Now, this is kind of interesting. In another article on following this, the Trump administration in December of 2025, and this is for those of you who may have somebody that's wanting to enter college and you want to know if you get a return on your investment. In December 2025, last December, Trump's Department of Education created an online tool, and it highlights graduate earnings for people who seek federal assistance. So you can go online. If you seek federal assistance, you can go on this particular website and see what curriculum will return you the money. Now, the article I read did not say if you choose the wrong major, you ain't getting money. It didn't say that. But I'm thinking that's where this is going. Anyway, we're going to take a break. We'll be back with the Jack Clegg Show in a couple of minutes.

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4: Louisiana Radio Network, I'm Jeff Palermo. U.S. Senator Bill Cassidy says he will vote to confirm Todd Blanche as U.S. Attorney General, despite concerns that Blanche's ties to President Trump could give the White House too much influence over the Justice Department. Cassidy says he made his decision after talking with two sitting U.S. attorneys in Louisiana, David Corsell and Kurt Wall, who both support Blanche's nomination. Cassidy also considered the endorsement of former Attorney General William Barr.
6: When former Attorney General Bill Barr endorsed Mr. Blanche, he said Mr. Blanche will run the department as effectively as anyone can under President Trump. Some have called that faint praise. I don't think that it is. I think it is a reality.
4: It's unclear when the Senate will vote on Blanche's confirmation. Louisiana Department of Health Secretary Bruce Greenstein provided an update on Friday on the number of heat-related deaths this summer.
7: We have 8 confirmed heat-related deaths so far. 7 of them are 65 years or older, and 3 of the 8 are associated with substance use.
4: LRN.
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15: 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That's

0: gonna buy. And if I didn't think it was worth one single...
1: Great song. Another great song to introduce our seventh inning of the Jack Clegg Show. One more inning after this. Our phone number is 504-556-9696. Okay, there's a topic, and this is something we've touched on throughout the show. And in the last segment, we talked a lot about it. And it was universities. And I played golf on Thursday morning. And two of the guys I played golf with, one guy was a golf scholarship at college. He went to the school in Jackson, Mississippi. I forget the name of it. Anyway, really good golfer. And the other guy was not so good. And the other guy was a sophomore at Tulane University, right? And I said to him, I said, oh, wait a minute. Where do you live? He goes, oh, don't ask. I had to get into a dorm at Tulane and pay for a dorm. I got a house here in New Orleans. And now I have to pay money to live on campus because Tulane has some deal now where for, I think it's the first 3 years of school, of the 4 years, you have to live on campus. And apparently, according to his story, as best I can recall, they recently built these dormitories there. So they're kind of new and they're kind of nice. I'm sure that's okay. But before that, I didn't think they had problems finding housing. I had never heard that. I'd been in New Orleans. I kind of listened to what's going on, and I never heard, oh, my gosh, you kids can't go to school here because they have no place to live. No, they did. But now that money that they previously would pay to a landlord, make whatever deal you can, you know, now the money goes directly to Tulane. And you don't have a choice. You can't say, I want to live here. I just bought a building. I just won the lottery. I want to live in my... No. You have to live in a dorm. Now, I can understand there are probably some good reasons for an undergrad to live in a dorm. I have a great story. I have to tell you where I live. Okay. Grew up in Chicago, right? I was a good wrestler. That's what brought me down to LSU. Had a wrestling team. Okay. I'd never been in Louisiana before. The place called Broussard Hall is where all the scholarship athletes was stayed, Broussard Hall. I have all my stuff, a trunk, a couple of suitcases. I get off the plane, get in a taxi, takes me to Student Union. That's where you get the information and so forth. So I get there. Oh, Mr. Clegg. Did you get our letter? I said, no, I didn't get a letter. What for? Well, you're not staying in Broussard Hall anymore. I said, oh, no. What is there to do with me now? What are you going to do? Oh, don't worry. We got a place for you to stay. Oh, where? In the stadium. I said, the stadium? What do you mean the stadium? And I was, like, kind of upset. I was like, I'm not going to stay in a football stadium. What are you talking about? Oh, no. We have dorms on the outside there, but it's called the stadium. Okay. So I found out that they had given more scholarships for the football team, and I lived in a room. My roommate, one guy, Jack Edwards, was a cross-country. I was a member. Another guy there was a member of the golf team. And then there was a guy on the baseball team, all freshmen, and we were there. So I understand, you know, there are issues with housing, with colleges and so forth. But this poor guy who was living at home didn't pay a penny, and now he's got to pay Tulane to live somewhere. So, I mean, I understand it was actually kind of cool living in the stadium. It was really cool. and one of the reasons it was cool, I'm going to bust everyone who was there with me. One of the reasons it was cool is there were very few rules. It was the Wild West. In the other dorms, you couldn't drink beer. There was no drinking at all. They had a rule. It was written on an index card. It was left under somebody's toilet that you couldn't drink in the stadium because nobody knew that rule. Anyway, long, stupid story. But what happened to Tulane, increasing the cost, is happening all over the country to universities. And I have a real bad feeling about this because one of the things I talk about on my show, and if you listen to it regularly, we talk about what's going on in K through 12 and that reading scores, national LEAP tests, state LEAP tests are going down, down, down. And although Louisiana and Mississippi were in 1973 when I came down here, they were like 49th and 50th. They were the worst in the country. Mississippi has done a terrific job turning its education around, and they've got a great way of doing it, and they're doing it. But when you look at what's going on in colleges today, it's really challenging. If you don't have a background in scholastics, what are you going to do in college? So this is going to be a problem facing us all for a long time. All right, enough of that. I'm going to move to another issue, a short discussion about immigration. Okay. On prior shows, we've talked about sanctuary cities and that the federal government has the obligation to prevent immigrants from coming in the United States. Well, we don't have fences all around. And it's if you don't do your job as the Immigration and Customs enforcers, then you're going to have a lot of people coming into America. Everyone wants to be here. We're wealthier than every country. It's cleaner than most other countries. I know this because I've traveled extensively. It's a great place to be. Okay. But when there's too many, it costs too much money. So since Trump has taken office, one of his biggest platforms when he ran for president was he was going to clean up the immigration. He was going to send people back. He was going to deport them to their countries. Okay. This has not gone so well for him. There have been a number of judicial decisions at the district court levels that have stopped him. They've stopped ICE from doing what it wanted to do. And they work their way through the system, and as we all know, it takes a while. It takes many years for some of these cases to go from the district court all the way up to the Supreme Court, if that's what happens. Okay. One of the many, and there are many different ways people come into the United States, one of the many ways they do it is through temporary protective status, TPS. We know what that is. But I'll explain for some of you that may not know. I think it was in the 70s, I think, TPS was designed. And it stands for temporary protective status. If your country, if you had an earthquake and your city or your location in your country was devastated, we would take you in. Okay? You had temporary protective status. That means you were safe here. We could take care of you. And it was instead of us just sending billions of dollars to your area to rebuild it, we'll let your country do that. We'll take care of you in the meantime. A decision came out this week on temporary protective status, which in the next inning, I'm going to tell you what happened. Okay. We'll be back in a few minutes with the Jack Clegg Show in our last inning.

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0: All right, New Orleans, welcome back to the Jack Clegg Show. This is our eighth and final inning of the afternoon. And as I was saying before, one of the few good district court rulings in favor of the Trump position was the 330,000 Haitians that are in America, their TPS, temporary protective status, has been revoked, and they're supposed to go back to Haiti. And they were brought here on airplanes, and they're probably going to go back on airplanes. The problem is finding them. In the Biden administration, they took all these people in, but they made no effort to keep an eye on where they were. So that's going to be a problem. Okay, the last topic we're going to have for the day was going to be, have we been Fauci'd? But we've got a caller. Let's see who we have. Paul. Oh, good. Paul from Destrehan. Paul, how are you?
1: Hey, Jack. How you doing, young man?
0: I'm well. What's up today?
1: Well, I just wanted to call in to let you know that I'm a loyal listener. I've been listening to the whole show.
0: Good.
1: You know, and I heard Matthew, and I hope his wife is doing well.
0: Sure.
1: But what I'd like to talk about, since you're talking about Trump, and a lot of people don't know why he's still in Israel. They went on Jeff's show and other show, they talk about that he should come back and forget about Israel. But I actually think that if he wouldn't have went into Israel when he did, Iran would have nuked him. And I think we would have been in World War III. And I think he even said that, and I really believe it. And he's got to put up with what's going over there. It's such a complicated situation. But I just wanted to get your opinion on it.
0: Well, once again, I follow the lead of good ideas, and yours is a good idea. I mentioned talking to Matthew October 7th, 2023, which the media in America seemed to forget about, and I'll tell you why. Okay, it was horrible, horrible. The Hamas, which the media had told us, these guys are a proxy for the Iranians. They're in Gaza, right? They crossed over. They killed over 1,500 people. They committed horrible atrocities. They kidnapped a bunch of people, put them in tunnels, which they had built for years for this very purpose. And it was horrifying, okay? Now, this was October 7th, 2023. In the spring of 2024 was the first time that I can remember serious college protests since I was back in the day when they were protesting on Vietnam. What were they protesting?

0: against Israel. And I'm like, wait a minute. Israel was, they were the victims of this thing. But the media didn't talk about it. They just talked about and showed pictures of people waving the Palestinian flags. Remember the phrase, from the river to the sea? What that means is they want to get all of the Jews out of Israel, out of the Middle East. I mean, it's a horrible motto. And so you were 100% right. How many presidents since, how many years ago? 47 years ago, when Carter was president. Remember, they took how many, 55 State Department employees from Tehran in the Iranian embassy, and they took them, and they held them. And nothing happened for years and years. Since that time, president after president after president have tried to bring some peace to the Middle East. And they've tried. Well, I remember the first Trump term. The last year, his son-in-law and two other guys, negotiators, put together the Abraham Accords. All of these various countries, smaller countries, including Saudi Arabia, signed it. And this was with Israel. They would have diplomatic relations with Israel, which hadn't happened since Iran did its deed. Okay, so now what happens? Iran does it through a proxy. Once again, October 7th, they do this. Trump gets elected. He's trying to bring in more countries, more signatories to the Abraham Accord, and he's having success doing that. Now, I really think, and it's that the Iranian incursion, when we went in there, if the purpose was to knock out their nuclear capabilities, I think he's done that. I think he is, but there are so many different sides to the story, and the media is not known for trustworthiness right now. I don't think people trust what they say. So
1: no, you're absolutely right.
0: Yeah, I mean,
1: you know, you had Barack Biden, who was giving Iran, might have been hundreds of millions, maybe billions of dollars. And then they had the Afghanistan, when they all the weapons came out of Afghanistan, they lost us with 12, 13 soldiers.
0: Sure, sure.
1: And then those weapons went to Iran, and all these, and right before, it wasn't a couple of years, Barack Biden gave the money to Iran. And what were they doing with that money? They weren't stealing it like over here. No, they were building their military up.
0: Certainly.
1: You don't know what they got down a hole, you know? I mean, I think that's somewhat what Trump's going to, what worries about. But Trump's going to sell without really believing this president. What he did in the first year shows you. And when he's got to take care of what's going on in the Mideast, because if not, if Iran comes out with a nuclear weapon and hits Israel,
0: wow,
1: a hidden weapon somewhere,
0: wow,
1: we're in World War III.
0: Or if they get it from China or Russia.
1: And then I'm a truck driver.
0: You're a teamster. That's
1: good. I'm a Rhodes scholar. A Rhodes scholar.
0: R-O-A-D scholar, right?
1: Right. I'm sorry. I didn't mean
0: to. No, that's cool. No, this is the most difficult challenge, and it's really hard. I mean, I was listening to the media, and they were talking about all the Americans that have been killed. Well, I looked. There have been 18 killed since February. Now, that's horrible. It's bad. But compared with what's been going on through my life, through the various incursions into the Kuwait war, the 18 guys and women as well, a total of 18 people, is bad, but it's not what you would expect the price to pay to bring peace to the Middle East. That doesn't shock
1: Absolutely.
0: Me.
1: Back in the day, back 20, 30 years ago, where there had been boots on the ground, and how many soldiers
0: were in Los Angeles. Right, exactly. So it's a big, big change.

0: And you
1: they pretty much. What percentage of Sharia law do you think they have over in England?
0: Oh my gosh! In 30 different areas, they have different Sharia courts. So yes, it is. Well, Paul, I wish we'd called earlier. I got to go right now. Next Friday, give us a call early in the day.
1: All right, brother. Enjoy your show. I'll be listening.
0: Thanks, pal. Bye-bye. All right, folks. This is the Jack Clegg Show signing off. Have a good weekend. I hope the weather cooperates. We'll talk to you next Friday.

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8: News this hour from Town Hall. I'm Keith Peters in Washington. Speaking on the floor of the U.S. Senate, Bill Cassidy of Louisiana throws his support to Attorney General candidate Todd Blanche.
9: All considered, I will vote for Mr. Blanche. I'll be criticized for this vote. What's new? But, people of Louisiana, and be assured that I worked hard to understand the issue, to make the right decision. With that, I yield.
8: Blanche's confirmation had been thrown into doubt over opposition from two other Republican senators, Lisa Murkowski of Alaska and Susan Collins of Maine. The U.S. Senate approved new Russia sanctions by a vote of 86 to 11. Connecticut Democrat Senator Richard Blumenthal says sanctions against Russia in support of Ukraine was close to the heart of the state's Senator Lindsey Graham.
10: Today, President Zelensky is watching from Ukraine. And Putin is watching from Moscow. I would like to think that Lindsey Graham is watching too.
8: The bill was one of the last championed by the late South Carolina senator. The measure now goes to the House of Representatives. A federal appeals court has ruled that President Trump's administration must stop construction of the $400 million White House ballroom because Congress has not approved the project. Trump blasted the decision Friday as unjust while vowing to appeal it to the U.S. Supreme Court. A good day on Wall Street with the Dow up by 151 points. The Nasdaq rose 342.

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1: Hi, I'm Kirk Cameron.
2: A few scattered thunderstorms are coming back for you tomorrow. Showers scattering about, forming in the midday into the afternoon hours. Tomorrow, Sunday, slightly higher chance. The heat's back. It's on. Of course, some relief under and nearby these scattered storms. Possibly frequent lightning and thunder, along with brief but heavy downpours, 30-40%, and about 40-50% on Sunday. Afternoon's heating up to about 90, and again, those feels like temperatures above 100. Our tropical weather outlook continues to look really nice. Nothing out there to be concerned with. 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

0: welcome to another edition of Ringside Politics with a Punch, and your host, Jeff Couer. 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
1: 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Miss Patty handling the controls this evening. She will be posting on our Ringside Politics podcast page at wgso.com all the good information from the show with the guests and topic information for you to listen at your leisure and share with friends. And don't forget, Ringside Politics with you in the morning, 7 to 9, in the evening, 6 to 7, right here on WGSO. We will get to your phone calls. But we do want to bring on a special guest who is going to be joining us first. John Schoenboom is with us. He is an author, essayist. He's a cultural critic, and he's got a lot to say. And he's had quite a body of work here, looking at all the different things that he's been involved in. One of his books, Stop Me If I Say Something Crazy, Disinformation and Dissent in the Post-Truth World. And John, welcome to the program. How are you? Good evening.
2: Thank you very much, Jeff. Happy to be here.
1: Yeah, well, I mean, there's so much to talk about. Of course, you've discussed a lot of these issues, public confidence collapsing in our government, certainly in our media, in our medical industry, post-COVID. Where can we turn to find something that we believe in these days, John?
2: Well, that's a great starting question. The funny thing is, on the surface, there's all these binary divides. Everyone's on, you know, we have our little echo chambers, and we have our, you know, what I like to call our required and forbidden views, which is something we can talk more about. But what I think we can do is that the funny thing is we have so much in common. I think everybody thinks, you know, as a society, we value nominally, right, the free and open exchange of information. We all think we're following the science, right? And we all think everybody who doesn't agree with us is crazy, you know. So, but I think there's ways to sort of seize on those shared values. You know, we're supposed to be a democracy. We're supposed to believe in the science and the scientific method. And I think we can cross a lot of these artificial barriers by focusing on those things.
1: Well, I think COVID really shook a lot of us up, wouldn't you say? And really turned everything upside down. And I think a lot of people haven't recovered from that and really just don't feel the same kind of trust that we did growing up. I mean, I remember growing up, boy, thinking my doctor was just, just so wise. I mean, it just knew everything. And now I'm like, boy, they didn't know much. They certainly knew the wrong things, or certainly pushing something that didn't turn out to be very good for you. Yeah. And what about the influence of the pharmaceutical industry? And what's really at play here? So many different things come to mind, that a lot of questions.
2: Yeah, well, I think it was kind of during COVID that I started thinking about writing this book because – well, I guess ultimately my main concern is the sort of rising authoritarianism, because you can really notice it. There's a lot of political and social issues that have science really at the core, and we know what's supposed to happen in science. You know, there's supposed to be a free, there's supposed to be this welcoming of different hypotheses and an exchange of ideas, and that's not what we saw happening. Instead of that, you know, dispassionate examination of evidence, we suddenly had these required views and forbidden views. And it's like dissent was suddenly this taboo, you know, just disinformation from morons and lunatics. And it's hard not to notice it on some level. Well, that's not science. And at the same time, they're saying follow the science. They're doing anything but. And that was a wake-up call.
1: And, I mean, boy, you go back to our founders. I mean, boy, they had serious debates. I mean, they believed in debates. They believed in hearing all kinds of different points of views. Certainly that's been the history of our country, where we've had major debates about issues. And certainly we haven't held back. We have a First Amendment here. So, I've felt some of the discussion during COVID was, boy, you're sort of forbidden. You're not allowed to have that.
2: Right.
1: You're not allowed to do that.
2: Right.
1: Or you're going to suffer serious consequences. You might go to prison. So that to me is un-American, John. That's un-American.
2: Well, I agree. I mean, I think there's, and it's at first my concern was that freedom of expression was under attack. But I think it's actually even worse than that. I think what we have is really an attack on freedom of thought at this point, because there's things you you're afraid even to think. You know, that they're like disallowed thoughts. You know, and the discourse is always trying to push us into these separate camps. You know, there's this sort of binary divide, and like there's two echo chambers, and both of them think the other side is morons and lunatics, and everybody thinks they're following the science. You know. But again, in my book, I look at some case studies of these things. Like a lot of these, it looks at for some of these forbidden ideas. So look at some controversial case studies and say, if we really believe in the free exchange of ideas and we really believe in science, let's take it step by step. And one of the problems is we're not scientists, most of us. You know, we're not subject experts. We don't know about whether a chemical weapons attack happened or if this medicine works and that one doesn't. But what we do know is how science is supposed to work, which is that they're supposed to welcome ideas, analyze them based on the evidence. They're not supposed to say, shut up, I'm calling the police, and you're kicked off YouTube.
1: Right. Or you can't come into this city. You're not allowed in here if you don't follow these requirements.
2: Yeah.
1: You don't have that freedom
2: license
1: here.
2: Yeah, right, mm-hmm. yeah. Like there were people losing their medical licenses, who were successfully treating their patients because it was going against the narrative that was required.
1: And then a lot of people lost their jobs. I know a lot of. I was just talking to a friend today. He lost his job because he did not want to take the vaccine. That was not allowed, and he got fired. That's a problem.
2: So, and so my thing is, I'm not trying to tell anybody what's right. I'm not, I'm not an expert in any of these areas either, so I'm not trying to tell anybody which view is right and which view is wrong, but I'm hoping that I can break down some of these artificial impediments to conversation, with these things, let's look at the method here. Does anyone think that, they'll always say it's an emergency. Well, we can't have that discussion because it's an emergency. We don't have time for it. But that falls apart when, you can't call something disinformation if you haven't had the discussion yet. How do you know it's disinformation? You need the debate.
1: Right.
2: There's no shortcuts. So
1: I couldn't agree with you more. I believe in free speech, believe in debate, believe in views being accepted, hearing the other side, being open to different ideas. I think that's what built this country. I mean, it's the power of the First Amendment. Unfortunately, we have now a society, because of what's been happening the past few years, where there's just not a lot of trust of what we're hearing. And give you an example of, just even the Charlie Kirk investigation, a lot of the official narrative that people are hearing about that, they don't buy. They don't believe. They question. They're skeptical.
2: Yeah.
1: I think this is because so many things that we've been told by the government over the past 63 years since the JFK assassination hasn't turned out to be true. And people are now not as gullible maybe as they were in the past.
2: Yeah, that's right. And I think, fear no question is kind of my basic starting point. It's kind of funny that anybody would just believe what they read in the papers these days, right? But they're still out there, But I think skepticism is well warranted. And if we can, you know, I always just, you know, these conversations with people are difficult. You know, if they're just sort of ideologically opposed, or they just have a different narrative, it's, you know, a narrative always trumps facts, it seems, right? You know, people, they'll cling to what they want to believe, you know, and I do it too. You know, I read that the wine is good for me. For me, that's the end of the discussion. You know, I don't want to hear about anybody else's study.
1: I've read the chocolate's good for me, so that's chocolate, I'm finished researching as well.
2: I don't want your study that says it's bad for me. You know, I think, and we do that politically too, right? So,
1: right.
2: So it's hard to, like, that's the thing we're trying to transcend, you know. So, and how do you do it? Maybe by saying, look, we all believe in evidence. Will you please take a moment? Let's go step by step.
1: Yeah.
2: Let's have a look. Is somebody doing science, or are they acting more like they're in a police state, you know? And maybe
1: the problem with some of these issues, like, you know, wine is good for you or chocolate is good for you, is that one study will say yes, then another study will come out and say, oh no, that's not actually the case.
2: Yeah.
1: And then you'll have conflicting studies, and like, what do you believe?
2: You know, and this is what we do. You know, you fight on the internet, right? Here's my link. This says I'm right. And someone will send a link back. No, here's my link. It says I'm right. And you just go off and don't believe my links are true and yours are stupid, you know? But well, that's not enough. So you have to say, okay, you know, if it's an issue you care about, you got to be able to, and if you care about being right and you care about the truth, you have to sort of take it to the next level, which is like, well, how are these two studies different? You know, and if you've got patience for that, you know, then you can get into the brass tacks. But a lot of times you don't even have to go that far, because you can just say, look, you know, my side is saying, please look at the evidence. And your side is saying, get off YouTube. And I think, you know, so my side is trying to do science and yours isn't. I don't know who's right. I still don't know that. But I know who's trying to do science. And that's,
1: you know, I do want to ask you about this phrase, and we have about a minute and a half, 2 minutes left, that I find interesting. Your book, Stop Me If I Say Something Crazy, Disinformation and Dissent in the Post-Truth World. Tell us what you mean by the post-truth world.
2: Yeah, just that we, you know, it's kind of that thing where everyone's got their own links. It's like, it's not so much, it's like there's fake news and there's, you know, nobody believes facts, you know, for some good reason, but everyone's got their own facts and their own narratives. And narrative, I guess it's the triumph of narrative over evidence is how I would summarize it.
1: Yeah, that's a good way to put it. Well, John, it's been a pleasure. I'd love to have you back on. We're going to link to your website where you got all these different books you've written. Congratulations on all of them. And look forward to having you back on. Thanks so much, John.
2: Pleasure.
1: Okay, take care. And certainly a very interesting topic. All right, we're going to take a brief time out, take care of some business. A lot more Ringside Politics coming your way. We'll open up our phone lines, 504-556-9696, our email bag, jeff@wgso.com. First, we'll hear from our sponsors. Keep it right here on WGSO.

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2: 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Well, that's not our problem either. 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The secret number is 556-9696.
1: Hey, we're back. Jeff Cruer here, Ringside Politics, airing on the airwaves here on WGS. I want to thank John for joining us. Interesting discussion about privacy and truth and government. A lot of other issues. We'll hit a few quickly and then take some calls at 504-556-9696. So, Senator Mitch the Turtle, the old crow, McConnell, discharged from the rehab center, provides a health update and a new statement. Still no video, no audio. Todd Blanche responding to senators' alleged refusal to hand over transcripts of testimony that John Brennan gave. And I don't know why they're not cooperating with the DOJ into an investigation into that snake. The president this afternoon signed executive orders adding limits to birthright citizenship and banning birth tourism. And I think this is overdue. Glad to see this being done. Mike Lee, the senator from Utah, says the Save America Act is moving in a very favorable direction. The Senate GOP is now debating how to advance this election security measure. So that is a little bit of hopeful news there. From Mike Lee, a guy who's been really pushing this from the very beginning.
3: 504-556-9696. Also, following what is happening with Judge Jeanine Pirro, we don't know whether she's got her job or whether the president's going to fire her, has not been determined. Her future is still unsettled. Democrats are in disarray over El Saeed's victory in Michigan. There's a just a lot of concern about that. But on the Republican side, you've got Tucker Carlson unveiling a 10-point manifesto and third-party speculation on the Republican side. So you got both parties got all kinds of potential problems in consolidating. And certainly, I think it's interesting as we get ready for the midterm elections to see all this going on. 504-556-9696. Also, following the president's lashing out at media reports that our missile stockpiles are reduced, the president says that is not the case and that we don't have a shortage, saying the media reports are wrong and that he's going to try to go after the leakers. So I guess the question is, if it's misinformation, then they're not leakers, they're liars. Right? If it's truthful, then they're leakers. And, you know, just like the information about Air Force One not being fully equipped, they trying to get to the bottom of who leaked that. But that was truthful because it really did need an upgrade. And it's amazing that they allowed him to fly in that without proper security. By the way, he was in Marine One the other day and there was an incident with Marine One. So, I mean, we have something going on with the president security-wise almost every day. So, you know, it is a concern, that is for sure, definitely. So it was a potential safety mishap. So it occurred in D.C. Regulators are now trying to improve safety in this congested airspace. The helicopter carrying the president flew close to a commercial airliner departing from Ronald Reagan Washington National Airport. So there was a reported loss of separation event between the two aircraft. Quote, based on our preliminary safety review, there was a momentary loss of separation after which the aircraft continued to move away from one another. The air traffic controller was in contact with both the commercial pilot and Marine One pilot during the loss of separation. The president was never in danger, but they were too close. So they could have been. The FAA placed permanent restrictions and banned mixed helicopter and jet traffic around Reagan National following a fatal midair collision in January of 2025. And this is another disturbing incident. I'm sorry. It you know, raises questions. 504-556-9696. Our good friend, Miss Kathy, checking in with us in Sulphur. What's going on, Miss Kathy? Good evening. Welcome.
4: Good evening, Jeff. I send you a trove of information this evening. They got a whole bunch there. I'm really got into
3: okay,
4: it.
3: Great.
4: Okay. I have a question to ask to the public about Obama. Okay. There's been a lot of mystery behind his background. Where he came from? Was he really from Hawaii? Was he born in Kenya? I don't know. But the question, I even emailed you information. Did Obama use a fake Social Security number? Okay. Now, I'm on X right now, and there's somebody said that his grandmother in Hawaii, when he was a young boy, was working in the probate office in the courthouse, and his grandmother had access to unused Social Security numbers. And the theory is that she used one that was long forgotten, unused for many years, from an individual named Jean-Paul Ludwig. He was a French-born immigrant that settled in the country in 1922, and he was given this reportedly a Social Security number, and the Social Security number is on the post that I sent you, the number itself. I don't want to express it here right now. Okay, but if it comes out that he really did, what's the ramifications of that?
3: Well, from my research, they're disputing that he had a fake Social Security number. They're saying he did not. I need to delve into it some more. I don't trust any mainstream news source, so I need to do my own digging. I'm going to look at what you sent me and check into it. Mm-hmm. I've heard that rumor for a long time, but what they're saying is that it's not true. I don't trust the mainstream news media. I'm going to do some checking. Kathy, I'll look into it. Thank you, my dear. Appreciate you. We got to go to a break. We'll be right back.
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6: Louisiana Radio Network, I'm Jeff Palermo. A state lawmaker proposes a bill to ban AI-powered flock security cameras in Louisiana.
7: Flock cameras record license plate numbers and vehicle details and upload that information to a cloud to be accessed by law enforcement. Caddo Parish Representative Danny McCormick says they violate the Fourth Amendment.
8: They need a warrant to be able to spy on American citizens.
7: Flock Safety estimates law enforcement used its technology in around 1 million cases nationwide last year.
8: What if we put cameras in everybody's homes that record everything we do? Wouldn't that be able to solve even more crimes?
7: McCormick says AI can power unprecedented mass surveillance, and lawmakers need to get ahead of it.
8: We shouldn't have to sacrifice our liberty for security.
7: I'm Case Kieschnick.
6: In other news, State Senator Blake Miguez qualified to run for Congress in Louisiana's 6th District, which sets up a matchup with fellow state senator Rick Edmonds. Saturday is the big day for Drew Brees. He'll be inducted into the Pro Football Hall of Fame. I'm Jeff Palermo, Louisiana Radio Network.
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3: 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Chad, how are you? Good evening. Welcome.
11: Hey, Jeff, well, my website is TheDeadPelican.com. I post news articles and stuff on there. I posted your recent column that you sent me about Biden. You mentioned one thing in the article about Biden. You said he also elevated the role of Dr. Anthony Fauci, his chief medical advisor and chief COVID-19 advisor. This mistake was revealed last week. Senator Rand Paul released Fauci's diaries exposing his lies to the American people. You know, It's been a fixation on Fauci lately. A lot of people, conservatives in particular, sort of making him the boogeyman of the COVID-19 saga. And, I kind of don't get it. Because, Fauci, look, maybe he spread a lot of BS. Maybe he so, but the problem is, based on your own words, Fauci was chief medical advisor. In other words, he gives advice. No one is required to take his advice, okay? So if he's giving bad advice, Biden is implementing policy based upon that bad advice, that's Joe Biden's fault. You know what I mean? That really goes back to Biden. I'm not cheering for Fauci. It's just to me.
3: Yeah. You're right. I mean, the real problem is the guy who promoted him, the guy who listened to him, and then the guy who pardoned him, and that's Joe Biden, right?
11: Fauci was on Biden. Mm-hmm. Fauci didn't have any power to enforce vaccine mandates. He didn't have the power of government. He was just telling Biden he did what I think he should do. Biden didn't have to do it, but he did it. That's Biden's fault. You know what I mean? So, I mean, Fauci was just a bureaucrat. I mean, I think, I mean, yes, maybe he had, maybe that's a bad, maybe one of his ideas were BS, and maybe they were bad, you know, maybe he gave bad advice, but it's Biden's responsibility to realize that somebody's giving him bad advice. And if he didn't do that, that's Biden's fault, in my opinion.
3: Well, I know President Trump inherited the guy, and then President Trump, over the year of COVID while he was president, sort of listened to him less and less. Then when Biden got there, he elevated him, promoted him, gave him another title, and started listening to everything he said. So he gained an influence when Biden became president. And just some numbers, and I quote him in the piece. You know, when Trump was president, we had a year of COVID, and 400,000 people died, approximately. I'm using rough numbers. And then during the Biden years, of course, COVID, you know, lasted longer than the first year. So when in the second and third year, some still died. So 800,000 died. So we're talking about 1,200,000 deaths. And yeah. I contend that a lot of that was due to the bad advice, bad guidelines, bad decisions that Anthony Fauci made and were then implemented by people within, you know, the administration. You're right. He could only advise. He couldn't implement. But they were implemented because he sort of conveyed that he is science. And then Biden thought he walked on water. And then pretty much what he said was the law of the land.
11: He was around in the Trump administration. How did he end up in the position he's in? Who put him there? How did he end up there?
3: Well, I think it was through 40 years. I mean, he had been in government since the 80s. He was in government in his position during the AIDS epidemic. And a lot of people believe that, you know, his policies led to people dying during the AIDS epidemic. But so he...
11: How did he end
3: he
11: up...
3: Just,
11: how did he end up where he is? What's his... With official, how did he end up in the position he's in? Was he appointed? How did he? Where did he come from?
3: I think initially, out of like college. I mean, he was appointed in the 80s, and I think he just stayed there the whole time and got promoted and worked his way through the bureaucracy and became more and more powerful. And by the time, you know, the COVID hit, I mean, he was the highest paid government official in all the federal government. The entire federal government. I mean, that's mind-boggling.
11: Yeah, that's a strange story there, but okay. Yeah, whatever. I don't know.
3: And then he was making outside money, too. Outside money.
11: Huh. Yeah, that's a very strange story. I mean, I don't know what's... there's been a lot of publicity around him. A lot of people don't like him. Seen a lot of negative commentary about him, and I'm not defending him. It's just, you know... To me, he's just a bureaucrat that runs his mouth. Nobody's required to listen to him. But if they choose to listen to him, that's their fault, my opinion.
3: Mm-hmm.
11: Well.
3: Right. 504-556-9696. We'll go to the phone lines right now. Chad Rogers with us. Jeff Cruer here. It is Ringside on the Airwaves, of course, open line. Lots of different topics we want to get into, Chad, besides the Fauci situation. We'll throw out one more before we go to the phone calls. Of course, your head story, your lead story at thedeadpelican.com is about a flesh-eating bacteria. Wow, very disturbing. 5 dead, 9 hospitalized. This isn't getting enough attention, so tell us more.
11: Yeah, well, this bacteria is supposedly something that inhabits salt water, and it enters into people's bodies through wounds. I guess people swimming in salt water, and it gets into their wounds, and it could potentially make you very sick or could potentially kill you. It's a very disturbing phenomenon there. I haven't been swimming in salt water lately. I haven't been swimming at all lately. But yes, apparently it's from salt water. So I guess, you know, you got to be swimming in salt water anytime soon. Make sure you don't have any open wounds or whatever, I guess, is the advice here. It's very disturbing that such a thing exists. I don't know. Like, I wonder what. It's very, very disturbing. It's fun. That's about all I can say about it.
3: Called the Brio bacteria, and it's common from May to October, and when the temperatures are warmer.
11: Yeah.
3: And as you said, you're exactly right. When an open wound is exposed to brackish or salt water, or when people eat raw or undercooked seafood, particularly oysters, and a lot of us do that, can be vulnerable. So.
11: Oh, really? So yeah. it can be adjusted like through eating. Huh? Undercooked seafood.
3: Yes.
11: Man, okay.
3: Yes.
11: Wow.
3: Mm-hmm.
11: Wow.
3: So, but in this particular case this year, all the cases were people exposed to seawater, and all the patients had underlying health conditions which made them vulnerable.
11: Yeah.
3: So, there you go.
11: It's disturbing that such a thing even exists. It's like, I guess it's been around for a long time, whatever.
3: Right, yeah.
11: I guess it's just one of those things that's out there. It's been around forever, I guess.
3: Right. And I guess some years it's worse than others.
11: Yeah.
3: All right, one other issue here, the AG suing the special prosecutor, suing the Orleans Parish DA. She's trying to get information about the indictment against her. What say you, Chad?
11: Well, yeah, I think that's the right move. Like, I don't think what the special prosecutor did, I'm convinced it was unjust. It was an unjust prosecution. It was a bogus prosecution. I think some kind of action should be taken. I thought that the state bar should take a look at it. Like, you know, the state bar is what governs lawyers. Like, if lawyers do things unethical, whatever, they could disbar lawyers or censure them, or I don't know what all they can do. But I thought Congressman Clay Higgins has really looked at the FBI, saying they should investigate the special prosecutor. I don't know if the special prosecutor did anything that could be considered a crime. It's a matter of special prosecutor like charging somebody and the charges were weak and there's no way they could hold up. But I don't know if that's necessarily a crime. But it could be construed as unethical. It could be, you know, especially if the prosecution was politically motivated, which I think it probably was. I think that's sufficient grounds for a lawsuit, certainly. And could be sufficient grounds to disbar the lawyer. I mean, I don't know for sure. I think
3: right.
11: The Louisiana State Bar Association should take into consideration.
3: So very interesting that she's going after the DA, who is up for re-election. Now, the special prosecutor is a retired judge, so she's not, but the DA is, Jason Williams.
11: Uh-huh.
3: So I'll be interested to see if this sort of encourages anybody to run against him. It's a six-year term as a DA. What's that?
11: Jason Williams was involved?
3: We don't know. He says not, but the DA is suing him because she wants to know. She's ordering texts and phone records to be handed over.
11: Oh, she doesn't know. We don't know if Williams was involved or not.
3: We don't. I mean, he says no, but she's asking.
11: I thought it was a special prosecutor who filed the charges. I don't know who was it.
3: Yeah, it was. It was.
11: Yeah.
3: But I guess the attorney general wants to know if there's any collaboration between the retired judge and the DA.
11: I mean, has she sued the retired judge?
3: Yes.
11: Okay, so that's mm-hmm. the person who should be sued, in my opinion, because that's something going on there that's not right. I mean, she was done wrong with these charges being filed. Okay, so some kind of action should be taken. I don't know that a crime was committed necessarily, but I think there was definitely some kind of misconduct going on here. So the State Bar Association or possibly a lawsuit sounds like sounds like the proper way to seek redress from this.
3: So the governor says, quote, they broke the law, and he's talking about news reports about the grand jury's actions, which are done in secret. He said that there were serious legal problems there, saying that they could go to jail.
11: Huh.
3: So, you know, you got questions about the grand jury, you got questions about the prosecutor, questions about the DA, and all this has led to a deterioration of the relationship between the city and the state, which is right now fractured. So,
11: yeah, it is. Well, the governor said they broke the law. Maybe they did break the law, but I've never, like I said, I've heard stories of, like, prosecutors, like, filing charges that were weak and didn't stick. I've never heard that of being a crime. But, you know, the governor said the law was broken. He might have a point. The governor's a lawyer himself, I think. So, yeah.
3: Yeah, right. We'll see. 504-556-9696. Let's go to our friend Rusty checking in from New Orleans. What's going on, Rusty? How are you? Good evening. Welcome.
12: Good afternoon, guys. Listen, I heard you guys talk about Joe Biden is where the buck stopped, and it wasn't Fauci and so on. But I'm going to go further than that. Donald Trump went along with Fauci, too. For that whole year, he was going along with him. And I never hear him say anything adequate about why all this stuff got out of control when he sat there and he went along with Fauci and Birx, who said her name, yes. And so, again, it never would have had the strength, all this stuff. It never would have had the strength if Donald Trump didn't go along with them. He said those were the professionals and he went along with them. But, you know, I think I heard somebody say yesterday, I might be wrong, Jeff, but I heard somebody say yesterday that the leader of the Senate was once a Democrat. Well, Trump was a Democrat to 2009. A lot of his heart is still back there in the Democratic world. And he went along with that Fauci because he was there. This thing never would have got, if Donald Trump would have been fighting this stuff from the beginning. Once he was in office.
3: But I mean, put yourself in his shoes. I mean, you get to the White House. You hear about a virus that's spreading. The person in charge is this guy who's been in government for 40 years. You inherit him. You're told that he's the expert. So wouldn't you defer to the expert? I mean, you're not an expert in viruses, but this guy supposedly is. So wouldn't you defer to him?
12: Jeff, I consider myself an amateur when it comes to keeping up with the news. But when that was happening, from the very first of the time when they didn't question any of this stuff, and Donald Trump wasn't questioning any of this stuff, he was just eating out of that guy's hand. He wasn't questioning a damn thing. Right. He wasn't saying anything.
3: Well,
12: I don't believe that. This never would have got out of the proportion it did if Trump. No, I blame Biden, you know, without question. He should be in jail as far as I'm concerned.
3: Biden elevated him, promoted him, gave him another title. I mean, to Biden, he walked on water. To Trump, Trump lost faith in him during the year. Trump sidelined him during the year. So he didn't fire him, but he didn't listen to every word he said.
12: But it took a lot of time. It took him so long when people like me, who are not really professionals, not really medical people anyway, knew from the very beginning something stunk. Every day when I was watching this, you guys brought back that to mind when you were talking. I knew from the beginning. That's why doesn't Trump question anything that he's saying?
3: Right, right.
12: And so anyway, that's all I wanted to say.
3: I hear you. I mean, in hindsight, you wish you would have fired him day one, right?
12: I don't know if he should have fired him, but he should have questioned this stuff. And never
3: I think he did. Yeah, I think behind closed doors, they had knockdown, drag-on fights. I mean, that's what his diaries say, that their relationship deteriorated. So anyway, it was a very bad period.
12: In public, he didn't. When he was in front of that camera, standing, Fauci took over, him and Birx took over the government. He looked like a choir. He looked like a choir boy, Donald Trump, going along with this, never thinking for himself.
3: Yeah. I think what he was doing is thinking, you know, he's trying to get out of this quickly as he could. That's why he was pushing, remember, for the government to open as quickly as possible. He didn't want long shutdowns. Yeah. He didn't want the schools to shut down. I mean, Fauci did. It started during Trump. You make a good point. Obviously, it expanded and certainly became much worse during Biden. Thank you. Chad, any quick comments before the break?
13: Well, I mean, Trump, as I recall, correct me if I'm wrong, but Trump, as I recall, at least for a time, he went along with the idea of lockdowns. Because he advocated for lockdowns, at least at first, I think.
3: Right, didn't he? So very short period.
13: I remember lockdowns were happening, the economy was collapsing, and I remember, you know, people like Laura Ingraham were turning Anthony Fauci into the boogeyman of COVID. I felt like, you know, they were turning Fauci into the boogeyman as a way of, like, shifting blame away from Trump. That's how it struck me, okay? That's why...
3: You agree with Rusty there. Okay, well...
13: Yeah.
3: Listen, I'm certainly open to a lot of different people being the cause of this disaster. I continue to say primarily I put the focus of blame on Fauci and Biden for elevating Fauci to greater influence and to listen to everything Fauci said. But certainly President Trump made mistakes as well. In hindsight, I'm certainly not going to whitewash that. All right, hang on. We got to come back with more. It's Ringside right here in the airwaves. Come join us. 504-556-9696. We'll be right back.
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2: There has been an investigation based on suspicions that there could have been involvement in tampering in the key parts of that suspected report. If any of that makes any sense to you, man, you're in the right wing of that bird. The mainstream media is at it again, and they've got the facts that might not be right and the opinions that you don't need. Well, what we do need right here now at Ringside Politics is you. Opine with us. All you got to do is call Jeff Cruer now at 556-9696.
3: Okay, we're back. Chad Rogers with us. Let's get back to the phone calls. A friend of the program joining us. Let's get the latest from Clay Cangelosi. What's going on, Clay? How are you? Good evening. Welcome.
16: What's going on, Jeff? Hey. You know, I see you guys talking about what's going on, and maybe, you know, Ted can give his opinion on what's going on here in a state. And I'm actually calling for Bruce Bernstein, his resignation. He's the director of Louisiana Department of Health. I had to file a federal lawsuit against the state of Louisiana, the Medicaid program, because I get Medicaid. I was scheduled to have surgery today. My doctor says I need surgery. Aetna's denying it. The state of Louisiana just basically patronized me and told me what they thought I wanted to hear. Ghosted me after they said they were going to do A, B, C, and D and help me and get it approved. After they did that, They ghosted me, never heard anything, filed a federal lawsuit against them. And now, shame on Jeff Landry, shame on Bruce Grinstein. Because of these people, we're now, the taxpayers are going to have to pay to defend my lawsuit, and my surgery is only $30,000.

0: cover surgeries if it's medically necessary. Now, first of all, a doctor's not going to do surgery, a major surgery like that, just because it's for the fun of it.
1: Yeah.
0: This is medically necessary. This is a surgery I need. If I don't get it, I'm going to wind up in a wheelchair. It's a surgery that
1: that's what I would call a medical necessity. Unfortunately, Clay, we're up against it. I want to continue this conversation with you on future programs. We'll get to the bottom of it. Sorry you're going through this, my friend. Thanks to Chad. Thanks to Miss Patty in the studio. We'll see y'all later. Have a good evening, everyone. Tomorrow morning is Ringside in the Morning. Join us at 7. Have a great evening, everyone.
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6: News this hour from Town Hall. I'm Keith Peters in Washington. The Senate has passed a new Russian sanctions bill.
7: Minority Leader Chuck Schumer pointed out this is the work of the late Senator Lindsey Graham.
8: The Russian sanction bill will make it clear to Moscow that America will back Ukraine to the hilt.
7: Graham's sister, Darlene, now holds his seat in the Senate.
9: This legislation hits Putin where it hurts.
7: The bipartisan bill would penalize countries that continue to buy Russian oil, gas, and other exports to deprive President Vladimir Putin of revenues fueling the war. It comes after Ukrainian President Volodymyr Zelensky visited the Capitol hours after Lindsey Graham's funeral. Ed Donahue, Washington.
6: The clock is ticking this Friday on Capitol Hill as senators look to wrap up a list of line items.
10: Before senators head home for the next 5 weeks, they're trying to get things done on Capitol Hill. One of the top priorities of the president, getting the Save America Act across the finish line. Also a top priority, getting Todd Blanche approved as attorney general. Alaska's Lisa Murkowski saying she will not be voting for him, but Louisiana's Bill Cassidy says he is a yes. If confirmed, one of Blanche's first decisions will be whether to prosecute former NIH director Anthony Fauci.
6: That's correspondent Laura Winters reporting. Pakistan, Turkey, and Saudi Arabia have signed a mutual defense agreement. The deal means an armed attack on one is considered an attack on all. It was signed Friday during a meeting in Saudi Arabia. The agreement aims to strengthen collective deterrence against aggression. Meanwhile, Iran-backed Houthi rebels have increased attacks on Saudi-linked targets. On Wall Street, a good day as the Dow was up by 151 points, the NASDAQ rose 342, the S&P 500 advanced 47. More at townhall.com.
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